0: accessible to men.
1: The easiest way to access the services, she said, is to call the 914 hotline. And once that is done, caseworkers are available in every region to make contact with victims to provide the services. She noted that there is a wide array of services because abuse is not just physical, but sometimes there is emotional and financial abuse.
2: The government of Ghana has provided several safe spaces across the country called Hope and Justice Centers, like this one here in Vorjanujan, for victims of domestic and family violence.
1: On our visit to this facility, we met the administrator, Ashoma Clark.
3: So good afternoon. Welcome to the Hope and Justice Center. Nice to have you here. You can come on in. At this center, we provide services such as health services, counseling, police services. We have medical services. We also have public assistance, probation here, social service like counseling. This center is basically a center that all the services are coordinated in a professional way. So the expertise are here.
1: Victims are also provided with temporary shelter. And if they wish not to use the shelter provided, they are assisted with payment for rentals until they get back on their feet.
2: So this is one of several safe spaces provided by the government of Ghana for victims of domestic and family violence in case they need a place to stay in emergency situations.
1: The locations for the shelters are kept confidential and are far from where the victims initially reside. Persons can also access free skills training programs, which empowers them to gain employment and get back on their feet. There are also psychological support and free legal advice and lawyers who are also provided to attend court with victims.
0: Our staff, the advocates, they work along with you to take you to court. We have free legal advice. We have free lawyers. You can even access a lawyer for free and go to court and get that protection and get whatever else you may need.
1: She noted that the victim of a recent case of domestic violence, which went viral on social media, has also received help and support from the unit.
0: I know the recent case, the young man, after we reached out, he did come to one of our centers and was able to access that service. So I'm happy to say he is getting our support. So, but other men who may be facing the same thing and not know what to do, you can come to the center or you can call the hotline and we come to you. But we're here to help.
1: Officers from the ministry and police officers are trained to handle matters of this nature in a professional way.
0: There's help for you. Nobody will laugh at you. Nobody will laugh at you. At least not the officers at the police stations and not the officers at this ministry. We're trained to deal with survivors and sensitively and confidentially.
1: To access these services, all victims have to do is call the 914 hotline, and all services are free.

0: Teachers and students of Yarrow Carver Primary School are set to benefit from an improved learning environment following the commissioning of a new school block by the Minister of Education, Sonia Parag, on Tuesday.
1: What this new wing would mean to us means that we would have less cluttered classroom, more space for the children to learn, a better learning environment than before.
2: This new wing has been a great help to us because our classroom has been very clustered before. We had one section of the classroom was divided into two, so it was very cramped. So this new wing is helping us have new opportunities. We have a cell room, a special education room, and it's very spacious over here. It's encouraging more pupils to be confident and feel comfortable in each class.
0: The new wing will accommodate approximately 200 students from grades 4 to 6 and features a special education needs and disability room to provide targeted support for pupils with unique learning needs. Speaking at a commissioning ceremony, Minister Parag said the extension represents an investment in the future of the community's children and will provide them with greater access to quality education.
3: This school, when it was built to accommodate just about 250 students. Today you have over 400 students, and obviously there is a need, or there was a need, to extend the primary school to have that accommodation for about 200 or more students. Now, progress cannot be measured as progress unless you are keeping up with what the current state of affairs is and how you can be able to alter the current state of affairs for the benefit of every individual.
0: The new block at the Yarrow Carver Primary School is expected to improve learning conditions for students while supporting the school's growing population and enhancing education delivery within the community.
4: Hello and welcome to This Week in Agriculture, a presentation of the Communications Unit, Ministry of Agriculture. I'm your producer and host, Christopher Holder. On this week's presentation, as usual, we bring you highlights of the activities of Agriculture Minister Zulfikar Mustafa as he continues to advance the interest of our farmers and of agricultural development across the board in all of its forms in Guyana. I'm Christopher Holder. We will be back after these messages. The GRDB's Rice Research Station at Burma is reminding farmers that the GRDB's new high-yielding varieties yield potential is 7 to 8 tons per hectare, or 45 to 55 bags per acre. However, because the variety is a heavy feeder and its panicles produce up to 250 grains or more, there is constant need for adequate nutrition at every stage of the growing cycle. It is important to note that together with adequate nutrition for the plants, there is vital need to reduce competition for those vital nutrients through the eradication of competing weeds, especially red rice. The recommended approach to weed management is an integrated one that begins at land preparation. Once proper weed management is realized, farmers should fertilize as follows. The application of TSP at a rate of 50 to 75 pounds per acre at dry land preparation or by broadcasting at 14 to 21 days after sowing. Urea at a rate of 1.5 to 2 bags per acre, split into two applications at 18 to 21 and at 40 to 45 days. A third dose at 60 days after sowing is optional. MOP at a rate of 50 to 75 pounds per acre in two equal splits at land preparation or broadcasted at 14 to 21 days and then at 40 to 42 days. Boron, apply 0.5 pint per acre in two equal splits. That's a 0.25 pint at 21 to 25 days and a 0.25 pint per acre at 45 to 50 days after sowing. In cases where a soil test report is available, stick to the recommendations. NPK fertilizers can be applied at a rate of 220 pounds per acre at dryland preparation or 14 to 21 days after sowing as a replacement for TSP and MOP. a message from the GRDB Ministry of Agriculture.
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4: We begin with news that Guyana, through the Ministry of Agriculture, has taken another significant step in advancing agricultural innovation and regional food security with the launch this past week of the Caribbean Sustainable Agriculture Science, Technology and Innovation Hub, or STI. The STI Hub is an initiative being developed through collaboration between Guyana, Brazil, and the Inter-American Institute for Cooperation on Agriculture, ICA, and is being coordinated by the Ministry of Agriculture in Guyana and the Ministry of Agriculture and Livestock of Brazil, together with the Brazilian Agricultural Research Corporation, Embrapa. The initiative aims to accelerate the deployment and scaling of agriculture technologies, strengthen scientific and technical capacities, and promote innovative solutions tailored to the unique needs of tropical agriculture throughout the Caribbean. Speaking during the launch of the STI Hub at the Ministry of Agriculture Tuesday, Agriculture Minister Zulfikar Mustafa said the hub reflects a shared commitment to harnessing science and innovation to transform agriculture and strengthen regional food security.
6: This represents our shared commitment to advancing agricultural innovation, strengthening scientific cooperation, and building a more resilient and food-secure Caribbean. For decades, Guyana and Brazil have shared a relationship rooted in practical cooperation. Our previous collaboration has strengthened our technical capacity in areas such as a number of areas in development. I can allude to like coconut development, livestock disease surveillance, laboratory strengthening, GIS capability, and the joint monitoring of the carambola fruit fly. The minister, or the executive secretary, and I was just talking, and we intend also to share capacity between our Hydromet office and the Brazilian Hydromet office so that we can have more data, advanced data, shared between the two countries also. And more recently, we have started the construction of the regional food hub that has been established along the Linden-Suzdijk corridor. This presents a major opportunity for triangular trade, as Guyana and Brazil are uniquely positioned to build a corridor of production, processing, and logistical link, both Roraima, the state of Roraima, and the Caribbean. Today, we are further strengthening our bilateral relationship with Brazil, the Science, Technologies, and Innovation Hub. This is a shared vision between the Ministry of Agriculture of Guyana and the Ministry of Agriculture and Livestock of Brazil, and ICA, to accelerate technology, deployment, and promote innovation tailored to our tropical agriculture.
7: Minister Mustafa stressed that Guyana is pleased to have Brazil's renowned research institution, Embrapa, with its more than 40 research centers and thousands of research scientists, bring its expertise to Guyana and the Caribbean.
6: Guyana is pleased to have Brazil's renowned research institution, and we heard just now how this institution has transformed areas in Brazil. With more than 40 research centers and thousands of research scientists bringing those expertise to Guyana and the Caribbean. This is a historic step in promoting innovation, applied research, and agricultural modernization in the region. Innovation is no longer optional. As Dr. Ibrahim just said, it is essential for our agri-food system and food security. The challenges facing our agri-food system, supply chain disruption, and rising global food prices demand solutions that are science-driven, data-driven, and regionally coordinated. The time for incremental change has passed. And you know, many countries in CARICOM now, as Guyana is leading that drive, they are now building capacity. Many countries whose economy were built on tourism, oil and gas, and other areas are now embracing agriculture fully. And I am happy to say that not only CARICOM is leading that process through the ministerial task force, but Guyana is playing a leading role. Whilst we are building our sector in Guyana, our technical officers are visiting various countries, places like Barbados, Trinidad and Tobago, the Eastern Caribbean country, to help build capacity over in those countries too.
7: Guyana's agriculture minister also spoke of the role of ICA in Guyana's agricultural development.
6: ICA has been a steadfast development partner to Guyana, supporting science, technology, innovation, agricultural health, climate resilience, and regional integration. Here again, I want you to picture what Guyana will be in another 2 years from now. I was just talking to the Vice Minister. The implementation process for this project, he told me in 6 months, we can have this entire project being implemented. I want to be a little more cautious and say within a year from now, we'll have this project on stream. Bear in mind that the Vice Minister and I share a very good relation at a number of international forums. And I know he's a hard worker, and he will implement this project within that period. But to be on the safer side, and the media is here, I want to say in another year time, you picture in your mind what Guyana will be like. We'll have an innovation center from Embrapa, one of the best institutions in the world that can transform a country from barren land to a productive nation. We'll have a center of excellence, a cooperation between ICA and Guyana. In another month from now, we'll have a situation room where we'll have full data, not only for Guyana, but the entire CARICOM. In another 3 months from now, we already have a tissue culture lab that will produce millions of planting material for our farmers in Guyana. We have a number of soil laboratories, and all those science and innovation centers will make up the agricultural sector in Guyana. Imagine what Guyana will be, a powerhouse in the Caribbean to drive agriculture and food security. And here I want to recognize the role of His Excellency the President. 5 years ago, I joined the President at his first CARICOM Heads of Government meeting in Belize. And at that meeting, the President took on the responsibility of food security and Agriculture Innovation for CARICOM. And today, not only in Guyana, and my good friend Sean can testify to this, but the entire CARICOM, we have seen a renewed interest in agriculture and food security.
7: Earlier in the program, ICA's Director General, Dr. Mohamed Ibrahim, said the hub will serve as a key mechanism for accelerating innovation, strengthening resilience, and supporting the transformation of agri-food systems across the Caribbean.
8: Now, I am in the process of launching a new medium-term plan in which science, technology, and innovation hub will be very important for delivering the objectives in new tools, new methods, advancing in a more modern agriculture, engaging youths, engaging women, and these are some of the areas we have. Next. But also, we are working to look at the context, understanding that ICA is working in 34 countries with diversity, with heterogeneity, with a socioeconomic context which is different. And specifically in the Caribbean region, we have looked at issues related to regional trade. What are the barriers, the transboundary barriers related to pests and diseases, as we have seen with African swine or bird flu and other problems that we have? And those are some of the issues that we need to look at, including the social aspects of having a new generation of farmers, and where ICA is having a role, important role

0: accelerate the implementation of new technologies to enhance and boost the food systems, but also to look at resilience. And as I speak today, you know that this year is going to be the effect El Nino year, which I said is going to be a Godzilla and having severe impacts in the agriculture sector. And so we need to be prepared and be more resilient to that. The other areas we're going to work on is looking at trade, agribusiness, working on looking at the natural assets in biodiversity, water, and climate change. And of course, we need to look at the transboundary pests and diseases, but also biosecurity, which is important. Next. But these areas and programs that I've laid out will have cross-cutting issues. We need to look at the commercial scale of agriculture, but also the family agriculture systems, organizing farmers, looking at the cooperatives. And here I would like to highlight the important role Minister Mustafa is playing in terms of leading, not only in Guyana, but in the Caribbean, in the CARICOM region, to enhance the agriculture sector, being a motor or engine for looking at growth and prosperity in the rural areas.
1: Once operational, the hub is expected to become the leading platform for South-South cooperation in tropical agriculture, accelerating technological modernization, strengthening regional food security, and enhancing the resilience and competitiveness of agri-food systems across the Caribbean. On Wednesday morning, Agriculture Minister Zulfikar Mustafa, along with a team from the Ministry of Agriculture, visited President Dr. Mohamed Irfan Ali's One Guyana Shade House in Tiger Bay, where he met with six single mothers from the community who are currently engaged in cultivation activities at the facility and will soon benefit from support to establish their own shade houses. Minister Mustafa explained that the Ministry of Agriculture, through the National Agricultural Research and Extension Institute, NARI, will work closely with the women to develop additional shade houses that will allow them to generate supplementary income through agricultural production. He told the women that they will continue to receive technical training and practical experience at the existing One Guyana Shade House to ensure they are equipped with the knowledge and skills needed to effectively manage their own operations. He also noted that each shade house has the potential to generate an additional monthly income of between $200,000 and $240,000 for the beneficiaries. The shade houses will focus on the cultivation of leafy vegetables and herbs, including celery, with produce targeted for local markets. The initiative forms part of the government's ongoing commitment to creating economic opportunities, empowering women, and promoting sustainable agriculture within communities. Later Wednesday, Agriculture Minister Zulfikar Mustafa met with a visiting U.S. Industry Executive Delegation, led by former United States Ambassador to Guyana, Sarah Ann Lynch, to discuss investment opportunities within Guyana's rapidly expanding agriculture sector. During the engagement, Minister Mustafa highlighted the significant transformation taking place within the sector and outlined the government's vision of positioning the country as a major agricultural powerhouse in the region. He explained that while Guyana has made substantial gains in increasing agricultural production, the government is also focused on developing a robust agro-industrial sector that will allow the country to move beyond primary production and add greater value to agricultural commodities. Minister Mustafa noted that the government is actively working to create opportunities for strategic partnerships between local stakeholders and international investors, which include linking local farmers and landowners with investors who are interested in large-scale agricultural production and agro-processing ventures, while also promoting public-private partnerships, or PPPs, to accelerate growth across the sector. The minister also underscored the government's commitment to ensuring that local private sector entities play a central role in the development of new agricultural industries. In this regard, he pointed to the ongoing corn and soybean project in the Takama Savannah, which was conceptualized by His Excellency President Dr. Mohamed Irfan Ali, and is being developed through collaboration between the government and private sector partners. Minister Mustafa further highlighted the significant market opportunities available within the CARICOM region, noting that there is strong demand for a number of commodities produced in Guyana.
2: One of the areas that we are looking at is Guyana to be a premier food producer.

0: and the government has made food security, value-added production, and agricultural diversification our priorities. For too long, we have been doing primary products, if you know what I mean. We have been producing the orange, but importing back the orange juice and things like that. So there is a good opportunity for start doing agro-processing, add value to our produce. And we have made significant investment in developing the infrastructure, drainage and irrigation, farm to market, road, and other infrastructure. And our blessings in Guyana is that we have vast arable land with abundant fresh water, two main ingredients for agricultural development. And our location also, as I said, is ideally positioned in terms of exporting to the CARICOM country. And we are working very aggressively. We are now chairing the Ministerial Task Force in Food Production, and we are working very aggressively to reduce all the non-tariff barriers so that we can export freely to these countries. The main thing now that what we are doing, we have invested in a food hub that has been built by the American company, Bloomberg Grain. They are now building that food hub for us. And that is one of the areas that we will ensure that we have to have a massive production to satisfy the demand. So, as I said, agro-processing is one. We have corn, soya, we have livestock production. Aquaculture now is an industry in Guyana. Those are areas that have massive potential that investors can come. We can also match investors with local farmers. We can also match investors with land and those areas. So those are areas, as I said, fruits and vegetables. There are a number of countries in the CARICOM that purchase or import their fruits and vegetables from Central America. Most of them will want it from Guyana. And with our climatic condition, you have a better taste coming out here. Because many times in Barbados, I go to Barbados, they want it from Guyana. You go into Trinidad, the same thing. So there's a large market, as I said, aquaculture and cold storage and packaging facilities. Those are things that right now, immediately, we can have immediate investment in to work out in. In poultry also, we are trying to be a large-scale producer of poultry. Mr. Finance is a large producer of poultry, one of the largest in the country. But besides that, he is heading the Poultry Association also, and he's a close member of the, in many areas in the Ministry of Agriculture, working with us very closely. And what we are doing now, we have massive investment. We are bringing in a lot of young people, because we want women and young people to get involved in agriculture. We are now modernizing the sector. We are moving from a labor-intensive sector to one of more modern. We are bringing shade houses, we are doing hydroponics, we are doing these tunnel ventilated pens, where we have 40,000 birds at one time within 6 weeks. And we have it already in operations. We have approximately four of those tunnel ventilated pens now in operation presently. And within another 2 months from now, we'll have approximately 12 of those. So Guyana will ramp up production in these areas, and there are large, vast opportunity for investment in these areas.
1: Also present at the meeting were the Director General of the Ministry of Agriculture, Mr. Danish Ward Dionorine, and the President of the Caribbean Poultry Association and the Managing Director of Bounty Farm Limited, Mr. David Finance. On Friday, the Agriculture Minister joined Vice President Dr. Barrett Jagdeo's Region 5 outreach held at the Regional Democratic Council compound in Fort Wellington. The engagement provided an opportunity for residents to raise issues affecting their communities, while government officials listened to concerns, provided updates on ongoing initiatives, and discussed measures aimed at improving livelihoods and advancing development across the region. Speaking with reporters at the end of the engagement Friday, Minister Mustafa described the day of engagements as very fruitful.
2: And this allows residents direct contact with government officials. You know that the Vice President would have organized these outreaches across the country. We have already concluded outreaches in Region 2, Region 4, Region 6. Now we are in Region 5. And this allows the residents directly to come and make representation, raise issue of concern, and also make suggestions. And this is the philosophy of the civic government in allowing residents to ensure that they have a say in government. And what we are doing here, we are also breaking down bureaucracy that exists in regions. For example, many issues people would have raised with officials, technical officers, sometimes they are not getting proper redress with them. When they come here directly with the ministers, the vice president, they have direct contact and the issues are being dealt with immediately. As a matter of fact, since morning at the agriculture area, I have seen over 120 persons. And most of the issues that were raised were resolved immediately. Places and things like land issue, farming issue, help what farmers would needed and things like that. So I think that this is a good way in having residents to come, citizens to come and make direct contact with government officials, with the highest people in offices, ministers, vice presidents and things like that. So as I said, that this is the philosophy of our government, the civic government, and it shows with the number of persons that are coming to these outreaches, it shows that these outreaches are having results and they are getting proper redress coming to these.
1: The GRDB's Rice Research Station at Burma is reminding farmers that the GRDB's new high-yielding varieties yield potential is 7 to 8 tons per hectare or 45 to 55 bags per acre. However, because the variety is a heavy feeder and its panicles produce up to 250 grains or more, there is constant need for adequate nutrition at every stage of the growing cycle. It is important to note that together with adequate nutrition for the plants, there is vital need to reduce competition for those vital nutrients through the eradication of competing weeds, especially red rice. The recommended approach to weed management is an integrated one that begins at land preparation. Once proper weed management is realized, farmers should fertilize as follows. The application of TSP at a rate of 50 to 75 pounds per acre at dry land preparation or by broadcasting at 14 to 21 days after sowing. Urea at a rate of 1.5 to 2 bags per acre, split into two applications at 18 to 21 and at 40 to 45 days. A third dose at 60 days after sowing is optional. MOP at a rate of 50 to 75 pounds per acre in two equal splits at land preparation or broadcasted at 14 to 21 days and then at 40 to 42 days. Boron, apply half pint per acre in two equal splits. That's a quarter pint at 21 to 25 days and a quarter pint per acre at 45 to 50 days after sowing. In cases where a soil test report is available, stick to the recommendations. NPK fertilizers can be applied at a rate of 220 pounds per acre at dryland preparation or 14 to 21 days after sowing as a replacement for TSP and MOP. A message from the GRDB Ministry of Agriculture.
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1: Well, that's all the time we have on this week's edition of This Week in Agriculture, a presentation of the Communications Unit, Ministry of Agriculture. I'm your producer and host, Christopher Holder. Until next time, then, be good to yourselves and to each other.
4: Welcome to this week's edition of the President's Diary, your window into the leadership, engagements, and national development agenda of His Excellency President Dr. Mohamed Irfan Ali. Join us as we take you through the highlights of a week dedicated to progress, service, and building a stronger Guyana for all.
5: The head of state on Monday met with public health leaders, emphasizing quality healthcare delivery, adequate medical supplies, and strict accountability as the government advances major investments to strengthen Guyana's healthcare system. President Ali welcomed reigning men's masters bodybuilding champion Lyndon Muscles Burnett to State House, where the accomplished athlete reflected on his impressive performance at the IFBB Roger Boyce Classic 2026 in Barbados and proudly presented his gold and silver medals to the head of state. President Ali met with an advanced delegation from India at the office of the president ahead of the official visit of India's Minister of External Affairs, Dr. Subrahmanyam Jaishankar. He underscored Guyana's commitment to deepening bilateral cooperation and advancing strategic partnerships between the two nations. The Guyanese leader met with the Director General of the Inter-American Institute for Cooperation on Agriculture, IICA, Dr. Mohamed Ibrahim, and other officials. Discussions were focused on agricultural development and cooperation for Guyana and the CARICOM region.
6: As we work towards collaborating and strengthening our relationship, both from an organizational perspective in ICA, and then from a bilateral partnership with Brazil and, of course, with EMBRAFA. And we are focused on the transfer of technology, agro-processing and value creation, support in terms of climate resilience, seed production, moving over the labs and creating the technical ecosystem.
5: President Dr. Irfan Ali received a courtesy visit at State House from representatives of the International Federation of Red Cross and Red Crescent Societies, IFRC, including its Caribbean delegation, and officials of the Guyana Red Cross Society. Discussions centered on strengthening cooperation between the government of Guyana and the humanitarian organization, with a focus on enhancing support for the Red Cross ongoing work across the country. On Wednesday, the head of state reviewed the East Bank Public Road project with China Road and Bridge Corporation, noting it is behind schedule at 62% completion and directed faster round-the-clock work to accelerate progress. The project is expected to be completed before Christmas, improving travel to and from Chedijagan International Airport. The Guyana Development Bank will operate through a comprehensive support network designed to guide entrepreneurs from the conception of an idea to the expansion of a successful enterprise, President Dr. Mohamed Irfan Ali announced on Wednesday.
7: When the People's Progressive Party placed in its manifesto the formation of a Guyana Development Bank, it was geared towards building prosperity, enhancing income, empowering people, creating new businesses, and supporting small and medium-sized enterprises, taking families into a position of owning things. And that is what builds a winning strategy.
5: President Dr. Irfan Ali was updated at State House on progress under the Guyana Mount Sinai National Healthcare Initiative during a second quarter steering committee meeting. Discussions were focused on advancing digital health services, school-based child screening, and expanding cardiovascular and cancer care as Guyana moves toward a modern healthcare system. On Friday morning, the head of state participated in a virtual meeting of the CARICOM Prime Ministerial Subcommittee on Reparations alongside regional leaders. He was accompanied by Minister of Foreign Affairs and International Cooperation, UTUD.
4: And that concludes this week's edition of the President's Diary, capturing a dynamic week of leadership and national advancement under His Excellency President Dr. Mohamed Irfan Ali. Thank you for staying with us. We invite you to join us again for the next edition as we continue to share the work shaping our nation's progress. It's time for this episode of Weekly Digest, a look at what our ministers have been up to across the country. Discussions were held involving Prime Minister Brigadier Retired Mark Phillips, the International Federation of Red Cross and Red Crescent Societies, and the Guyana Red Cross. The engagements focused on strengthening Guyana's disaster preparedness and humanitarian response capacity. More than 1,000 recommendations and suggestions have been submitted since the Ministry of Education launched its nationwide anti-bullying and anti-violence consultations.
8: This consultation, of course, is close to my heart because I'm also the Member of Parliament representing Region Number 5, and I've been here for quite some time, so wrapping up in Region Number 5 is very fitting for today, and I've been here all morning already. So we'll talk about bullying and violence, because what we're seeing is not simply an act of bullying, but it's also translating into violence, and it's making our spaces that should be safe, unsafe.
4: Preparations for International Building Expo 2026 are advancing steadily, with key stakeholders meeting at the Guyana National Stadium, Providence. Minister of Housing Colin Kroll and Minister within the Ministry of Housing Vanessa Benn participated in the engagement as efforts intensified ahead of the four-day event. Scheduled for June 25th to 28th under the theme, Guyana at 60, Building Strong Foundations for a Sustainable Future.
9: We are here involved with a number of persons who will have responsibility for this expo. So for example, we had a walkthrough with the Guyana Police Force. Security is of importance, and the traffic management, etc. So those are one of the things we've covered. We also had a walkthrough with the service providers. So, for example, washroom. That is always, these are things that, you know, sometimes people take for granted as evolved for a large event. So we've had a walkthrough with the service providers for the washroom and the solid waste disposal. We've engaged in terms of the persons who are providing the necessary sound effects, the layout for the air conditioning, etc.
4: The importance of play in fostering children's growth, creativity and well-being was highlighted on Friday during the International Day of Play observance at the Imam Bacchus Play Park in Region 2. Minister of Human Services and Social Security Dr. Vindhya Prasad joined a celebration held under the theme Protect Play, Protect Childhood. Certificates were officially handed over to Tushaus and village councils from Guyana's coastal regions following the successful completion of a two-day training program for Amerindian village councils.
10: We're hoping that this training, when it's completed, it will minimize that, the amount of complaints we're getting, and two, that they would take what they would have learned back to their villages, respective villages, and impart this knowledge to the other leaders as well in the village, because you still have persons like committees, whether it's for assets or projects, and they too, you know, partake in some amount of governance and leadership at that level.
4: Senior Minister in the Office of the President with responsibility for finance, Dr. Ashni Singh, delivered a feature address at the Trade and Investment Mission of the Trinidad and Tobago Manufacturers Association, TTMA, hosted by the Suriname Guyana Chamber of Commerce, SGCC. He encouraged strategic partnerships and joint ventures between regional investors and local companies. Minister of Health Dr. Frank Anthony urged stakeholders at the National Consultation on the Integrated Disease Elimination Strategy to move beyond disease control toward complete elimination. He noted that Guyana has made significant progress in tackling long-standing health challenges and is now seeing the end of the tunnel for several targeted conditions. Minister of Home Affairs Oneji Waldron proudly welcomed 107 new firefighters into the Guyana Fire Service following their graduation from Basic Recruitment Course No. 1 2026. The graduates demonstrated discipline, resilience, and strong commitment to service throughout their training.
11: Minister of Public Works Bishop Juan Ejiel is representing Guyana at the China LAC Infrastructure Forum in Macau, where Ejiel delivered a keynote address on Guyana's infrastructure development and growth. He highlighted Guyana's commitment to cooperation with China, Latin America, and the Caribbean, and its vision for sustainable modern development. Minister of Labor and Manpower Planning Kiyomo Griffith attended 114th session of the International Labor Conference, ILC, in Geneva, Switzerland. The conference brings together global stakeholders to discuss key issues shaping the future of work, providing Guyana with a platform to share experiences and strengthen cooperation on labor and workforce development. The Guyana Hockey Board Diamond Jubilee Tournament got underway under lights at the Guyana National Stadium, Providence, featuring GCC females against Hikers in the opening match and Old Fort versus Saints in the men's clash. Honorable Stephen Jacobs, Minister within the Ministry of Culture, Youth and Sport, officially opened the tournament on the ground. Minister of Public Utilities and Aviation, Deodat Indar, led a site visit to inspect ongoing works on the Guyana National Control Center, which is on track to become operational by August. The facility is undergoing testing of key systems while...

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2: 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Welcome to our Thursday evening presentation results. We have five exciting games lined up for you this evening. My name is Finda. I'm your hostess for this evening, along with Sherianne. No draw is possible. Without the presence of our author, meet Mr. Lal. He's representing Nizam and Company. Let's begin. Let's play Lucky 3 with Multi-X Evening Game. 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
2: 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We're playing for Thursday the 18th of June 2026. This is draw number 1397. We start off with the pick two numbers. Good luck. 0, 8. 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Congratulations if you won. The fun continues tomorrow. That is Friday, the 19th of June, 2026, with an odd of pick two with Multi-X afternoon game. Sherianne brings you more results.
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6: Well, you can start the night off on a winning note. 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Here are your winning numbers. 2, 8, 21, 5, 7, 6. And 17. 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

0: 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This is the place.
1: A ticket today could make you rich today.
2: Yes.
1: Just like magic.
2: A match five tonight can take you straight to Millionaire's Row. We're playing our daily millions game. Eligible tickets must be dated Thursday, the 18th of June, 2026. Here are your winning numbers.

0: Your very first number is 6. The second winning number, 4. The third winning number, 11. The fourth winning number is 14. One more to go. The fifth winning number, 25. That's your $1 million combination. Let's recap. 6, 4, 11, 14, and 25. Congratulations to all of our winners this evening. You can join us tomorrow, Friday. That's the 19th of June, 2026, to play your daily lottery games. 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Bye-bye for now. 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

you were the voice of Guyana Time Check 21 Hours. At this time, they know that. However, there is one message. Calling Christopher Olson Cush of Law 3, Kwamina Road, Betterford, Wacton, East Coast, Demerara. Anson Alvin Charles of Lot 193, Mandela Avenue, Georgetown. And Kenaz Anthony Mendez of Lot 257, Thomas Street, South Cummingsburg, or all somewhere else in the country. 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I repeat, you're asked to make urgent contact with the office of Jumbo Jet Auto Sales, Lot 92, Smythe Street, Working Roads, Georgetown. 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Anson Alvin Charles of Lot 193, Mandela Avenue, Georgetown. And Kenneth Anthony Mendez of 257 Thomas Street, South Cummingsburg, or all somewhere else in the country. You were the voice of Guyana Time Check 21 Hours 1. This is where we park company for this evening. Mark Watson, Mike Sy, thanking you so much for being a part of the show. Join us tomorrow, the entire team, and we will be, of course, here for you. Until then, take good care of yourselves. So long.

0: wapchan na wij ik Radio Aisharton kuatpan gayana pardan unaw at aiji. 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
1: Hello and welcome to this special panel discussion on Mental Health Awareness Month. This is Beyond the Mask. It's Understanding Men's Mental Health. A conversation which I think is very important given that we are in Men's Mental Health Awareness Month, and sometimes we don't have a lot of conversations surrounding men's health and the importance of men's health and things that men can do to improve their health. And today I'm going to be joined by two gentlemen who are aptly able to have this conversation with us. I've got Dr. Sawan Jagnarain. He is the head of Men's Health, the Ministry of Health, but he's also here in the capacity as a member of the Men on Mission Health Committee. And I've also got Dr. Jarrell Watson, and he's a neurologist at the Georgetown Public Hospital Corporation. Gentlemen, how are you doing today?
2: I'm good.
1: You're good?
2: Yeah.
1: Men's health, you know, sometimes we don't have a lot of conversation that really targets men's health in particular. I think given that we're in June, and June is Men's Health Awareness Month, I think it's important for us to have this conversation. So let's start out by talking about some things that we hear when we talk about men's health, so folks can understand what we mean when we talk about men's health. And I'll give you the opportunity to start us off, Dr. Jagnarain.
3: Yeah. First of all, thank you for having us here, London. And this little awareness that you're bringing on your platform can actually enable our men, especially, to act now towards their health. Mm-hmm. Because when we talk about men's health, you know, some people say, oh, this is new in society. But men's health in general looks at men's physical well-being, mm-hmm. emotional well-being, social well-being, mental health well-being. And when they all work together, it actually enables a man to make correct decisions. And decisions that would ensure that they don't lead the path of incarceration. They don't lead the path of chronic diseases. Mm-hmm. They don't lead the path of mental health issues. They don't lead the path of cancers. So when a man make a decision that I will look at my mental health, or I look at my health, it is not just looking at my prostate or penis alone. Mm-hmm. It looks at head to toe.
1: Yeah.
3: Right? From my physical, my mental, my emotional, social well-being. Because everything plays a critical role when we actually look at a man in society, when we say if his men's health is affected, he may not be able to keep up with his daily lifestyle. Mm-hmm. He may actually seek coping mechanisms that would deviate from what is right. So when we stress about men's health, we want a man to be focused, mm-hmm. to ensure that his physical well-being intact, his mental well-being intact, his social well-being intact, his emotional well-being intact.
1: Yeah, and it's important that we have that as men, that all of those things that you mentioned just now, that all of those things are looked at from a holistic perspective, because we know that there is no health without mental health, and we know that mental health affects every single aspect or facet of our existence. And so it's important, given the role that we play in society with men, if you want to look at it biblically, being the head of the home, men being the provider for the families and stuff like that, it's important men's health is placed at the front burner. Yep. But what are some of the common challenges that we talk about when we talk about men's health, and particularly as it relates to mental health? What are some of the common challenges that you hear? And I'll give Dr. Watson the opportunity here.
2: So we're living in a society now where men are being seen, as you rightfully mentioned, as providers of the home, and you know, as the head of the home, and you know, the old issue about masculinity and ego and all of that stuff. And because of that social construct and because of cultural belief, religious beliefs, you name it, mm-hmm. it prevents men from actually talking about their true feelings. As a result of that, these men, they choose to suffer in silence, mm-hmm. and they are affected emotionally, they are affected, you know, socially, physically, financially, you know, and at the end of the day, it's not themselves alone that would, you know, this would affect, but mm-hmm. also their families, close friends, relative, whomever is in their circle. So I believe it's something that we need to step away from, you know, socially, where men are being seen as just, you know, as we would call it, the male figure in society, but also they're a person. Mm-hmm. They're human just like anyone else, and they also, they can hurt and they can feel.
1: Yeah.
2: So once that is, you know, known to society, then I believe we can start from there and things can start changing as we go along.
1: Yeah. You made an important point just now when, where you alluded to the fact that based on society's perspective on how men are or men are supposed to be, because I mentioned earlier that we're supposed to be the breadwinner, the caretaker, mm-hmm. but it is this overarching responsibility of men being the, I guess, the security apparatus, so to speak, not just for the family, but more so for women generally, being that, playing that type of role. So I think because of that, society has placed that level of responsibility that also says, that you said a little while ago, alluded to, that we're not supposed to be showing too much emotions, yeah. and that men suffer in silence. Mm-hmm. And you alluded to us breaking away from that. How do we break away from something that has traditionally been there with us for a very long time?
3: Yeah, so basically, you know, as you rightly said, our patriarchal system has always been there, with men dominance, and then while growing up, you'll find that persons will say, boys don't cry, mm-hmm. you know, boys are providers. We don't, you know, say we have an issue. We always have to show aggression, anger, and things like that. So that falls under what is called the man box. So you lock yourself there into that sphere. And what we need to do is allow our men folks to be given that opportunity to open up. And when they open up, you will see what is hidden in that box.
1: Yeah.
3: And being hidden in that box is that you will see that men are hurting. Men has issues. And we are just a stone stroke away to lend that support. That is why you actually have to approach them. You approach them with open-ended questions. How are you feeling? You know, take for instance, a wife can just, in the afternoon when a husband comes home, you know, how are you feeling? How was work today? You can give a silent hug.
1: Yeah.
3: Right? All of these little things create a role, because as time go by, you'll want to have that sit down too with them and create a rapport. That rapport where they can actually build trust in you, so that they can be able to open out and say to you, you know what, this is affecting me. Work was a little bit stressed today. And after a while, you will find building blocks, and you have to continuously doing this, right? You can't just stop at just one session. As you're continuously doing it, it actually helps the man, because it comes back to the first thing that we talk about.
1: Mm-hmm.
3: It can also, when his mental well-being is intact, he would ensure that his physical well-being intact. Yeah. He will also ensure his social well-being intact.
1: Yeah.
3: And what happens? You will ensure that man would be happy, and he would also provide for his family to be happy.
1: Mm-hmm.
3: And that is what we want for our men in society. Reach out to them. As my colleague said, they kept everything inside. Sometimes they can be, they can be moving in society on a daily basis, and you will see they're working and they're happy and everything. But that could be a mask.
1: Yeah.
3: That can be a mask that is what is hurting inside. So we want to encourage persons out there to create an opportunity for our men. Talk to them.
1: Hmm.
3: Create a rapport. Have them, give them a space to express their feelings. Because every center or every place has a role to play for our men and boys in society?
1: You know, there's a common misconception that says, and you're talking about beyond mass, which is exactly what the name of this discussion is. There are some common misconceptions here, but the one in particular is we're talking about men opening up. For a lot of men out there, sometimes opening up or showing the emotional side of you is seen as a weakness. How do men, one, not just try to do exactly what you're saying, or even society, or maybe your spouse, your girlfriend, or your wife, helping you to go beyond that, but how do you get rid of this misconception that says that me opening up or being too emotional or whatever is a weakness, when that is all that we've been taught? How do we go past that?
2: So I believe it starts with breaking the barriers that are, you know, existing in society. Mm-hmm. Whether those barriers are from a social construct, from a cultural perspective, you know, from whatever areas of life, we should be able to break those barriers by basically spreading awareness. All right, we create safe space so that persons can function effectively and productively in society. Mm-hmm. Rightfully, men, as you know, we know it, they are usually purpose-driven creatures, and as it relates to that, we can create an environment where they can be able to function in that capacity. Other than that, you know, providing, you know, workshops, providing resources that would be beneficial for, you know, men in society so that they can seek help.
1: Mm-hmm.
2: All right, because when there is no help, then they wouldn't know exactly where to go or who to talk to.
1: Mm-hmm.
2: Find somebody they can trust. All right. Create an environment whereby they can be reassured, all right? Like Dr. Sarwan was rightfully pointing out, men, you know, they lock themselves in a box. So the idea is to get them out of the box so that they can be comfortable and express their true feelings,
1: mm-hmm.
2: without being judged, without being castrated, without being alienated from society. So I think, you know, once we are able to start from there, I believe that we can move forward and we can better able to help. Provide the help that men need in society.
1: And do you think that the schools will have a major role to play? But I mean, the schools, churches, all these other civil society organizations will have a major role to play. But also, if you're talking about breaking the barriers, shouldn't that start in the home, where you encourage certain types of behavior at home when the child is very, very young?
3: Absolutely. But at the same time, as you talk about the schools, I just want to highlight two things. Schools today, we have a few programs that is being running in the school.
1: Mm-hmm.
3: There's a school health program where every child is being screened.
1: Yeah.
3: And every child is being screened for mental health issues, ophthalmology issues, you know, obesity issues, and so forth. And this program is an early starter for our boys especially.
1: Yeah.
3: Because, you know, sometimes they can be left behind. And we don't want them to be left behind. We want every child to move forward. And to compound that, we have the family,
1: yeah,
3: right? And the family being the prime asset is where we find that the parent should be that key role model to guide them. And it doesn't just stop there. It goes to the community,
1: yeah,
3: as you mentioned, the churches, because these pillars are the gatekeepers for our boys in society.
1: Mm-hmm.
3: You have NGOs also that is playing a part, like the Men on the Mission. And I could tell you that some of the programs that we have done was to, you know, work in communities that are in low socioeconomic
1: mm-hmm.
3: communities, where we have chose students who were single parent in single parent homes, where we were doing their homeworks in the afternoons, ensuring they have a liking for school, promoting that big brother approach towards
1: yeah.
3: them, because this is key to change the future of our society.
1: Mm-hmm.
3: And that's the approach the Men on the Mission is pushing towards. We're not changing the dynamics of what the ministries are doing, but we are doing a parallel to ensure that whatever they are doing is to help and strengthen the path forward.
1: Yeah. You know, earlier Dr. Watson mentioned, you alluded to, where we spoke about the weakness and the misconceptions surrounding men's health in particular, and we talked about men opening up. But also there is that misconception that exists that as relates to men's health in general, where men oftentimes shy away from going to the doctor. Mm-hmm. We oftentimes shy away from if you're not feeling too well. I'm a man, I'm going to tough it out, yeah. And I'll get better. And then sometimes you only go to the doctor when it's at a very, very bad stage. Now we're talking about shift, the cultural shift or breaking that barrier. How do we get past that in particular? Because like we said, there's no health without mental health, but generally, holistically, you can't be able to do all the things you want to if you're not able to be in good health.
3: So, do you want to go first or go? Okay, so basically, if you look at it, our stats, right, you will see that our men, all right, they're increasing in numbers when it comes to diabetes, mm-hmm. hypertension, high cholesterol, and so forth. These are facts. If you look at prostate cancer cases have been increasing mm-hmm. because we have more screening going on yeah. because of the Universal Healthcare Child Support Program. We also have an increase in prostate cancer now is the leading cause of cancer mortality in Guyana. Mm-hmm. Now, when we see all of this to our men, we need to rise up and make a call. Because when you have chronic diseases, it can affect other things,
1: yeah.
3: especially our sexual function, if we don't take our health seriously. It can affect our mental well-being, all right? And then when you have all of this happening, you want to know, what is wrong with me? That is why we want to encourage our men out there to rise up, make that call, speak to your family physician, go to the health centers. Make that change. Create that change for you and your family.
1: Yeah.
3: Right? Because I'll tell you what, if a man's child is sick, he would ensure that child...
1: He would do every single thing. Mm-hmm. Yeah.
3: He would ensure that child receive the best care,
1: yeah.
3: be on time to the doctor, ensure the child take their medication on time. What happened to us?
1: But isn't that what we're talking about when we say that because of societal expectation that we always feel that we ought to show up for everybody else?
2: Yep.
1: And when it comes to us, we oftentimes shy away from doing those things because of what society expects, that we're supposed to be strong all the time.
3: Definitely.
1: Yeah.
3: Yeah.
2: So I have developed a habit of what I call me time.
1: Yeah.
2: All right? And sometimes as men, we need to be selfish.
1: Yeah.
2: We need to have a me time.
1: Yeah.
2: Where we just, you know, block out everything else and just take care of ourselves.
1: A man cave, maybe.
2: Yes.
1: Yeah.
2: Self-preservation for me is one of the most important things
1: yeah.
2: if you really want to have, you know, a productive life. Because if you don't take care of yourself, then it means it affects you generally straight across
1: yeah.
2: the board. And in by saying that, I, you know, usually would have time where, you know, men can have pedicures, men mm-hmm. can have, you know, facials, men can, you know, do all of these things.
1: Mm-hmm.
2: It's just that, you know, sometimes we tend to neglect ourselves, and in doing so,
1: yeah.
2: you know, it tends to affect us long term. So by saying that, I believe that, you know, we can take a stand where we generally just, you know, have, you know, a moment just for ourselves, take
1: yeah.
2: care of ourselves. You know, if we need to sleep, we sleep. If we need to, you know, just... reset do a time for ourselves, you know it's necessary
1: mm.
2: because at the same time, you know, we're doing all of this so that we can function effectively, and so as a return our family can be more productive.
1: Yeah.
2: All right,
1: you mentioned sleep and rest and taking time for yourself. You know, there's a lot of a stigma attached to mental health in general, but more so when you talk about men's mental health. Because of all the challenges sometimes that we have to deal with and us, the overarching responsibility that we're given, we may sometimes ignore some signs.
2: Mm-hmm.
1: And what are some of the early warning signs that you see when you talk about men's mental health being in jeopardy?
3: So when you look at men's mental health, let's look at a men in a workplace scenario, because it's common that you will see men in the workplace.
1: Yeah.
3: You will see that they're not completing tasks. You wonder why. You will see that they always have a complaint. You know, I have a headache.
1: Mm.
3: I have itch of my skin. I'm not feeling well today. Right? You will see they lock themselves in a corner.
1: Mm.
3: They're not socializing with other staff. You will find that, you know, they always have an excuse, right? And you will see them far away from everybody. So you would ask yourself, what is going on? So you as the supervisor or a friend within the workplace, you should probably reach out to them. Have a conversation. Remember again, ask open-ended questions.
4: Yeah.
3: How are you feeling? Is there anything I can help with? All right? So you want them to bring that conversation. And they can start to open out slowly. But it takes time too.
4: Yeah.
3: Right? It also takes trust. And it would not happen immediately, but it would gradually make changes.
1: You mentioned withdrawal, which is a common sign that you see. There's also another indicator which has been talked a lot about, and we're talking about alcohol use and drug abuse. Let's talk a little bit about that and the dangers of men doing that and the repercussions that can probably come from men turning to alcohol or even other substances.
2: So I'm glad that you brought that up, because apart from, you know, men, you know, taking, you know, what we call a risky behaviors, all right, usually comes as a result of all of these things. Sometimes, you know, they use these mediums to find comfort or to drown out their sorrows or drown out what is happening, you know, in their lives.
4: Yeah.
2: So, you know, usually these things start by just taking one or two, and then it develops into a habit, and then later on it develops into an addiction.
4: Yeah.
2: Apart from, you know, the ones that we are aware of, you know, the smoking of the marijuana and the use of cocaine, now there's ecstasy, there is, you know, vaping has become now a part of our society.
4: Yeah.
2: And we have found a lot more younger males, or even some older males, are turning towards the vaping.
4: Mm-hmm.
2: Now, the vaping on its own, it doesn't seem, you know, to be harmless, but, you know, generally it's more harmful than the actual cigarette.
4: Wow.
2: All right? You have the e-cigarettes as well, which are even more harmful than the actual tobacco. So, you know, it's not that I'm encouraging men to choose tobacco instead. I'm generally saying that all of these things across the board, they can potentially affect, you know, a man's health.
4: Yeah.
2: And Dr. Sarwan alluded to the fact of prostate cancer being one of the most prevalent prostate cancers now in Guyana, and more so among men. It, you know, stem from some of these very same factors that could potentially lead to, you know, a man developing prostate cancer. So, you know, it's a issue not only that will get better with conversation, but also it takes, you know, a lot of effort on a man's part, because first and foremost, before any help is needed, that person needs to accept that they have a problem before they can get the necessary help. Because we can talk to them, we can take them to all of the sessions, all of the, you know, provide them with all of the resources. But if they're not willing to accept what is happening in their own lives and take the necessary, you know, steps towards change, then, you know, nothing is going to happen. So it first starts with the individual. And then from there, you know, they can get the necessary help that they need.
1: You know, I was told recently, I was in a conversation with somebody, and they were telling me that the reason why they use alcohol is because when they drink, they feel as though the issues disappear, the problems disappear. And I was saying it feels as though it disappears for the moment, but when you come off of that high, and you maybe go to bed and wake up the next morning, what happens? Is the problem there? The problem magically disappear, and they told me the problem still is there. So then we just realized that alcohol just acts as a suppressant. It just suppresses the problem for a little bit. So, and is that how we deal with our issues as men? Do you think that is that how most men deal with issues, by just trying to suppress it?
2: Well, generally. And again, men, in order for them to, you know, open up about their issues, they need to feel safe, not judged, not castrated from society. So it's all about creating that safe environment for them. Most men feel comfortable when they interact with other men. All right? Somebody that they can be accountable to, somebody that checks in with them, somebody, you know, like a big brother, a bro, whomever it is. All right? Somebody that's not going to judge them. So I find for most men, To get that easy rapport, you know, it occurs, you know, with somebody that has similar experience, somebody that would have, you know, somebody that falls within the same bracket like them, whether that person be at the workplace, wherever.
1: Yeah.
2: And it's much easier for them to relate to another man than if they have to relate to a woman, because in doing so, it doesn't create this sense of insecurity,
1: yeah.
2: for want of a better word, when they're talking to another man.
1: Yeah.
2: All right? It doesn't feel as though, you know, that person is judging them or yeah. look at them, you know, as different. So I do believe, you know, that in by saying that, you know, men, they can find somebody that they trust, find somebody that they have, you know, confidence in, somebody mm-hmm. that they can relate well to, and start opening up about their issues, you know. Checking in with them on a day-to-day basis, asking them how they're feeling, you know. Just, you know, calling them to say, how was your day?
1: Yeah.
2: How was work? You know, what's going on? Let's just go out and, you know, have a talk. Tell me what's happening in your life. Stuff like that. So, you know, again, if you do not do these things with them, then they feel, you know, separated. The use of games, whether that be domino, pools, wherever, you can yeah. have a conversation over those things. You know, like a walk at the gym. You can have a conversation. That can be a conversation starter
1: yeah.
2: for a lot of the issues that men face. So, again, if they do not create a space where they can feel safe, then it becomes a problem long term.
1: Yeah.
3: If I may add, you know, in general, you talked about alcohol. The oldest anxiety drug
1: yeah.
3: is alcohol. And we can actually talk to that person. I mean, that person is getting relief by using alcohol,
1: mm-hmm.
3: by probably smoking a cigarette. Something is happening. But nobody is actually reaching out to that person. Nor does that person know where to get help.
1: Mm.
3: So we have to look at a man in a situation where he is in a world by himself. And how do we help him? How do we give him that branch to grab on, to move forward? And that is why, you know, it doesn't always necessarily mean it is the healthcare system.
1: Yeah.
3: It could simply mean a brother, a sister, a community game he can start open out during a game.
1: Mm-hmm.
3: He can open out differently. But what is important is that we cannot sit back and ignore the fact that this person is hurting within. So as men, we need to reach out to each other.
1: Mm-hmm.
3: We need to talk to each other. And when we do this in a manner to help each other grow.
1: Yeah.
3: Because our society will change if we help each other move forward mm-hmm. together.
1: Well, what are some of the signs that you see when maybe a man has finally gotten to his wit's end, to the brink? What are some of the things that you see? Because we talk about all of these things, creating the space that a man feels comfortable enough to share and to talk. But what happens in a situation when these avenues aren't there that allows him to be expressive and allows him to have a getaway, so to speak? When he gets to the brink, what happens?
3: So basically, he, like a woman, when she is in a mental health state, she will be saddened. A man may be angry, aggressive. All right, they may want to do risky behaviors, like they may want to speed car, you know, be on the road speeding. Things like would put them at danger.
1: Mm-hmm.
3: But he still is hurting inside. We now would have to reach out in some way or the other to help this individual to move through this process, because they're not going to come out and say, you know, we have an issue.
1: Mm-hmm.
3: They want you to come to them, all right? And I think Doc sees some of yeah. these patients on a daily basis.
1: Yeah,
3: I would ask him to expand on it, because he would see them when they come at a stage where they have neurological issues.
2: So my philosophy has always been, in order for you to understand how somebody functions or how they, you know, they are as an individual,
1: yeah.
2: you need to go back to how they were brought up, their upbringing.
1: Right.
2: Because then that paints the picture of how that person is behaving now in, you know, in real time.
1: Right.
2: And many a times when you sit and you have that conversation with them, it's then, you know, you realize that, you know, a lot has happened in their life over the years, and as a result of that, they are now, you know, acting out those hurt and those pain in different forms.
4: Right.
2: Whether that be, you know, them being absent from work, whether them being, you know, having, you know, like you rightfully mentioned, headaches, poor sleep quality, you know, any form of insecurity, aggressive behavior, and all these kind of things, you know, it usually stems as a result of some underlying issue.
4: Mm-hmm.
2: And until you are able to address the underlying issue, then you would be able to bring solution to the problem that is presented to you now. Many a times, you know, we would have persons coming in with, you know, just poor sleep quality. It, that can be a sign of something deeper.
4: Mm-hmm.
2: All right. But sometimes, you know, we don't take the time to sit and to talk to these individuals to know what is happening in their lives. It's just, you know, they come in, you write a prescription and say, use this, and we send them off. But sometimes, you know, we need to just spend time. Just give them about 5-10 minutes of your time, more of your time, and you can, you know, help them in so many ways. So, you know, it's all about, you know, creating that space, that avenue for them to, you know, feel free to express themselves and to, you know, be able to help them in a much better way.
1: Yeah. You know, recently there was a video circulated on social media, and more, we've seen more and more of these type of videos on online, where a man was being abused by a woman. Whether you call it verbally abused, she is being verbally abusive, whatever it is. How detrimental do you think that is to a man's well-being? Because we talked about societal expectation as a man, and you spoke about being allowing yourself to be vulnerable. When you allow yourself to be vulnerable, and as a man, and you're faced with situations like these, not just in the domestic setting, but generally, how dangerous is that to what we termed a little while ago as the man box or ego? Because, you know, we're very egotistic as men. How detrimental is that, and how detrimental is that for mental health?
2: Remember I spoke about earlier about this whole thing about masculinity and, you know, all of these things that are established in society. You know, if society is able to accept a man not just being the breadwinner, not just being the head of the home, but man as a human being, because in today's world we are so female-centered, where everything revolves around the woman and less attention is being placed on the man. I can tell you for a fact that a lot of men suffer in silence because they're afraid to come forward. They're abused in so many ways and forms, and more than you think, all right? It's just that when it's a female, it's more highlighted, or it's you know, better broadcasted, easier. Yeah. But for a male to come forward and say that he was abused, one, there is the judgment. There is the isolation. There is the castration. There is the alienation. And all of those things potentially can affect him, all right? So it's basically for him to, you know, he's not doing it for society, so... One, a man needs to feel safe. So if he know that, if he knows that he is safe in society, he knows that he is loved, then it would be much easier for him to come forward,
4: right,
2: you know, and be able to express himself, admit, you know, that something is happening behind closed doors and I need help. All right? There's nothing wrong with accepting that I need help. All right? Because first and foremost, we are human beings.
4: Yeah.
2: And there are times when, you know, we are going to be at our wit with everything that is happening, and in order to prevent, you know, further danger or further, you know, issues, it's better that we come forward and accept what is happening so that we can get the necessary help that we need.
1: And we talk about, go ahead,
3: Doctor. Many men have actually been hurt in silence, and many men have been abused, but they don't know where to go.
4: Yeah.
3: And that is why we have to create platforms for them, safe space, and ensure the gatekeepers within our society act and play that role for them. Because what's going to happen in the future? That's a question we need to ask. Is it going to be a crisis, or are we on a crisis?
4: Yeah.
3: So that's a question out there.
1: And that's an important question, because you look at with everything that we're seeing, not just, you know, coming out of our school system, and with all that we've been seeing happening on social media as well, with a lot of these issues being highlighted, you spoke about the services that are available, or men not knowing where to go. But where can men go to access services, particularly as it relates to mental health and mental health challenges?
2: So, we have psychologists, clinical psychologists, we have psychiatrists in and around Guyana. One of those places that they can seek necessary help is right at the Georgetown Public Hospital.
1: Mm-hmm.
2: Better more, they can start from their local health centers. All right, so they can seek the necessary help there. And if that help is beyond the doctors at the family physicians at their health centers,
1: mm-hmm.
2: then they would refer them for expert advice or expert care, whether that be, you know, a psychologist, psychiatrist, a neurologist. You know, those services are available principally at Georgetown Hospital and other hospitals across the country, regional hospitals across the country. So help is there. And, you know, resource-wise, you have the mental health unit
1: mm-hmm.
2: There that can also provide additional resources and provide additional help for men that, you know, need help or that are screaming for help out there.
3: Yeah. Yeah, if I may add to what Doc has mentioned, there's also the hotline where they can call the 915 hotline.
1: Mm-hmm.
3: As well as they can also reach out via their mental health website that they have, and they can chat with someone there. Because sometimes some men may not want to go boldly.
1: Yeah.
3: So these are other avenues where they can actually reach out and seek help.
1: Yeah. We spoke about practical steps that men can take to improve their health, and you alluded to gymming earlier. Creating or finding comfortable friendships or partnerships and that type of thing. What other avenues can men explore to be able to, one, effectively deal with their issues? And also folks out there may say, well, I don't necessarily trust the counseling thing. I don't like, you know, to talking too much. How effective would you say to men who are watching counseling and therapy is?
2: So as I mentioned before, in order for somebody to actually get the help that they need, they first need to recognize that they have an issue.
1: Yeah.
2: And in doing so, once they're able to do that, then it would be much easier for them to open up, you know, the counseling to take its course.
1: Yeah.
2: And also, you know, whatever other medium is available to help them. Now, I would say that medication does not resolve everything.
1: Mm-hmm.
2: All right. And that is why we're offering other avenues. So apart from a person, you know, ensuring that they get the right nutrition, ensuring that they get adequate sleep, you know, ensuring that they are exercising, ensuring that they, you know, find bodies that they can get involved in, whether that be religious bodies, social groups, counseling groups or whatever,
1: yeah.
2: They can also, you know, just interact with other persons in their workplace, all right, because workplace also is another way for them to, you know, for us to break down barriers,
1: mm-hmm.
2: creating safe space within the work environment for them. You know, their bosses need to recognize when things are not going well, creating avenues for counseling, all right, so that they can feel safe and also they can express themselves.
1: Yeah,
3: and one of the things that I could add to what is happening at the ministry when it comes to mental health training for the workplace is that they are right now ongoing training for the HR personnel
1: mm-hmm.
3: so that they can be able to recognize some of these issues that our men are facing, especially in society.
1: And that's an important point.
3: Yeah, because, you know, there are among us. And sometimes when you talk to young boys within the public health space, the public sector space, you will find that most of them are between the ages of 20 and 30,
1: mm-hmm.
3: are subjected to, in the afternoon at the park, vaping, consuming alcohol. But is there an issue?
1: Mm.
3: So the question still bears that effect. Do they want to grow faster than they actually are growing? What are opportunities available for them? So you have to understand what exactly their problem is.
1: Mm-hmm.
3: Before you able to show them the right path.
1: Yeah.
3: Because sometimes it's actually an easy fix.
2: Mm-hmm.
3: But sometimes it's actually a bigger issue.
1: Yeah.
3: So we need to know how do we approach their issue to make them a better person and a better man.
1: I mean, Dr. Watson alluded to recognizing what the issue is earlier, because if I can't acknowledge that there's a problem, I'm not going to seek help. So people may be asking, suppose a person doesn't want to get help. In that case, what do I do?
2: Well, the last thing you want to do is to force somebody to get the help that they need. You can't do that, because if you do that, it will be more detrimental than them actually having to go voluntarily to get the help.
1: Yeah.
2: I mean, you know, they can come to that point where you might want to institutionalize them and all of that.
1: Mm-hmm.
2: But then at the end of the day, it still does not guarantee them getting the help that they need.
1: Mm-hmm.
2: All right, something you just need to give them time. Give them space and give them time. And hopefully, you know, by doing so, they can come forward and they can, you know, admit that something is definitely wrong and they can get the help that they need. I will give you an example. So many a times we might see persons out on the street there and we might say, you know, that person is crazy, because they tend to associate, you know, you being a vagrant on the street is that you're mad.
1: Yeah.
2: But we don't know that person's story. We don't know what they went through. We don't know what they're going through. All right. By you approaching them sometime, and I'm not saying that you should,
1: yeah,
2: because sometimes these persons can be aggressive.
1: Yeah.
2: All right. And they can harm you. But those individuals, if they are aware of, you know, environments that they can be in that can help them, then they would seek the necessary help. Rightfully, you know, persons would associate seeing a psychologist or a psychiatrist as though they're crazy.
1: Mm-hmm.
2: All right, but that's not the case. We need to also break that. It's you going and getting the help that you need, not because you're mad or because something is wrong with you mentally,
1: mm-hmm,
2: but also, you know, you may need counseling, you may need guidance in some other aspect that those persons can also provide.
1: But before you go, but shouldn't we explore other avenues where we try to meet men where they are? Because we talk about stigma,
2: mm-hmm,
1: and sometimes people see you going into a particular facility, and there's that stigma that already exists that if you go here, then these are the problems.
3: So that's a stigma has always been there. And I think one of the key factors that caused that was that we had a law prior to that,
1: mm-hmm,
3: prior to the current law, the Suicide Act 2022,
1: yeah,
3: which, you know, creates suicide as being, you know, a criminalized factor. Now, it's not criminalized.
1: Mm-hmm.
3: So we can actually seek counseling, even if you actually had an incident.
1: Mm-hmm.
3: Somebody who actually go to suicide had a process. They had something that was bothering them.
1: Yeah.
3: They had some anxiety issue. They become depressed. And then they're not finding coping mechanisms, nor they are having a solution to their problems. And they lead to something like that, like suicide. So now you have our society that has capable personnel and personnel who are willing to listen to you and avenues that you can access.
1: Yeah.
3: And with that, you have laws in place that would be able to guide you, protect you, and at the same time, as Guyanese, a framework is there,
1: mm-hmm,
3: to push help towards you. Nobody discriminates anyone when they go into a health facility.
1: Mm-hmm.
3: So if you have issue of this nature, seek help. Because Guyana has been having some good results, as well as they are actually having some positive changes when it comes to psychiatrics, mental health issues within our society. And it is because of a long, drawn-out stream of work.
1: Yeah.
3: And men are not persons who should shy away from avenues of help. They are also part of that cohort that can benefit from help that is available.
1: You mentioned just now healthy coping mechanisms, and we alluded to some of them earlier. The men admission body in itself, one that helps to give back to community. And I know you also have a component that deals with being mentor or the mentorship program for men as well. Is that one of the solutions to what we're talking about in terms of, I'm talking about the men on mission body, that is to help men to have healthy coping mechanisms? And also, what are some of the other healthy coping mechanisms that you would recommend for young men who may feel as though they're isolated or they're alone?
3: Yeah, so we have the men empowerment program,
1: mm-hmm,
3: and we have the youth empowerment program in men's health, in men on a mission, sorry. And what it does, it creates that big brother approach. Because sometimes you'll find that some of these boys are bullied.

have the men empowerment program, and we have the youth empowerment program in men's health, in men on a mission, sorry. And what it does, it creates that big brother approach. Because sometimes you'll find that some of these boys are bullied.

0: have the men empowerment program, and we have the youth empowerment program in men's health, in men on a mission, sorry. And what it does, it creates that big brother approach. Because sometimes you'll find that some of these boys are bullied.
1: You know, it's to help them. At the end of the day, it's to give them the help that they need so that they can be more functional and productive in society.
0: Mm-hmm.
1: So it's not that things are not there. It's just that persons need to seek out the avenue, position themselves in a way so that they can get all the necessary help that they need.
0: Yeah.
1: Even within their community, I'm sure that their groups or their things that are established there that they also can be a part of, you know, that can also help and also help them, their families and so on, at a wider.
2: As we wrap this up, I know we've said a lot, and I know a lot more could be said, but as we wrap this up today, what would you like to say to our young people, our young men who are listening, particularly our teenage men who are heading into young adulthood, and even to parents out there of a boy child or a man, a young man in the family? What would you like to say to parents and to young men themselves, particularly as it relates to mental health, but also as it relates to men's health issues?
1: So what I would say, what I tell myself every day is that I am not alone,
0: mm-hmm.
1: that I am loved, that I'm cared for, you know, that I am a part of something bigger than myself. Also is that I have persons that surrounds me, you know, they check in with me, they,
0: yeah.
1: you know, support me wherever necessary. So my message would be, you know, is that, you know, you support men. You try not to judge them. You try not to alienate them. You try not to castrate them. You check in with them. You create safe space for them so that they can be functional. All right. You offer support wherever necessary, and you encourage them that, one, that they're not alone, that they're humans just like everybody else.
0: Mm-hmm.
1: It's okay for them to cry. It's okay for them, you know, to feel love. It's okay for them, you know, to have a hug from time to time. It's okay for them to take care of themselves, because by doing so, you're able to not only take care of your mental health, but also your general well-being.
2: Yeah.
0: Yeah.
2: Dr. Janarin.
0: Yeah. So Dr. Watson said quite a lot, but, you know, what is important is that let us make our men feel valued in society, valued at work, and give them

0: to reach out and speak and express themselves so that they can be healthy men and boys for our society for tomorrow.
1: Yeah, awesome. Thank you so much, Dr. Sawan Jagnarain. He is the head of Men's Health Unit of the Ministry of Health and also a part of the committee, the health committee for the Men on Mission program as well. And we've got Dr. Cheryl Watson, a neurologist at the Georgetown Public Hospital Corporation. Gentlemen, again, thank you so much for participating in this discussion. You were watching Beyond the Mask, Understanding Men's Mental Health, as we continue to observe Men's Mental Health Awareness Month in the month of June. We trust that you'll have a fantastic rest of your day. And if you are one of those persons who need to find solutions to some of the issues that you are facing as a man, you can definitely reach out to the folks at the Ministry of Health, because they do have that mental health unit out there. And like Dr. Watson did allude to, at the Georgetown Public Hospital Corporation as well. Have a fantastic rest of your day.

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Kakwapan unaw at kay Wanamaj Deik. 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

plaît d'être avec toi. I really don't know where all the time went. I really have to go. Stop.

the coast to the hinterland, from our riverine communities to the Rupununi, this is the Voice of Guyana, broadcasting on 102.5 FM and 560 AM, relaying nationwide on 95.1 FM in Lethem, Mabaruma, Madia, Aishalton, Bartica, and Oriella, and 95.5 FM on Radio Essequibo. 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

0: Hello, I'm Tom Whipple, and welcome to Inside Science from the BBC World Service. It turns out there is an invisible network of life right below our feet, and it's so important it has its own society to protect it. Roland Pease will tell us about these fun guys later, while I look instead at what's going on above our heads. If you're a structural engineer and your client is God, how do you build an impossible tower? And is it ever right to deliberately make one of God's creatures extinct? All that, and incredibly, we will also find time to squeeze in journalism god, Caroline Steele, who has been scouring the scientific literature for the best new studies out this week. Caroline, tee us up.
1: Well, it's been a really interesting week. I've been through everything from new research into endometriosis to the origin of Stonehenge's stones. But coming out on top is news about the asteroid that wiped out dinosaurs.
0: Excellent. We are for nothing if not making you listeners worried. But let's make you elevated, first of all. Well over a century ago, a young and unknown architect called Antoni Gaudí was given a commission to build a new church for Barcelona, the Sagrada Familia. Its spires, gnarled and knobbled like the trees of an ancient forest, would be taller than any other. Its style, at a time on the cusp of modernism, would go its own way. Construction continued through World War and Civil War. Gaudí was happy to take his time to get it right. His client, he always said, was God, and God was not in a hurry. But some of the details he had to leave to God and future architects, including the most important detail of all. The technology did not exist to build all of those towers. Now, though, the tallest tower is finally finished. But how was it built? Over a decade ago, Tristram Carfrae, structural engineer and designer at Arup, received the sort of commission that structural engineers at Arup don't expect to receive. He was asked to help complete Gaudí's vision, to solve the problem of one particular unbuildable tower.
2: Antoni Gaudí was not actually the first architect for Sagrada Familia. There was a man by the name of Villar who was first appointed, who designed a relatively modest, classically Gothic church. And the crypt for that church was under construction when Villar resigned from the project and they appointed Antoni Gaudí instead, who designed a much, much bigger church on the same footprint. But one of the big towers, the Mary Tower, sits vertically above the crypt that was built for Villar's church, which didn't have foundations sufficient to support this massive tower. So they thought the solution, would be to build a steel frame and then clad it with something that would look like stone. Not quite sure what that would be. So that was their main problem. And they came to us saying, can we design a lightweight tower?
0: So basically, Gaudí had designed this amazing tower, but using the technology he had at the time, it wasn't achievable.
2: It wasn't achievable in the conventional sense, yes.
0: Okay, so you came along and you'd got this problem and you'd got what they thought was the solution. What happened next?
2: Well, we sat down together and brainstormed it and eventually came up with this idea that actually if we used pre-stressed stone panels that were prefabricated off-site, then we could get down to the weight limit without using a steel frame. We could make a structure that was inherently strong enough and robust enough to take the wind loads and the earthquake loads out of stone itself.
0: Okay, so before we explain what the pre-stressed panels mean, talk us through the stress that happens to these towers. In a normal cathedral of this size, you would have buttresses, you'd have all sorts going on, but Gaudí didn't want that.
2: No, Gaudí, and I think he did this himself. I'm not aware of an external engineer helping Gaudí at the time, but he came up with this idea that masonry, conventional masonry, all works by forces holding the masonry shut. So the joints on masonry can open and close, the mortar joints. And the way they work is that the weight of the masonry above each joint clamps it shut, if you like. And that's what stops, you know, it falling over sideways. So what Gaudí did is he worked out in his head that if you wanted this thing pushing downwards in masonry, if you started instead by a steel chain hanging the other way up, like a washing line with all the weights of the stone hanging off it, you've got the right shape that when you turned it upside down, it worked perfectly in masonry. And he did this in three dimensions. And it's an amazing technique. The idea of a hanging chain existed, but the idea of doing it in three dimensions with little bags of lead shot hanging off at all the different points to represent the weight of the masonry at that point is uniquely Gaudí.
0: So he sort of created a mechanical computer to perform his structural calculations for him, but upside down.
2: Absolutely correct. And then he took photographs, in fact, or he put a mirror underneath it and looked at it downwards, and it turns itself the right way up. It was amazing. And they also used, there's a thing called graphic statics, which is a way of calculating thrust lines using drawings, basically in two dimensions. He also used that technique as well.
0: And so you came up with this idea at Arup of pre-stressed stone. What is that and how does it work?
2: So the idea is you take cut pieces of stone accurately, which you now can using computer control cutting equipment, and you put them together, maybe 20 pieces of stone, and then you put steel rods through holes in the stone and then jack it with hydraulic jacks that clamp the stone joints together. And then you can make big panels up to 20 tons in weight, bring them on trucks to the site, and then assemble them literally like giant Lego blocks to make the towers itself. So it's not only efficient in stone consumption, it is a faster method of construction. And their third issue is they wanted to reduce the amount of site usage for construction.
0: So why does squeezing it and stressing it make it better?
2: Well, it's the rods, the elastic bands, whatever you want to think of them as, clamp the joints in the way that the weight of the masonry did traditionally. So instead of having to have all that 98% of extra stone, which is only there for its weight, you replace that with a thin steel rod that you clamp it together with.
0: And you use this for the Mary Tower. Is it being used elsewhere as well?
2: Yes, well, they enjoyed the process so much on the Mary Tower that even though the other five main towers, the four evangelists and the Jesus Tower, had foundations that were big enough, they thought, hey, this is a nice way of doing things. We're going to do it for the other five towers as well. So now we did all six.
0: Thanks to Tristram Carfrae from Arup. Caroline, have you ever been to Sagrada Familia?
1: No, I haven't. Now I really, really want to go. Have you?
0: I went there last year when they were just completing this. It is absolutely extraordinary. My favourite anecdote from all of this to show Gaudi's attention to detail and maybe sort of divinely inspired madness. He wanted to get everything right, and on the Nativity frieze, which was the first external piece of decoration that he built, he wanted to show the donkey, Jesus's donkey, or Joseph's donkey. Jesus wasn't around yet. So he went around Barcelona to find the most emaciated donkey he could. And this donkey was already presumably having a bad day. He then chloroformed the donkey and he raised it on a crane so that he could take a plaster cast of it in situ and produce this sort of most realistic donkey. And you can look at this poor donkey. The donkey survived,
1: I believe. Say, did this poor donkey live to tell the tale?
0: He did, along with some of his friends. Some of his friends were sort of the Roman guards. They were. I don't think he chloroformed his friends. I think he just got them to stand still. But it's quite something, and it definitely changes how you look at it. But it's an amazing building.
1: I think it's also worth saying that this build is like far from over, right? There's a lot of work ahead. The church's main front, the glory facade, is still to be finished, and the engineering challenge isn't over as well. So the building is going to need serious maintenance and monitoring over time, because wind and changes in temperatures can lead to cracks. So up until recently, climbers have been surveying the building constantly. Basically, it takes them 2 years to complete a survey, whereas now I was quite sad to hear that they've basically been replaced by drones and AI that do it much faster.
0: God, I said I'd elevate people. We've just depressed them further.
1: Depressed all the climbers, at least.
0: Let's. I don't know if the next section is depressing or not. Depends on your view on screwworms. Is there any creature that's so awful, so unpleasant, so without redemption that we should not merely control it, but make it extinct? It's a question for science, it's a question for philosophy, it's a question for ethics. It is also a question that 2 years ago, Dr. Gregory Kabnick, co-editor of the Hastings Center Report, which is an academic journal on bioethics, convened a meeting to consider. This week, a flesh-eating parasite called the screwworm has returned to the US. It was originally kicked out in this epic of veterinary public health, where starting in the 60s, it was pushed back due to a mass release of stuff to eliminate it. It pushed it down to the Darien Gap in Panama. But now it's back, and it returns at a time when genetic technology suggests that something more effective could control it instead. And it leads to the question, do we ever have the right to eliminate a species? And if so, can we? Greg explained to us why, of all the animals in the world, if there's any we might consider worthy of extinction, it's the screwworm.
3: The candidate is something called New World screwworm, which is a very unusual fly because it feasts when it, in its larval form, on living flesh. And then the eggs hatch, the larvae burrow in. They have a sort of, they have little ridges that give them the appearance of a screw. So they're sometimes described as screwing in. But they burrow in with their mouths on the inside, eating away. And then that attracts more flies. The wound enlarges. They keep eating. It becomes a great festering thing. Eventually, it's infected, becomes bacterially infected. And most of the time, without treatment, the host will die, typically of sepsis. And it affects mostly, it affects all warm-blooded animals. There are some ghastly stories about it. It can infect people, hence the Latin name, Cochleomyia hominivorax, the last part meaning man-eater.
0: The reason why you were able to consider the prospect of making this extinct is because of a new sort of technology. Talk to us about this.
3: Yeah, well, so, I mean, the thing that really got us going is the possibility of using gene drive. A gene drive is a strategy for making changes not to a single individual, but to a population, and in principle, maybe a whole species.
0: So normally, I have a 50% chance of passing my genes on to my offspring, but a gene drive, that's something where you genetically modify an organism, so it's almost 100% guaranteed to pass the genes of whatever trait I want on.
3: That's exactly right. Essentially through an entire population, maybe through the whole species.
0: And presumably with screwworm, you're not thinking of sending something nice through the whole population.
3: No, in this case, what it would be, it's not something that causes agony to the screwworm, but it does prevent the female larvae from developing unless they are exposed to an antibiotic. And you might be able, in principle, to release a relatively few individuals and cause a massive crash in the population.
0: You talk about concern of gene modification. Is there some way in which a gene drive could escape? Could horizontal transfer to other flies or something like that?
3: That is something, yes. Yes, that is something that needs to be thought about in each case in which a gene drive might be contemplated for release into the wild. You got to look at that kind of thing.
0: And so, okay, so now we come to your meeting where you're discussing what this means. Who did you invite and what were the agendas?
3: We had sort of deliberately skewed the membership of the group in favor of people who would be pretty skeptical. Like myself, evil though I may sound, I find myself feeling that there's species have an intrinsic value and we really ought to be finding generally ways of keeping them with us, keeping them in the wild. But we have this technology that in principle could be used destructively, and we wanted to consider whether there would be any cases in which maybe that kind of argument could be made. So we talked through some of these cases, New World screwworm top among them, and had a conversation.
0: So with the screw, let's leave aside the, I guess there's a fundamental philosophical argument, which is simply that a species has innate value, and for that reason alone, you should leave it be. But leaving that aside, are there other practical arguments that you considered?
3: Well, the other real worry about eliminating a species is that you'd be causing some sort of environmental harm somewhere down the line. You don't know fully for sure what it's doing in the wild, and you might end up making some kind of mistake. There'd be some sort of unintended consequences.
0: But is there anything that eats it? Is there anything that it eats that you disturb the balance by getting rid of it?
3: It's probably eaten sometimes. The adult form of the screwworm is just a fly. It looks like a sort of a largish red-eyed house fly. It's probably eaten by birds and frogs and what have you. But there are many, many, many, many, many flies, many, many other things for the birds and the frogs to eat. It is probably not important ecologically to keep it in the mix. The things that it's preying on in South America are already under pressure from various other things. The populations are already somewhat suppressed from habitat change and human hunting and what have you. So alleviating the pressure just a little bit by taking this predator out of the mix is probably a good thing for those populations, those other wild animals.
0: You're not presenting to me terribly many counter-arguments. What did you conclude?
3: So at the end of the meeting, somewhat to my surprise, I realized that we had possibly the seeds of a consensus. And the thing that was really persuasive to us in this case is the animal suffering. It's really ghastly. And these are animals that are, the livestock are animals that are under our care, and we owe some special duty to take care of them, to ensure that they are okay while they're alive.
0: So, last question, do you think this is something you'll see done?
3: There's no movement that I've seen right now to do anything more than try to reestablish the fence at the Darien Gap. So I haven't yet seen that there's been a great movement to take up our recommendation to think about full eradication of it. But I think I think one of the lessons of this fresh outbreak is that sterile insect technique is probably not really an effective permanent solution. It's also a super expensive thing. And I think it's conceivable that somewhere along the way, the more research will be done and we'll end up trying this. But there's so much concern about gene modification, and we have to do a little bit of thinking before we get there. And I'm fine with that. That's all that we're calling for, really, is more thinking.
0: That was Dr. Gregory Kapenick. You're listening to Inside Science from the BBC World Service. Tell us what science you think we should be investigating. Our email address is insidescience@bbc.co.uk. Now over to Roland Pease, who, as promised, has been finding out about these hidden networks of life beneath our feet. Over to you, Roland.
4: I'm talking about the invisible networks of thread-like hyphae of fungi that make up a vital living part of soil worldwide. Ecologists regard the fungi as so important that there's a Society for the Protection of Underground Networks who've coordinated a global survey to quantify their reach. Co-founder Toby Kears told me why they care about these small things.
5: These hyphae are smaller than the hairs on our head. So they're about 5 microns across, and they're open tubes. And that's what's really interesting, is that in the lab, we can actually see the nutrients flowing through them. Now, this is a partnership with plants. And so plants are photosynthesizing. They're taking CO2 out of the atmosphere, and they're feeding carbon into these arbuscular mycorrhizal networks. But they're not doing it for free. In return, the fungi are out foraging for phosphorus and nitrogen and water that they return to the plant root.
4: And the point is that these hyphae networks, they penetrate deep into the soil, and they're sort of gathering stuff from all over the place.
5: Exactly. They're the connection between plant roots and the deep soil.
4: And the weird thing that you've done in this study is you've worked out, if you sort of were to put a ruler along every little bit of hyphae in the soil, how long that ought to be across the whole planet.
5: Exactly. We were mapping the circulatory system, this underground circulatory system. And so if you were to stretch these arbuscular mycorrhizal hyphae end to end, it would reach about 110 quadrillion kilometers. And that's just in the top 15 centimeters of Earth's soils.
4: I mean, that's enormous. So it's 200 or something kilometers to the sun?
5: Exactly. So this distance is about 1 billion times the distance from the Earth to the sun.
4: I mean, to you, does this really underline the importance or the significance of this hidden sort of life support system?
5: Yeah, exactly. Like, just as these circulatory systems in our own bodies move around resources, these microscopic fungal pipes, they're the ones connecting plants to soil and really forming this living infrastructure of terrestrial life.
4: How much does it weigh if you add it all up?
5: It weighs about 300 megatons of carbon. So to give you a sense, that's between 4 and 6 times the total biomass of all humans alive on Earth.
4: So it's a lot more than humans, but sort of quite small, I suspect, compared to, I don't know, I think plant life is the major biomass on the planet.
5: Exactly.
4: So it's small but important.
5: It's light but important. And I think here really what we're trying to explain to people is just the extent and the density of this network across the Earth. So again, you have to remember it's a microbe. It's very small. It's invisible to the naked eye. But what it does is it's moving down carbon into the soil. So these mycorrhizal networks, just this one type of arbuscular mycorrhizal networks, moves about 4 billion tons of CO2 into soils each year. So that's equivalent to roughly 11% of all human-related carbon dioxide emissions.
4: That's incredible. So it's a sump that's, as you say, it's being fed by the plants then. So the plants are sort of pumping sugars down into these fungi, which is part of the sort of the trade that they're doing. And then the fungi sort of just store it in the soil.
5: Yes, yeah, so the plants are pumping down this carbon, and the fungi use that carbon to build their bodies and go and collect phosphorus and nitrogen and even water and transport that in the opposite direction up these open pipe tubes to the root system of 70% of all plant species on Earth.
4: How does this vary across, you know, different ecosystems?
5: We found that these networks were densest across grasslands, and that actually the Earth's grasslands hold about 40% of this arbuscular mycorrhizal biomass. But what really surprised us is the density of these networks also in desert and dryland ecosystems. We've been working in the Gobi Desert in Mongolia for a few years now and collecting very, what we call endemic species of these mycorrhizal fungi that are found nowhere else on Earth. So basically, these are fungi that have evolved very special capabilities to move water in really dry systems.
4: What about agriculture? Where we're plowing up the fields?
5: Arbuscular mycorrhizal fungi are very important in agriculture because many of our crop plants depend on these fungal associations. However, we found that these hyphal densities were on average about 50% lower in croplands. So yes, these agriculture was associated with a decreased density of these networks, but our paper wasn't able to tell us specifically what farming practices led to that decrease. And so more work really needs to go to understand what it is about agricultural practices that decreases the density. We have some ideas from past literature. For example, we know that fungicide is very dangerous to fungi by design. And so having really high chemical inputs, like high fertilizers, phosphorus and nitrogen, if you add a lot of chemical fertilizers, then plants stop feeding carbon to their mycorrhizal partners and they start to disappear. Tillage can also be quite hard on them. But in other cases, agriculture can be quite good for these fungi. So it really depends on the specific farming practices.
4: I mean, it's trite to say it, but it feels to me like these are like so many uncharismatic species, that things which are so dull almost that we don't appreciate how wonderful they actually are.
5: It's so funny to hear you say that. I think they're the most charismatic species on Earth. When you see them in the lab, they're absolutely beautiful. Again, they're these open pipes of nutrients flowing through them. And we've developed ways with scientists at physics institutes, at the MOF Biophysics Institute, that allows us to tag the carbon inside these networks so it fluoresces in bright colors and we can watch it flowing through the network. It's some of the most beautiful science I've ever seen.
4: Toby Keers of the Amsterdam Institute for Life and Environment, who won the Tyler Prize, equivalent to an environmental Nobel, this year.
0: Thanks, Roland. Now, Caroline, as mentioned at the beginning, you've been looking through the week's other science news. What have you found?
1: News about the asteroid that wiped out dinosaurs. So pretty monumental event, right? 66 million years ago, an asteroid collided with Earth, wiped out three quarters of species. What I think is less well known is it also deformed the rock underneath this impact up to 35 kilometres down. So rock melted, it combined with seawater from the Gulf of Mexico, and it basically created this kind of porous material with pockets of hot water. So an incredibly important hydrothermal system.
0: Still pockets of hot water. Not, I mean, obviously the water had been pretty hot at the time, but
1: yes,
0: there's still...
1: The rock is porous, so it can kind of move through it. Now, this is where the new research comes in. So published in Nature Communications Earth and Environment this week, scientists have found that this hydrothermal system took 8 million years to cool down. And basically the way they've worked this out is they drilled a kilometre into the crater and took a huge rock core and had a look at minerals formed during this time, and they're able to date those minerals. And they found that some of them are 66 million years old, so formed when the collision happened, basically, whereas others are as young as 58 million years old, meaning this system existed for 8 million years.
0: So it would have been driving evolution and the sort of the environment for all of that time.
1: For a huge amount of time, yeah. And it kind of completely changes the way we think about hydrothermal systems that form after impact craters. So we might need to sort of rethink early life on Earth, because there are a lot of impacts in Earth's young history. And so, you know, these hydrothermal systems may have played a bigger role than we thought in terms of kind of nurturing and evolving life. And also, when we're looking for life on other planets, this could help us sort of narrow and better understand our search. You know, we might have a better understanding of which craters could sustain and help life evolve.
0: So in a sense, this is the energy from the collision, in a sense, sort of persisting and still doing stuff for this period. We think of it as a single cataclysmic change, but actually it was nothing of the sort.
1: 8 million years of difference. And also, I quite like the fact that although this collision was in some ways devastating, wiped out three quarters of species, it also will have been great for microbes. So, like, a small win, I guess.
0: Well, OK, that hasn't uplifted us, but that's OK, because it's science and we need to know about the world. You've been listening to BBC Inside Science with me, Tom Whipple. It is goodbye from me and goodbye from Caroline.
1: Goodbye.
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7: Thank you for that news. 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
8: The US and Iran sign a memorandum of understanding to end their war. We'll get perspectives on what is a preliminary agreement from both countries. We'll also report from the heart of the Ebola outbreak in the Democratic Republic of Congo, looking at the difficult issue of burials. Some have been linked to mass infection events.
9: And I'm Isaac Fannin in Vancouver for the World Cup. All 48 teams have now played their first game. 22 games down, 82 more to go. Who are your favourites so far? You can send us a WhatsApp or text message on our usual number, plus 44 77 86 20 50 85.
7: A diplomatic end to the conflict in the Middle East has been negotiated between Iran and the US. According to a memorandum of understanding signed by the presidents of both countries, military action will stop, including by Israel in Lebanon, where it is fighting the Iran-backed militant group Hezbollah. Both the US and Iran will start lifting their blockades of the Strait of Hormuz. Iran repeated its promise not to procure or develop nuclear weapons, and the two sides will resolve the issue of Iran's enriched uranium, which is needed for nuclear power, at upcoming negotiations. At the same time, sanctions on Iran will be lifted, and the US has given the go-ahead for a $300 billion reconstruction package for Iran. Well, for a perspective from a senior US official who helped negotiate an earlier nuclear agreement with Iran under President Obama, I spoke to Joel Rubin.
10: You know, this agreement is a preliminary agreement, if anything. There's no teeth to it that would guarantee the kinds of national security objectives that the United States has been seeking from Iran for decades. And so what it does is it really flips on its head the longstanding American policy towards Iran. Our concerns in the region related to Iran's behavior, its atrocious treatment of its own people, its development of missile programs, and of course the nuclear program, all remain very vague in terms of being addressed. In fact, there's a silence on many of them. And so the MOU gives a lot more than it gets, and that's very concerning.
7: When you say, for example, about Iran's repressive regime, are you thinking of, I think, point two of the MOU, respect for internal affairs? That might suggest that the US would not, for example, support Iranian opposition groups or the Iranian people who took to the streets just a few months ago.
10: Yeah, you know, I got to tell you, James, one of the core rationales for this military action of the past several months was the reality that Iran wasn't just oppressing its own people, but was slaughtering them by the thousands. And thousands of Iranians went to the streets. They were killed during the period in January into February. And the president rightly said, this is wrong. And so now to see it in black and white, where essentially the United States walks away from the Iranian people, an issue that consistently in legislation and in multiple administrations, Democratic and Republican alike, they have consistently argued that it's crucial for Iran's government to treat its people with dignity and humanity. To see us walk away from that right now in black and white is quite stark, and I think really sends a negative signal to people around the world who are concerned about human rights, and in particular the people in Iran who've put their bodies on the line to try to change this regime, to now see us turn away from them.
7: President Trump is saying now, at least, that this was almost completely about making sure Iran did not get a nuclear weapon. And the MOU suggests that both sides have agreed to deal with the enriched uranium that Tehran already has. Is that, to your mind, a step forward?
10: It's concepts of a plan, isn't it, James? Mm. Look, this language here is weaker than what was in the JCPOA, the Obama nuclear deal from 2015, related to Iran's commitment to never obtain a nuclear weapon. And why did I say it's weaker? Because that deal had very annotated, structured designs in it that explained exactly what Iran could and could not do. Levels of enrichment, numbers of centrifuges, where to place the centrifuges, how to inspect them, the kinds of inspections that would be underway, the penalties tied to any violation by Iran of that nuclear infrastructure, of their use of it beyond what they agreed to. None of that is here. Now, they're supposed to negotiate that in this second round. We'll see. And why would Iran? Just let's play the counter here. Why would Iran negotiate in good faith when they're getting paid up front a slush fund of $300 billion plus relief of harsh American sanctions at the front end before having to give up any concessions on the nuclear file? That's a big, big gap.
8: So what's the view from Iran, particularly on the specific potential sticking points of the $300 million compensation fund for Iran? I spoke to Fawad Izadi, associate professor at the University of Tehran, and asked if Iran is confident of where the money is coming from and whether it will happen.
11: The government in Iran has learned not to trust the United States because they generally don't do what they write on paper. But Iran wanted to be compensated for all the damages. Yesterday, Trump said that the war costed Iran about $2 trillion. So $300 billion is relatively low number in comparison to that. So Iran wanted to have something on paper that addresses that compensation. But whether that will actually happen, U.S. will not take part in terms of paying to that fund. People expect Iran's neighboring countries would do that, given the fact that they provided bases to the United States to attack Iran.
8: You mentioned there that Iran doesn't trust the U.S. and needed to get something on paper. For a lot of our listeners around the world, a key question is whether this agreement will hold. So do you think this paper means something today? Do you think this can actually end the war?
11: I think Trump has realized that this was a failed policy. This was an unnecessary war, an illegal war. I think he's interested in ending it. I think Iran is interested in ending it. Iran was trying to avoid this war to start with. But we have this elephant in the room, and his name is Netanyahu. And he has been trying in the last number of days to sabotage this agreement. He's running for election in October, and he wants to have some sort of military conflict in this part of the world.
8: One of the challenges with this agreement, it does not restrict Iran's support for Hezbollah. Hezbollah at the moment continues to strike Israeli troops in Lebanon. It has been firing rockets and drones into northern Israel. So part of the challenge here is that Iran will likely continue supporting Hezbollah, fueling that conflict with Israel.
11: Yes, Iran will continue resistance groups that are trying to force out occupation forces. Forcing out occupation is legal under international
8: law.
11: So
8: how do you avoid Israel responding when Iran does do that?
11: You know, we have this thing called ceasefire. Based on this agreement, Israelis are supposed to stop shooting. They have killed more than 400 people during ceasefire. We had this ceasefire starting in April. And since April, more than 400 civilians have been killed in Lebanon. So if they stop shooting, if they actually cease fire, Hezbollah will do the same thing. And that's how you get to peace. If you want to have peace, you need to stop shooting.
8: And that was Fawad Izadi, Associate Professor at the University of Tehran.
7: Let's go to the Democratic Republic of Congo now and the ongoing Ebola outbreak there. The most infectious phase of the disease is when an infected person dies. And so how the dead are handled determines in a big way how quickly an outbreak can be controlled. Burials have been linked to mass infection events during outbreaks, so safe burial teams have been a critical part of the response. Newsday's Anne Soy has been on the ground following volunteers from the International Federation of the Red Cross and Red Crescent as they buried a victim of Ebola in Ituri province in the northeast of the DRC and filed this report.
12: It's a very emotional time just outside the Ebola treatment unit. And behind me is a family waiting for their child. We have seen some of the healthcare workers inside, fully kitted in personal protective equipment, bring out a body that looked like a child's body. And now the Red Cross volunteers have just arrived. They will also put on the personal protective equipment. And then the medics on the inside will hand over the body to them. We are about to accompany the family of a 34-year-old mother of four. She has died from Ebola.
13: It's a big blow for our family.
12: That's the deceased woman's father, Simone Nyal.
13: She was not ill for long, only 1 week, and then she died. She's left behind children. I don't know how we will cope.
12: They have now placed the coffin on the pickup truck, and now they are removing the personal protective equipment that they wore here, and that is done sequentially as another team observes, making sure there's no chance of infection. There was no contact at all between the healthcare workers who brought the body from the Ebola treatment unit and the volunteers from the Red Cross who are going to take it to the cemetery. We've now come to Nyamurongo Cemetery, and the Red Cross team is wearing aprons, white aprons, and they've just lowered the body into the grave. There are a few members of the family here. It's a very short session. The volunteers have gone back to the car. I think this is the quickest burial I've ever attended. Next to Simone's family, we find Joel Lonzama Kombu alone covering his mother's grave. He has lost three sisters, a brother-in-law, and his parents in a matter of days.
14: Today is the sixth I came here at the cemetery to say bye for members in my family. My father, yesterday, and today, you see, I'm here just to say bye for my mama. So I want to say for all of people that Ebola is true.
12: I'm so sorry to hear about your loss, and it must be quite a blow for your family.
14: Thank you.
12: How are you feeling?
14: I don't have words. Yes.
12: It's difficult.
14: Very difficult for me and for all of my family, and I don't know if it will continue like that, and I don't know the future. It's not easy. Ebola is true.
12: I have never seen anything like this. There's so many families here that have come for burials just today, and this is happening every single day. There are many freshly covered graves, many more being dug today. The number of people being buried is in just this cemetery in Bunia is high. Even the locals are saying that this is not usual. The International Federation of the Red Cross and Red Crescent says hundreds of community volunteers have signed up to help families conduct safe burials.
15: It's very cultural. That's why we adapt the procedure as much as possible to match the needs of the families and the communities.
12: Maria Munoz is the coordinator for public health emergencies at the Red Cross. She shows me how they have modified body bags to enable families to view their loved ones safely.
15: Families often want to make sure that it's their loved ones in the back. We can show them the face of their loved one once the body is secured, the back is disinfected. Other adaptations may include putting in the body bag any personal object or clothes that the family wants.
12: It's a very sensitive time for families, and there are times when emotions can run high when your volunteers are on the ground. What do you do?
15: The procedure includes just stopping and pausing if there is any expression of grief until the family is ready to move on to go to the cemetery.
12: What about violence?
15: Well, that's a very difficult situation, as you know. So in addition to infection prevention and control and community engagement and risk communication, our volunteers have also received a special training on security.
12: There have been incidents of violence when some families have tried to take the bodies of their relatives forcefully, rejecting safe burial protocols. It's a difficult period for both the community and volunteers trying to help them to stop Ebola. It's challenging but vital work to help bring the outbreak under control.
7: Newsday's Anne Soy reporting from Ituri province in the northeast of the Democratic Republic of Congo. We've had a message in on this from Mikai Wilson in Uganda, who says everything that can go wrong usually goes wrong in the DRC. Butiko says, I'm happy that the football result of the World Cup has brought big smiles, especially to the faces of the Ebola patients. Rare moment, perhaps, of joy. And that's perhaps the moment to bring in Isaac Fannin, our sports presenter, who's in Vancouver for the World Cup. Pretty good day for African teams on Wednesday, including the Democratic Republic of Congo.
16: Yeah, draw for them against Portugal. And James, I was just looking up at my screen, watching a TV, and they beamed a screen of Lisbon, where there's thousands of Portugal fans watching the game. And they showed a little pocket of DRC fans going absolutely mental in a sea of red when the DRC equalised. It was a fantastic video. A delight for them, their first point at a World Cup. And also a massive, massive win for Ghana, who got a 1-0 victory over Panama. Last minute goal for them. On Thursday, South Africa will be looking to follow in Ghana's footstep and bounce back from their opening day loss to the co-host Mexico when they take on Czech Republic. Let's head to South Africa and speak to former international Mark Fish. He was part of Bafana Bafana's debut World Cup side in 1998. Mark, morning to you. What did you make of the performance against Mexico?
17: Good morning. First, I want to reiterate what you just said there now about the DRC. I think that they had, a lot of African teams thus far have performed very well. But the DRC last night, I thought that there were one or two moments, if they just did maybe a little bit better on the ball, they could have actually got all 3 points. But I certainly enjoyed watching the game. And as you said, mentioned there, you know, for whatever is happening in the DRC at the moment, I'm hoping that the football will bring more hope and belief to the individuals in DRC. So on that note, also well done to Ghana. South Africa, I think that, you know, I watched a bit of last night's game, and, you know, the South African public and coaches and ex-coach, everyone was getting involved and saying the Juga Bruise was too defensive. But if you look what he tried to achieve and what he wanted the players to do, it was spot on. And unfortunately, you know, if you concede an early goal, it makes it so much more harder. And I just think inevitably, whether it's the formations, the players themselves must know that they didn't play to the best of their abilities on you know, an opening match of the World Cup in front of billions of people. So unfortunately, it was a disappointment for us. But I think most importantly, the players themselves were disappointed. And I'm looking forward to tonight's game, because I feel that they know what they did wrong, and I'm sure that they'll be a lot better in tonight's game, and the importance of tonight's game. You know, if you've lost the opening game, you don't have a foundation to work on. You need to get results for your second and third game. So I'm expecting that they will do exactly that.
16: Do you think, Mark, that the occasion, perhaps that opening game of the World Cup, maybe was too big for them? Because it didn't feel like the South Africa we've seen at World Africa Cup of Nations. And then this game against Czech Republic, of course, they lost their opening match. That actually maybe, you know, they'll be able to just go into it a bit more relaxed.
17: Yeah, so I don't want to say the occasion got to them, but obviously from the outside it looks like the occasion might have. You know, it is four World Cups. I don't include 2010 because it's we hosted it, but World Cups that we hadn't been at, we didn't qualify for, and certainly I think the players, you know, as you mentioned, they're playing in an African Cup of Nations, playing in the African Champions League, which a lot of the Sundowns players have just won. The World Cup is the World Cup, and there are no minnows anymore. And I think that the occasion, the people, euphoria, everything that happened, you know, just I think that I've seen a couple of the players come out and say, okay, now they know what the World Cup's about, and now they know how to, take on this second match. So, yes, I'm pretty sure that they, as I mentioned earlier, they realize the occasion, and now it's time for them to, as individuals, to stand up and play the way we know they are capable of playing.
16: Mark, really, really appreciate you for joining us. That's former Bafana player Mark Fish. More sport from me a little bit later on in the program.
7: Isaac Fannin, thank you.
8: Now let's look again at the agreement between the US and Iran. A key part of the 14-point deal is reopening the critical Strait of Hormuz for commercial shipping. Ashna Shukla from the business desk in Mumbai is looking at this for us. So Ashna, tell us what we know and what we don't know at this point.
18: Well, the most crucial part is that this critical Strait of Hormuz, the waterway, which is crucial for global energy and food security, will be restored to normal traffic within the next 30 days, is what the deal specifics say. Also that the U.S. will remove the blockade from Iranian ports. But it's also clarified by Trump later that initially the strait would be open for purpose of mine removal so that it's safe for the ships to transit. So it's really unclear when exactly the full-scale commercial shipping would resume. The other bit is about charges on the strait. We know that Iran was levying a de facto toll regime, charging ships to pass through. While in the 60-day period, we know there will not be a toll, but post that what happens is unknown. The U.S. says there will be no toll, but the Iranian side has very clearly said they would be levying some sort of a fee. It can be legally challenged based on the global rules, but again, an uncertain bit. One other thing that is clear is that Iran gets to sell its oil just as the peace deal is signed within the 60-day period as well, and that would be a positive from Iran's perspective that they start earning, and those sanctions are being waived on their oil supplies.
8: And how much economic relief can the world expect, and how quickly, briefly?
18: It won't be quick, right? You know, it isn't that the strait is opened and everything comes back to normal. We already have central banks and the world wrestling with, you know, these rising prices because of high crude prices and other, supply chain glitches. And that will happen in the coming months. There is definitely hope, and that hope comes from the oil prices sliding. Even today, the Brent crude, if you track that, was down to about $78 a barrel. But then these are for ships that would deliver it later in August or September. So till then, the prices would be high. Fertilizer supplies, if they get in, then that would be positive as far as food security is concerned. But the economic effects of this conflict will linger. The energy infrastructure in Gulf that is damaged will take time also to come back.
8: Archana, thank you. That's the BBC's Archana Shukla speaking to us from Mumbai. Stay with us on Newsday in just a few minutes' time. We'll be speaking to our chief international correspondent, Lise Doucette, and picking that crucial agreement between the US and Iran. 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Stay with us.
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20: 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I'll be diving into the murky world of ship scavenging and the race to stop the world's biggest grave robbery.
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7: Hello, welcome to Newsday from the BBC World Service with Catherine Bureau-Hanger and James Cocknell in London.
8: Members of the Defence Alliance NATO are meeting today. It's the first time they'll meet since the conflict began in the Middle East. A deal has now been agreed between the US and Iran.
16: And I'm Isaac Fanning.

0: Prime Minister Shehbaz Sharif said Iran would instantly reopen the Strait of Hormuz and the US blockade of Iranian ports would end. Russia has attacked the Ukrainian capital Kyiv with ballistic missiles. Witnesses reported hearing powerful explosions. In Russia's capital, Moscow, Ukrainian drones struck an oil refinery for the second time in 3 days. The head of NATO has said that US plans to reduce its contribution to the alliance's rapid response force would take effect immediately. Arriving for a meeting of NATO defence ministers in Brussels, Mark Rutte insisted it wasn't a sign that Washington was pulling away, but a sign of burden sharing. Cuba has approved reforms aimed at opening up more sectors of the economy to private investment as the Caribbean country deals with an acute economic crisis. State television said the communist government had approved proposals attracting more capital from Cubans abroad and the reduction of the size of the state. A court in the Netherlands will decide later whether one of Scotland's most notorious alleged gangland figures is to be extradited to Spain. Investigators there believe Stephen Lyons is the head of an international criminal network laundering millions of dollars from drug trafficking. Japan's defence minister says strengthening the country's military capabilities is critical to prevent war in the region. Junichiro Koizumi said Japan needed to adapt to the increasingly tense region to maintain peace. And a shark in Papua New Guinea that can walk with most of its body out of the water has been identified as a new species. The shark uses its pectoral fins like legs to move across reef flats at low tide. That's the latest world news from the BBC.
1: Thank you very much indeed for that update. Hello, welcome to Newsday on the BBC World Service with Catherine Bjerrehanger and James Cotnell in London.
2: In the programme today, we'll discuss the deal between the US and Iran and the first summit of the Western Defence Alliance, NATO, since the conflict began. We'll also continue our coverage of the Ebola outbreak in the Democratic Republic of Congo.
3: And I'm Isaac Bannon in Vancouver. Can Canada make history at their own World Cup? Can they win a first match? We'll look at their chances in this half an hour.
1: We start then with the Memorandum of Understanding signed between the US and Iran to end their war and pave the way for broader negotiations. Pakistan, which has acted as a go-between between the two countries, said the agreement then will come into effect immediately, including reopening the Strait of Hormuz, that vital waterway, the closure of which has had a huge impact on economies around the world. President Trump has said he signed the framework deal remotely. There had been talk of a signing ceremony in Switzerland on Friday. Chief International Correspondent Lise Doucette joins us now. Lise, I think you're heading to Switzerland, is that right? Is there still going to be a signing ceremony?
4: Well, it's a good morning to you, James, and all of your loyal listeners. It's a measure of this uncertainty that actually we stopped and before checking in for the flight because there was a last-minute series of reports that with the Iranians saying, well, a signing ceremony doesn't have much importance for us. This deal has already been signed, so we weren't sure go to Zurich or not go to Zurich. So I can say now that we are going to Zurich, and it does seem as though something will happen. I think we will, once we get a notice that the U.S. Vice President J.D. Vance has left Washington, he's got a longer way to go, and that Mohammed Bagher Ghalibaf, the Iranian lead negotiator, the Speaker of Parliament, is also on his way, that there will be something. Aside from the signing, which seems it has already been signed, but it had been said that negotiations would begin immediately in Switzerland at a resort where the formal ceremony is to take place. And Qatar's prime minister, who has played a key role in these mediation, Pakistan has played a pivotal role, but Qatar behind the scenes, it knows this dossier well. It had been going back and forth to Tehran, and it was part of the exchange of documents. He had said that he was heading to Switzerland. So something will happen. We're not quite sure what it is. But what we have to say, because I think the world was watching, there now is a deal that has opened the Strait of Hormuz and the tankers and vessels are starting to move.
1: Yeah, so that's obviously a very, very significant development. We should stress that it is a fairly preliminary deal, that lots of the big issues still need to be worked out in a lot of detail.
4: Yes, we

0: We'll soon find out whether this memorandum of understanding is a memorandum of misunderstanding, because the difficult issues such as the fate of Iran's nuclear program, the what will happen to its highly enriched uranium, what will be the system in the Strait of Hormuz, because the deal says that there will be no tolls charged for the first 60 days, but then after that, there will be a regional dialogue. And we know that Iran and Oman, which controls the southern edge of this strategic waterway, they've already been in discussions. Don't call it tolls, call it a tax or a fee for services. But Iran has made it absolutely clear, and this deal seems to give it this possibility, that they will continue to maintain some kind of leverage over that crucial state. And I have to say, James, that when you look in the black and white of this agreement, when it comes to the nuclear program, the wording is that Iran reaffirms that it will not acquire a nuclear weapon. Well, it's been saying that since 1970. It was also in the text of the 2015 nuclear deal, which President Trump pulled out of in his first term. And the only hint of where this will lead, there's a talk of blending Iran's highly enriched uranium. And I'm sure listeners know by now, enriched at around 60%, dangerously close to weapons grade. But no mention of President Trump's repeated demand that that stockpile, 440 kilograms, be shipped out to the United States. So, and Iran is known for playing a long game and stretching out negotiations. So once the strait is open, once Iran starts exporting its crude oil and petroleum products again, once that $300 billion fund starts being distributed, let's see what happens in those negotiations. And finally, what I will say is no negotiator who knows about negotiators believes that they can do this in 60 days. Mm.
1: That agreement, I think, can be, that 60-day period can be extended if both sides agree. Lisa, I wanted to read you a message from a listener, Seiko John Barry in Amsterdam, Netherlands, who says, I hope the Israelis will not undermine this initial peace agreement between the US and Iran by continued attacks of Lebanon. The US may be very hard on Israel, otherwise the MOU will not hold. Can you just sort of unpick what our listener is talking about there?
0: This is another win for Iran. It is said from the very beginning, from April 8th, when the ceasefire was first announced by Pakistan, that there would be a ceasefire on all fronts, including Lebanon. Prime Minister Netanyahu of Israel immediately said at the time, no, it doesn't include Lebanon. And even President Trump said, no, it doesn't include Lebanon. Now it is in the black and white again. It does include Lebanon. But in Israel, the media coverage, the comments from political leaders right across the spectrum is saying this is a disaster for Israel. And the far right wing members of the cabinet, even the defense minister, is saying we will remain in southern Lebanon. We will continue to attack if we are attacked by Hezbollah, the Lebanese Hezbollah group aligned to Iran, or if they feel their security interests are threatened. And above that, the kind of language that President Trump has been using to describe Prime Minister Netanyahu is in public, is deeply humiliating for the Prime Minister at a time when he is heading to elections in just a few months' time. President Trump saying we're the senior partner in these negotiations, Israel is the very junior partner, that Prime Minister Netanyahu has to be more responsible when it comes to Lebanon. He gets too excited about things. He does keep saying, oh, we're great partners, we're great friends, but the kind of tone has led many of the politicians in Israel to reiterate that when it comes to Israel's security, it is Israel who will decide, not the United States. But the reality is that Israel depends deeply on financial support from the U.S. and also military support.
1: This is that. Thank you very much indeed, our chief international correspondent.
2: Well, NATO defence ministers are meeting for the first time since the war in Iran broke out. It's also the first meeting since the US announced it was scaling back its military input into the transatlantic alliance. Well, joining us now is our correspondent, Jessica Parker, who's at the NATO HQ in Brussels. And just tell us, how important is this meeting, would you say?
3: Well, it's the last defence ministers meeting before the big Ankara summit that's happening later in the summer, where leaders go. And I think the kind of big context here is basically a financial one. You guys will have discussed extensively on your programme all the reasons why NATO military alliance is looking to get its members to hike their defence spending because of growing security threats. And so the target is 3.5% of gross domestic product, sometimes also referred to as national income, on core defence spending by 2035. Now, that pledge was made previously, and I think what's happening today and in the lead-up to that big summit in Ankara is basically an assessment of where countries are getting to on that. Do they have plans in place? The Secretary General Mark Rutte says he wants to see concrete plans in this regard, although it did emerge that three countries didn't even hit the old 2% target last year. So a slightly awkward admission for NATO on that. But overall, they insist that there have been major hikes year on year in terms of defence spending overall, as there's pressure clearly on Europe to do more to pay for its own security.
2: Jess, thank you. That's the BBC's Jessica Parker there in Brussels. Now, let's return to ANSOI's coverage of the Ebola outbreak in the Democratic Republic of Congo. We're about to hear more from Joel Lonza Makumba, who spoke briefly in Ant's piece earlier this hour. He has been grieving the loss of his family members to Ebola, including his parents, sisters and brother-in-law, while several other relatives remain hospitalised. Anne spoke to him at a cemetery in Bunia, the capital of Ituri province in the northeast of the Democratic Republic of Congo, the region which has been worst hit by this latest Ebola outbreak, shortly after burying his mother. He described the devastating toll the outbreak has taken on his family and urged people to take the disease seriously.
4: I came here at the cemetery to say bye for some members in my family. With this itch, I spent my father yesterday, and today, you see, I'm here just to say bye for my mama. And I spent three sisters and one brother-in-law. So I want to say for all of people that Ebola is true. And at this moment, I have those who are suffering at the different hospitals. So,
5: how many?
4: I have at Ruapara, I have one. At Elikia, I have two sisters, Alice and Zawadi. At Ruapara, I have a cousin, Mr. Dieu merci. At Seme, I have my young sister, Deborah. She's there. And all others, those are suffering at home.
5: I'm so sorry to hear about your loss, and those who are, we wish the best to those who are still in hospital. We pray that they recover. It must be quite a blow for your family.
4: Thank you.
5: How are you feeling?
4: Okay, now I don't have a word to say, but I don't have words. Yes,
5: it's difficult.
4: Very difficult for me and for all of my family, because they are children. You see now the responsibility which will come now on all of us. And I don't know if it will continue like that. And I don't know the future. That is why it's not easy. Not easy. Ebola is true.
5: Are people accepting that now more and more?
4: Some people accept that Ebola is true. But there is others who cannot accept until now, because they don't have death in their family. That is why they don't accept. But I want to repeat for the people, Ebola is true. Ebola is true. Ebola is true.
5: Considering how your family has been affected, you have lost several people already. There are others who are not, who are in hospital being treated. How has that changed how you're running things at home, how you're interacting with them to protect yourselves, to protect other people from getting infected?
4: We are helping them by the phone. We can't go to see them at home, you see. Even children, you are obliged to call them in the phone and to make your best in the phone, you see. It is not easy for us. And the second thing, we have a difficulty about some hospitals. Normally, if you know, for example, these people spend one member of this family. So now, perhaps it touch them. So when they are not the sign, we can't bring him at hospital. That is a big problem. Yes, we are praying God to help us to give out the vaccine. It will be very good, and I want to encourage all of medicines for their jobs. They are doing their best, but it's not easy, truly.
5: Are you satisfied with the response from the government, from the international organizations that have come here to support the government to fight Ebola?
4: Truly, I'm not satisfied. Their presence is there, okay? Even the international organizations, even our government, they are doing their best. But the reality is so hard than their force.
5: They are not doing enough. You don't feel they are doing enough?
4: They are doing just what they can. But I think with the time, if we have consideration for this age, it will be very good.
5: But the challenge is much bigger.
4: Yeah, that is true. That is true.
2: And that was Newsday's Ansoy speaking to Joel Lonza Makumba in Bunia there.
1: It's Newsday on the BBC World Service with Catherine and James in London. Now, Canada are looking to make World Cup history later on Thursday when they take on Qatar in Vancouver. Jesse Marsh's team are looking to win their first ever World Cup game, which would also put them on the brink of qualifying for the knockout stages for the first time in their history. Newsday's sports presenter Isaac Fannin has been down to BC Place to gauge the mood in the city ahead of the big game.
6: So we've moved the roadshow from Los Angeles to Vancouver. We're outside BC Place, which will be rocking on Thursday night as Canada play their second game at the World Cup against Qatar. Really, really cool stadium. It will be full of red. And we've just been at the press conference with Jesse Marsh, the Canadian head coach. He is very, very good fun. That guy, and I'm delighted to say that I'm joined by Harjeet Johal, who is a reporter for Daily Hive. He was full of beans, wasn't he?
7: Yeah, Coach March, he's always has a bit of banter, a bit of back and forth with the press, so he was in full form today, and it was finally good to be able to hear him talk because he had not spoken since post-match in Toronto after the draw, so it was good to hear from the gaffer.
6: Some of the things that he was talking about, he was pretty interesting in what he was saying, especially considering that result in the opening game, and talking about how there was so much noise going into that game in Toronto, and actually this week in Vancouver it's felt a little bit quieter.
7: Yeah, they've had that first match under their belt, and now they've moved across country to Vancouver, which is going to be their home base for the next two group stage matches. And if they advance to the knockout stage and they win the group, they'll be able to stay and play in Vancouver. So they have that sorted. They have their hotel sorted, their training center. Everything's really ready to go. So they just have to worry about the match against Qatar. So from that sense, there's a bit of relaxing and there's less travel, so they can focus on the match.
6: One of the interesting elements I wanted to talk to you about was from Ishmael Kone, who was asked what it was like to be in Vancouver, maybe go out and about and perhaps feel like nobody knows who they are.
8: I don't think people don't know us. I would like to think people know us in our country, especially this is the biggest tournament in the world. So I think, yeah, even when us players, or I'm sure the staff, when they go for walks or in their free time, they're able to get recognized. But I don't think we're so much focused on that. I think, yes, we're here, we're home, we're going to play two games here, so we're going to have more time here, not really traveling. So all conditions could help, but I don't think it's something that will trigger if we win the games or not. I think we're focused on what we have to do and the game plan and games and opponents. So, yeah.
6: So, yeah, it was quite he kind of batted that off, you know, to say that nobody knows who they are. Just talk to me. You live here in Vancouver. What is the feeling around this team, and are they super well recognized and well known?
7: I think they're getting more recognized. I think having the World Cup at home, all the advertisement, all the promotion going into the team ahead of the World Cup, I think more fans are able to see and recognize who these players are. They've heard of these players. They've seen these players. Alphonso Davies was at the Australia and Turkey match the other day, and he was recognized by Australian fans. But then you have the same point where Alphonso's walking down the street and someone has his kid on, and they have no idea who the person standing next to them is. So there's varying degrees. I do think they are getting recognized more and more. Ali Ahmed said that he was seen by some fans. So from that standpoint, I agree with Ishmael. I think that the diehard and the strong supporters are seeing these fans and they know who these players are.
6: Jesse Marsh was asked whether this would be the biggest game in the history of Canadian football, and he put a bit of respect on the women's team and their win in the Olympics, that gold medal game. Do you think, though, that this will be the biggest game in Canada's history? Because obviously if they can get a win against Qatar, they go a long way to qualifying for the knockout phase, and it will also be their first ever win at a men's World Cup.
7: You can say it's the biggest game for the men's national team. The women's team has actually won stuff. They are accomplished. So for the men's team, it's the biggest game right now. And then as they prepare for Switzerland, you know, that's going to be the biggest game. So it's a day by day and match by match to see how that kind of moves forward as the tournament progresses.
6: Well, I actually asked Jesse Marsh a question. So let's hear what he had to say, because I put to him that the team may well be playing in a game where they will potentially qualify for the knockouts.
9: Well, I mean, look, one of the things about the scenario right now in the group is even with a win, it's still in balance, right? In the balance. So I think our challenge right now is to really stay in the moment. And I know that sounds cliche, and I don't want to make random cliches here. I heard enough of those in England since you're from the BBC. I heard a lot of those about football, like non-negotiables. But we are very respectful of Qatar. They have talent, and they have, and now if you add really that they have discipline and focus and confidence, this sets up to be a very difficult match for us. So we respect them, and I think that they're a good team. They obviously have a great coach. And so, you know, in all ways, we are expecting their best, and we're going to make sure that we're going to be at our best as well.
6: So he was quite strong in terms of, he said that, you know, there is, he wasn't trying to think about the pressure of this game and what it will mean for the country. But do you think that if they are to qualify for the knockout rounds, this will propel? Because you talked about people not recognizing Alphonso Davies when he's walking in the street. Do you think if they can get out of this group and get to the knockout phase, then the prospect of football will become a bigger deal in this country?
7: It's certainly possible. I already think it's becoming a bigger deal. We have three MLS teams. We have players for Canada, men's and women's, playing all over the globe. So it's really taking off. I don't know that it'll ever be on par with ice hockey in this country, but with more wins and more success, there's more awareness and more knowledge. So winning helps that, and we'll see how they get on in this tournament.
6: You asked him a really interesting question about the atmosphere here and what the pitch was looking like, and he came up with a pretty interesting response.
9: The roof is closed. It should be totally full. I know this is a football town, Vancouver. We've seen it many times before, and we expect this place to be rocking, man. I mean, red everywhere, rocking, supporting these guys, supporting their players, their team, their country. Like, these guys will be ready to perform, and we want to make sure that Qatar feels not just the team, but the crowd. So show up, be loud, use the echo in the stadium, and make sure that we have a 12th man in this stadium.
6: So a bit of a rallying cry from Jesse Marsh. What do you think the atmosphere will be like here on Thursday?
7: I think it will be absolutely electric. It will be insane. The Australia-Turkey match was on another level, and so having Canada here for the first in Vancouver, having the Voyagers march to the match and seeing what they're going to do, it's going to be a sea of red. It's going to be fantastic. It's going to blow the first match in Toronto out of the water. The fans are going to be buzzing. The players will be excited. I just hope that they're not too nervous and they don't get a little bit jittery.
10: Do you think they can get the win?
7: Defo.
10: Harjeet, really, really appreciate you for taking the time to speak to me. It has been, it's going to be a great game. I absolutely cannot wait.
1: And Isaac, it really does sound as if World Cup fever has hit Vancouver, perhaps the whole of Canada.
11: Yeah, I think this city is going to turn red tomorrow, or on Thursday, I should say, because there is a massive parade that is planned. I imagine that the whole stadium, all the people that are going to BC Place, even people who aren't going to watch the game, will be turning up to support the team. They did it in Toronto. There should be about 54,000 fans inside BC Place. And I imagine the stadium, as you heard from the coach there, Jesse Marsh, will be incredibly loud. It's got a roof on that stadium. So the noise, like, I can't wait to hear what that sounds like, James. Yeah, so football fever definitely is fair to say has hit Vancouver.
2: Hi, Isaac. I understand you also have an update on the mum of Cape Verde's goalkeeper and her efforts to try and get to the US.
11: Yes, so Cape Verde's goalkeeper, Vozinha, he had the superstar performance against Spain where he made a number of saves to keep that game 0-0, their opening game of a World Cup. And after, he spoke about how he wanted his mum to be at the World Cup, but she was unable to travel. Well, turns out that Anna Ivora has left her hometown in Cape Verde and is on her way to the United States. We think that she will be there ahead of Sunday's match against Uruguay in Miami. But it's such a fantastic story. You know, we saw Vozinha in tears after the game and how he said he wanted his mum to see, you know, the greatest moment of his career. And hopefully she is going to see that and they're going to be reunited on Sunday. But that will be an incredible, incredible story.
2: Yes.
11: for Cape Verde. And can they continue this journey, eh?
2: And Isaac, we all know that James is a massive, massive Arsenal fan. I couldn't make this up, actually. So we had this text in from a listener who didn't give their name, I have to say, saying this time around, okay, I want England to win the World Cup because of those Arsenal players. We, of course, know they're fans all over the world.
1: Are you basically accusing
11: James
1: me of sending that text?
11: Definitely
1: that...
11: James definitely sent that message, 100%. I have no doubt about it. Someone was actually saying that the England team has become Arsenal FC because I think one of the goals they scored was from a corner. So, set piece country rather than set piece FC.
1: Hey, listen, if it works, right, stick with it. If Arsenal win,
11: maybe
1: England
11: broke,
1: win
11: don't
1: as well.
11: Fix it. Yeah. Exactly. You know, it's a long wait for both of them, Arsenal, and maybe a long wait for England is over.
1: Yeah, we'll see.
2: Isaac, thank you so much. That was Newsday's Isaac Fannin live in Vancouver. You've been listening to James Copnor and I on Newsday. Thank you very much for joining us. James will be back tomorrow with Anne and Isaac.
1: Bye-bye.
12: Hello and welcome to Outlook from the BBC World Service, bringing you life's twists and turns from around the globe. It's great to be with you. I'm Mubeen Azar. 'Cause I'm the saint of the sinners. Irish musician Janet Devlin came into the studio to speak with me with an abundance of enthusiasm and energy. Dressed like a country music star in a brown fringe suede jacket, jeans and cowboy boots, the vision makes sense when you know what direction her music is going in. First, there's the small matter of navigating the height of our adjustable seats.
13: Of stuff. Where'd you go?
14: Do you know what it is? It's because I'm wearing heels, and do you know whenever your legs don't fit under the table?
13: Okay. Hold on, I don't want to sit on a throne. There we go, hold on, there we go.
14: Everyone's come down to my level.
13: Yeah.
14: Welcome.
13: This is funny. Right.
12: Janet was catapulted into the music industry, a very adult world, when she was still a child, via a reality TV singing competition, drawing huge audiences on Saturday night and fueling the tabloid press. The X Factor was an appointment to view for the masses. The burn of the spotlight would be difficult to deal with for a 16-year-old. What followed was not the sugar-coated trajectory that hopefuls dream of, but instead a cautionary tale of the corroding forces of fame and addiction. Alcohol came into the picture whilst Janet was trying to pursue a professional singing career after she featured on the show, and life became nearly impossible to manage. Over the course of today's episode, we'll hear about Janet's struggle with addiction and mental health. Before all that, growing up, Janet lived life like a character in a postcard. She was raised in a beautiful part of the world, rural Northern Ireland, not far from the border with the Republic, with her parents and three older brothers.
14: We just lived in a field in the middle of nowhere, do you know what I mean? There's a village nearby called Gorchin. That's a mile and a half away. Very small population, but the nearest town is about 10, 15 miles away, and that's Oma. But where we were is literally in the sticks, in the middle of nowhere. My daddy built the house and like lived beside a forest. So outdoor kids, never really wore shoes or a jacket.
12: It sounds like a storybook.
14: Yeah.
12: Was it a happy time?
14: It was. It really, really was. I was so blessed in my childhood to have just like my brothers were my mates. Obviously, we still fought like siblings, but we had a great time.
12: Pretty much from the get-go, Janet loved singing. This is her at 14. By that point, she'd already been performing for years.
14: My mummy remembers me singing along to this different version of Pinocchio, right? It's not Disney. I watched a bit of it a couple of years ago and was like, wow, why were children watching this? This is trippy. It was like Salvador Dali did Pinocchio, basically. But there was a little scene of this like little girl puppet and she had a little solo song. So before I could speak, I was singing along to this little clip of her singing. But actual music, I picked up the tin whistle around 3 years old. My brothers weren't very good at it, so my mum used to hide them. But they were at a wedding, mum and dad, and my granddad was babysitting. And I swear he was probably half deaf anyway. So he was down in the living room. I was in the other room. And at three, I taught myself Twinkle Twinkle Little Star. So my granddad let me stay up late until my parents came back from the wedding. He's like, go on, play them what you taught yourself there. Go on ahead. So I played them Twinkle Twinkle. And then, yeah, fast forward by 4 or 5, I was in the local Keeley band.
12: Tell me then about writing songs as a really young person.
14: Yeah. Oh, gosh. I didn't know a life where I wasn't writing things down. My granny would have picked me up from school when I was about like 5 years old. And she'd come meet me at the gate and I'd be singing something. And she'd be like, oh, what's that song, darling? And I'm like, oh, it's one I made up in my head today. And then the minute I could write words on paper, I was writing lyrics, all these kinds of things.
12: Can you share some of the lyrics? I don't know if you'd remember them off the top of your head.
14: Well, funny enough, the one that I remembered was a little ditty called Hide and Seek. When I was writing my first ever album, I took the snippets of that I could remember. And I was writing with the amazing Newton Faulkner. And we incorporated that into a song called Hide and Seek. I'm so tired playing hide and seek with love. I won't close my eyes and count again. 2:10.
12: I don't think of a 7-year-old when I think of that. What do you think was going through your mind when you wrote that?
14: You know, you don't know what love is at that age, obviously, but you know that it's written about. I think probably at that age I was more focused on the hide and seek part of it.
12: As well as the music and songwriting, you were also quite sporty, weren't you?
14: I was really sporty and I didn't think twice of it because where we grew up, everybody played a sport. You just did it. Even primary school, first thing in the morning, you'd be outside playing football or something. Like you were never indoors unless it was wet. So I just always did it. And then it really fast forwarded when I got to secondary school. I was on every team, but I didn't really like football. I would only do it if I had to. I didn't want to play the GAA, which is Irish football. I didn't do that. And then hockey, because I didn't want girls running at me with sticks. So every other team I was on.
12: So running, swimming, everything else?
14: Mainly like athletics, cross country. I started a show jumping team at my school. I'm a firm believer in just like turning up. I don't mind failing. I don't mind being bad at something. I just think most of the time, turn up.
12: I can really sense that attitude of just having a go.
14: Yeah.
12: Of course, more than having a go, there's certain things that you are brilliant at. One of those things is horse riding.
14: Yeah. I don't know about brilliant now.
12: tell me how you got into that, because this could have been a career path, couldn't it?
14: Yeah, I was on that trajectory, and worst case, I was going to do stunt riding at university, like as a side gig, because it pays really well. Mm-hmm. And they were starting to film like the Game of Thrones stuff and they needed local riders. But no, I started horse riding when I was 10. I was always into animals, always. And there was one summer I took out every single book the library had on horses. And like I was just all in. After my first lesson, I was jumping. And then by the first year I was competing, and I competitively show jumped for about 5 years. But it was coming to this point in my life where I had to like make a decision between horse riding, music and school, because I surprisingly got good grades. So I was always really focused on that. Mm-hmm. And I was doing musical theatre exams with the London College of Music, and I was doing Saturday school and competing and training. I had one night a week to do my homework, and I was entering singing competitions to earn money for my drum kit. It's chaos. Like my life is so chill in comparison to like 15, 16 year old me. But the man who was my mentor into horse riding, he's amazing. He came to one of my singing competitions and nobody told me, but my dad had asked him to go because he was my biggest backer as a show jumper. And anyway, my dad said, she's at this point, she needs to make a choice between the horses and the singing. So he's like, yeah, absolutely, I'll go and I'll watch. And at the end of it, he goes over to my dad and he says, I cannot believe I'm saying this, but I think she should pursue this music thing.
12: And just to be clear, that's not because you weren't great at the horse riding. It's because you were even greater at the singing.
14: Apparently, I don't know. Like, you know, it's but there's only so many hours in the day.
12: You know, on the surface, when I hear about that schedule for any young person, that sounds like someone that's super focused, super high achieving. And I think you certainly were those things. But I want to just peel back and understand what was going on in terms of your own self-image, your own idea of yourself, and what was going on mentally for you in that period.
14: I think people see it and they see high achieving, but you know, the Saturday school or like the private tuition and things like this, that was all because I had undiagnosed ADHD. So I would maybe not be focusing in class. And I just, for me, there's nothing I can't understand if someone is one-to-one explaining it to my face. In a classroom, I can kind of dip in and out. And unfortunately, I'm really good at hiding when I don't know something. Like I'm really good with context clues and just pretending. But I think what's the core of it, I guess, was when I reached about, I don't know, you know, pre-teenage, like it's hard for anybody being a preteen. I think it just hit me really hard. It was like my first bout of depression. And I couldn't tell you where it came from because obviously, like you said, I had a storybook childhood. Like there was nothing my parents ever did, but I had a really bad relationship with myself. And I can trace it even further back to like being like 4 or 5 years old and something happening. And essentially I went into my room and was like punching myself in the stomach and cursing God for even making me. And it's very complicated and very heavy. I always described it as like feeling like I was born a burden. But no one had ever made me feel like that. But that's just something I kind of carried around with me. And it's really only been in the last couple of years, I'd say, maybe 4 years, where I've really shed that and let go of that. It took a lot of time. It took a lot of therapy and things. Mm-hmm.
12: Good for you.
14: Yeah.
12: At that point when you were a young person dealing with this, you said it was undiagnosed.
14: Yeah.
12: So did you have any kind of help or were you just really dealing with it yourself?
14: Well, I think it was the ADHD was one thing, but it's like I have these two things are in remission now, which is great. But bipolar type 2 and borderline personality disorder, it's a very painful emotional condition. And I just feel my heart still breaks for so many people that are still suffering with it because it's awful. But yeah, as a teen and as a preteen and stuff, like I did get help. Like my mum has always been a massive advocate. She's like, anybody who becomes a teenager should do at least a year of therapy. Everybody should have a therapist, like, but especially teenagers. She's always had that mentality. So I did do a bit of therapy and things in school and all the rest of it. So it's always been a bit of a normal.
12: What kind of kid were you at school? Were you one of the popular ones?
14: No, the opposite. So I got picked on a lot from literally my first year of secondary school, so from 10 years old. But I didn't mind because, like, I knew I would be fine, right? Like with people picking on me, but there was definitely other kids that were sometimes getting picked on that I knew weren't okay, and that it just would be unsafe for them to like fully get picked on, I guess. So anyway, I was just chill with being the scapegoat.
13: It sounds so strange to say you were okay with being picked on.
14: I know it does, but like I've always had like a weirdly, like not even a strong sense of self. I just knew who I wasn't. And I realized at a pretty young age that like if I was trying to live my life for the acceptance of others, I was going to have a really sad life. Not everyone's going to like you, and that's okay. So I understood that and I was okay with it. And I was a weird kid. Like I was weird. I had hair down past my waist, and like people see my hair now and it's curly, but like imagine your mother brushing out your curls and it just being a floof ball. That was me. And
13: a floof ball down to the waist.
14: Yeah, and she sometimes straightened it, and then I would look like Cousin It, and it was like there was no winning for losing, you know. But anyway, I was a horse girl, and I was a nerd.
13: In amongst all of that, and all of this aspiration as well, a lot of that being musical, there was a show at the time on TV. For anyone that doesn't remember the kind of firestorm that was Saturday night primetime television and this program called The X Factor, how would you describe the phenomenon?
14: I mean, there was an era where you'd watch primetime TV. That was a thing. You would have shows clocking in numbers of like, oh, 15 million, 18 million, 21 million. Like that was people live tuning in to TV shows. And X Factor it just ended up getting commissioned in every country, right? Because it was like a phenomenon.
13: It was a huge franchise, global franchise.
14: Yeah. So it became such a thing where, you know, you'd have these auditions of regular people. People with regular lives, regular jobs, and all with the potential of a record deal. And that's what people loved about it, was like you'd have a regular person just with a dream and a hope and a wish going out onto like a stage with 21 million people watching at home and hoping that they can win their dream of a record deal. And I think there's something really wholesome about it.
13: In 2011, at just 16 years old, Janet became one of those regular people trying to make their dream come true on primetime TV.
15: So nervous today, I can't even put into words how nervous I am. Side stage, I don't think I'm going to be able to breathe.
14: 3, 2, 1, I didn't even tell my boyfriend at the time I was doing it, but I took my mum and my brother and my best friend, and the four of us went to Liverpool. And I think that was actually my first time ever in England, was going to the Echo Arena in Liverpool to do this audition. I remember, you know, you got your email, this is your time slot. I even got a phone call. It's like, you're going to be on the afternoon slot. And then at like 8 a.m. or something, I get a phone call saying, where are you? And I was like, what do you mean, where am I? I'm on the afternoon slot. It's like, no, you're not. You're on the morning slot. So I quite literally had about 15 minutes to get ready, wash my hair and put my makeup on and run down to this arena to go and do this audition.
13: Not ideal.
14: No, not for something now that's encapsulated in time. You know, like people still watch that audition and I'm just like, oh God, it would have been nice to fix the eyeliner, wouldn't it? But here we are.
13: To date, Janet's audition video on YouTube has 45 million views. You can see that she's scared, standing as though she's trying to make herself as small as possible. Perhaps that's one of the reasons the huge live audience and celebrity judges clearly want her to do well. Here's Gary Barlow from the boy band Take That.
16: Is this a big dream for you, being on The X Factor?
15: It feels like a dream. It feels like I haven't even woken up yet, even just being right here and there's so many people. It's like, whoa.
13: Janet sings Your Song by Elton John. You can see people putting their hands over their mouths in shock at what they're hearing as the judges turn to each other in disbelief.
15: How wonderful life is now you're in the world.
13: The arena crowd ate it up. Janet got a standing ovation and a resounding yes. She was into the next round of the competition.
14: My only reason for going on the show was to find out whether or not I could sing, because I felt like everybody was lying to me. I had no guesses that I would get as far as I did. So I was just going there to figure out whether or not it was worthwhile.
12: How did it feel? And then tell me about that journey home. How did that feel processing what had just happened?
14: Gosh, I don't really, like, I just remember just being overwhelmed, but in a nice way, just like a deer in the headlights kind of vibes. Obviously, so over the moon that I got through. I was a very practical kid, though, and I was like, do you know what? Like, because on that day, you see, like, hundreds of people doing the TV audition, right? Not all of them get aired. So in my brain, it was like, well, that's just lovely, but it might not even make it to TV. I was very hard to get excited. I was like afraid of excitement in those days because, you know, what goes up must come down. I was like super level shy. I'd been through a lot before TV that a lot of people don't know, but like I'd already, you know, had the depression and had gotten over self-harm and had gotten over an eating disorder. That stuff kind of makes you grow up quickly. It kind of makes you reevaluate what's like important in life and, you know, just what's worth chasing.
12: You made it really clear that you didn't have expectation. Mm-hmm. So when this trajectory, when that line started to go up, so I'm thinking about your audition airing, first of all.
14: Oh, yeah.
12: Then did it start to feel real?
14: Yeah, I mean, we were given no warning that the audition was going out that day. So we were just sat watching it as a family. I was going out that evening. I was going to the pub to listen to some live music. Like, so we're just watching the show because, again, that's what people did. It was primetime TV. You just stuck it on. And we put it on and then my face comes on. Everyone's like, hold on a second. What the heck? So we watched it live and like 20 minutes later, the local priest came by, which is very, very like Irish, I guess. Like, but he came by to say congratulations and all this stuff. But that can't, like, contextually, that's how small like my parish or like my village is, that the local priest is like, oh, well, I'll just drive out the road and say congratulations.
12: So people were noticing. Then you had to go back to school.
14: What, yeah. So
12: what was it like going back to school after, you know, the majority of the class, majority of your friends, the majority of the people in the year group,
14: yeah,
12: have seen you on The X Factor doing really well?
14: It was funny. There was a rejects table in our dining room at school in the canteen. And it was people of all age groups, one of these big like tables. And to put it in context, even if we didn't sit there, no one would sit there, right? Because that's where the rejects sit. Do you know? But like those people are still my friends to this day. Do you know? We were just weird, probably most of us neurodivergent now looking back, and just kind of ostracized for being different and quirky, whatever. And like coming back to school and like not only having people come up to you, but also having like people that bullied you come up to you and like try sitting at the table. And it was so bizarre.
12: All of a sudden, did they want to be your friend?
14: Of course. And like there were so many people that even came up to me and was like, I didn't even know you went to this school, because I managed to float under the radar for so long. I was just, they wouldn't have seen me.
12: Suddenly you were visible.
14: Yeah.
12: The next stage was boot camp, where contestants were divided into categories depending on their gender, age, and whether they were a solo artist or part of a group. They were also assigned a celebrity judge. Janet got Kelly Rowland, one of the three members of Destiny's Child, alongside Beyoncé Knowles and Michelle Williams. Next was judges' houses, where contestants are coached by their celebrity mentors. So Janet got on a flight to Miami, Florida.
14: I was doing my homework on the plane and we were only there, like literally at most, at a push, 3 days. So we flew in, like had dinner that evening, and the next day we were filming. And we found out our songs that we were going to sing. I found out the song I was singing in the airport on the way to judges' houses. So that was intense. And then you go out and you perform your song and you just hope for the best.
12: It's very difficult from a layperson's perspective to not think about the level of expectation. Surely at this point, were you thinking this could really work? Or were you still in that place where you were thinking, no, this is going to come to an end. I'll go home.
14: Like, I was doing my homework. I just thought it was going to end. Like, you know, I was grateful for every opportunity and every round and every you know, every chance that I got and every step further I got, I was very grateful, but I was also very realistic. So I just was still like, okay, yeah, but it's going to end now. And then when I did get through judges' houses, that's when it really does get real, because then you're about to move into a big house with all the other contestants.
12: From thousands and thousands of hopefuls, Janet had earned her place amongst the final 16. Now, far from home and thrust into a level of public scrutiny that she'd never experienced, she faced her toughest challenge yet.
14: It's funny. I think now it's been long enough that I can say, like, I never wanted to win. I just wanted to do my best. And, like, I know that there was a lot of pressure, but at the end of the day, like, these were all strangers that were trying to put this pressure on me. And I'm like, I don't know you. Like, and I'd speak to my mummy maybe once a week on the phone if I got lucky. And every phone call, she'd basically end it the same way. She'd be like, do you know what? If this is getting too much now and you want to come home, just come home. Nobody's going to treat you any different. Nobody's going to look at you any different. We just want you to be happy and for, like, you to be okay. So if it's too much, don't worry. We'll come get you.
12: But Janet did keep going in the competition. After the break, we'll hear how coming back to reality after the show and pursuing a career would nearly cost Janet everything, though she'd use that as fuel to come back even stronger. Stick with us. We're back in just a moment.
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18: 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Or leaving London to start again in Nizhny Novgorod?
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17: The Russian Dream. 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
12: On Outlook from the BBC World Service, Janet Devlin is doing incredibly well on the reality TV singing competition, The X Factor. But at just 16 years old, what she really wants is to go home.
14: I've achieved way more than I ever thought I would have, and now it's time to go home. I'd reached my point.
12: By 17, Janet was pursuing music full-time. But alcohol addiction became a life-threatening problem.
14: I just wanted to be left alone. It just hurt everyone because they seen potential in me that I didn't see.
12: That's after the news.
23: BBC News with Moira Alderson. Marine tracking platforms say at least four tankers have sailed through the Strait of Hormuz after Iran and the United States signed a memo of understanding on ending their war. The first to pass was a French-flagged vessel. Three Saudi-flagged tankers followed. Oil prices fell 3% after the signing of the agreement, but it's being criticised in the United States. Donald Trump's former Vice President Mike Pence said the deal smacked of appeasement. The US Defence Secretary Pete Hegseth has announced a review of America's relationship with its NATO allies. He said European members had to be responsible for defending their own continent. The United Arab Emirates has become the first Arab country to set a minimum age for social media use. New rules have been approved banning children under 15 from creating or using personal social media accounts. The Palestinian Authority has condemned an Israeli announcement that it's stripping it of its illegally enshrined role administering a disputed holy site in the occupied West Bank. The Palestinians say the Israeli plan to control the site is a breach of international law. Israel's foreign minister says he's severing all ties with the European Union's top diplomat, Kaya Kallas, over remarks in which she reportedly compared Israel to apartheid-era South Africa. She responded, saying the two-state solution remained the only viable path to peace in the Middle East. President Zelensky has described Ukraine's latest attack on a Moscow oil refinery as a fair response to the Russian attacks on Ukraine. Kiev's bombardment was one of the biggest on Moscow of the war. Government employees in Afghanistan say they're no longer allowed to take smartphones to work after a decree banning their use for government workers took effect. The Taliban says it's to ensure employees serve the public interest instead of scrolling. BBC News.
12: Welcome back to Outlook from the BBC World Service with me, Mubeen Azhar. We've been hearing from musician Janet Devlin. At just 16 years old, in 2011, she was one of the stars of The X Factor, the wildly popular reality TV singing competition. As one of the favourites to win, week after week, Janet performed live to a national UK audience of millions. By the time she got to the quarterfinals, the pressure was hitting hard. It's at this pivotal moment that we rejoin her story. Whilst other contestants were banking everything on being the last act standing, Janet really just wanted to go home.
14: I'd said the week before I had wanted to go that week. I'd reached my point. Not that it was burying me. I didn't want to push myself to a point of like, you know, maybe risking my mental health or anything. So it got to the point where I was like, I'm happy. I've made it this far. I've achieved way more than I ever thought I would have. And that's amazing. And that's great. And now it's time to go home. So I'd said that. And then luckily, yeah, I was in the bottom two that week and I was up against a woman called Misha B. She was the one who was the talent of the show, in my opinion. She was unreal. And I was on Radio 1 and other big radio stations and TV shows. And I remember Radio 1 specifically asking me like, so like, tell people why they should vote for you. You're in the bottom two. I was like, please don't vote for me. Please don't vote for me.
12: You said that.
14: Yeah. So you imagine the press lady's face when I'm sitting there saying, please don't vote for me. I'm really happy with how far I've got. I wanna go home this weekend. Misha B did a killer performance, as always. Please vote for her. Don't vote for me because that's unfair and it's not in good nature of competition to just vote for someone because you like them over somebody 10 million times being better. On that night, they nailed it. You know, it just didn't speak fair.
12: She got her wish. Misha B got through to the semifinals and Janet was sent home. The plan? To pursue music professionally outside of the reality TV format. But she was still only 17, not even legally an adult. Although there'd been mental health support whilst Janet was on the show, the outside world now felt scary. In this part of our conversation, Janet speaks about alcohol addiction and wanting to end her life before she found the help that she needed.
14: Before I left, you kind of are sat down with like a security person because the whole time, obviously, you've had security with you at all times. So basically, they sit you down and they say, so 3 out of 4 people in the United Kingdom watch the show that you're on, right? You cannot just go back to your regular life. You have to be safe. You have to be careful. And then you're sent on your way. So that was very true. You couldn't just go to the shops. You couldn't just go to town. You couldn't just go to the bar. I mean, I was a recluse anyway, so it didn't really change very much. It was just from a few times of being out and about, especially on nights out, like that was dangerous. It was just dangerous and I had to stop. Like, I remember it was like my brother's birthday and we were in a nightclub and in the smoking area, a girl came up to me and was saying really mean, rude things to me. And I don't remember what I said. I think it was something like, well, that's right, she's coming from someone who's, you know, still here. And she swung for me. And luckily my brother was a boxer for Ireland. And he taught me how to guard and he taught me how to duck. So I guarded, ducked and then made my way over to the security guard that I actually knew. And he drove me home.
12: Sounds horrible. It sounds like a really difficult thing to do. I know quite soon after that, you started a kind of new chapter of your life. You moved to Sheffield.
14: Yeah.
12: You're still 17, still a really young person.
14: Yeah.
12: Tell me about the difficulties with adapting to this new life. What were your mechanisms for coping?
14: So I think like this part is definitely where things get a bit sad, I guess, because obviously all my friends are still back home. They're still in school. They're still studying. They're still filling out their UCAS forms for university. And I'm in a foreign city where I don't know anybody apart from the people I work with who are all twice my age and all have lives. So I remember like the management I had at the time had got me this apartment. Obviously I was paying for it, but they'd find me this apartment that was like a gated thing. And so straight away you are put away from society again, like, because there's security and gates and whatever. And I was in the studio, or I was back there, and just pretty sad little existence, really, like, in my personal time. But obviously going to the studio, writing songs, like, trying to make my first album and all that exciting stuff. But as far as, like, me as a person, I was just very lonely, very isolated and very cut off.
13: So difficult. So what were you using to cope?
14: I was using alcohol to cope at that time. Honestly, I was using it to, like, fast forward time to, like, get me back in the studio. Even though I was 17, I pretty much used the internet to my advantage, where you could order, like, takeout. It was before the apps, because phones didn't have apps yet. Do you know what I mean? So I'd place an order for things and go down to the gate. And if they ever said something like, "You're not old enough," I'm like,

0: Yeah. Only answer this if you're comfortable. Okay. At the peak of that, how much alcohol were you getting through? What was a day or a weekend like?
1: Gosh, it really depended. By the midpoint, I could definitely have had like 2 bottles of wine and gone out and been fine. Then it progressed to a 70cl bottle of whiskey and I could go out and be absolutely fine. I got away with it for quite a bit because I would never have drank when I was working really at that point. Anytime I would have been drinking, like people would be like, oh, well, it's a Saturday night. What's everybody else her age doing? You know, and it wasn't all miserable. Like sometimes I would like have a drink, stick my headphones on, dance around my room to like some of my favorite songs. But it was more that there's only so long you can pump yourself with a depressant and then it not have negative side effects on your psyche.
0: At the height of your alcohol addiction, tell me about the people that loved you trying to intervene, trying to help. What would they say to you?
1: Gosh, you know, it was hard, I guess, because like my family were still an ocean away. It's hard to get through to someone who's not helping themselves. If the person doesn't want to get better, what can you do? Because like everybody has to reach their breaking point. Everyone has to have that on their knees begging for a change. And if you don't reach that, if you don't reach that rock bottom, like you're just going to keep digging. You're just going to keep digging forever until, you know, lights out.
0: Did you want to end things?
1: Yeah. But growing up Catholic, you're not really supposed to take one's own life. Otherwise, you're straight to the fiery pits. So in my head, it was a loophole, you know, if I went out that way, because it wasn't on purpose. I was just drinking.
0: You must have been in a lot of pain.
1: Oh, yeah. Yeah. And if it wasn't the emotional pain, then it was the physical pain of hangovers, DTs. So like, you know, when you get the physical shakes, I'd had a few seizures. But none of that was enough to get me sober. I remember going to a red carpet once and I was taking, as you do in London, you know, you take the train to go to a red carpet, obviously. Getting to King's Cross and passing out in the bathrooms. I didn't even make it to the event.
0: What was the thing that really changed things for you?
1: I'll be honest, I'll tell the full version of this as I never normally did. My mum was on her way over to panic help me again. She'd been given this book by this nun called Sister Josephine, and she was reading it and she got to the end of it and it was very helpful for her, this book. But on the back of the book, she's seen that there was a phone number for this nun. So mum, obviously a desperate mother at this point, she texts this nun, and funny enough, by the time she's landed, the nun's text her back and she said, I will pray, and I will pray that she's released from these bonds of addiction and whatnot. Anyway, mum comes to me. We go to the doctors. Same old thing. It's like, here you go. Here's this government program. I did it once before and I found it really like just condescending. It's like, what would you pack in a suitcase for your holiday versus what would you pack for your recovery? What are you talking about? Anyway, got there. It was filled. So there was no spaces anyway. I got very lucky though that someone decided to print me off a sheet of local AA meetings.
0: AA, or Alcoholics Anonymous, is a peer support group that offers guidance for people recovering from alcohol addiction.
1: Whatever you think going into a room for AA looks like, it was not that. I was surrounded by a bunch of well-presented, healthy, happy, independent women. And then you hear them sharing the darkest, heaviest things in the world, and also people laughing about it, because that was something I'd never had, and I found so much freedom in that, because I'm very much the type of person that if I can laugh at the pain, then it feels like its power decreases. And I remember leaving that meeting and writing it down that like this is the first day of the rest of my life, and that was June 2015 or 2016. And it truly was. It was actually the start of a journey that I am very glad that I went on. And I relapsed 3.5 years later. I didn't realise it, but I was like dissociative and I had no feelings. And it was a last ditch attempt to feel something. And then luckily, after my first drink, I'd emailed the rehab and all these things. So I went to rehab and got sober again. And now I've been sober over 7 years. every January 1st. That's when I went in. That's when I stopped drinking. So

0: I get to cheat now every time it's New Year's resolution time. I'm like, oh, you know, just stay sober. It is a very easy anniversary date to remember.
1: In February, once Janet was successfully out of rehab, she recorded the album that she'd been writing. She also decided to share her story. Now, the notion of an aspiring star going public about their struggles with addiction certainly didn't fit the image-obsessed reality TV conveyor belt, but Janet was way beyond that. This was more important than the taboo and the possible backlash that could come with breaking it.
0: Initially, I just put up a YouTube video before my first single came out because I knew I obviously had to, I'd written a book and I'd written this album and I knew I had to talk about these things publicly. But the alcoholism is obviously such a sensitive topic that it's very easy to become like a salacious headline, and I didn't want anybody taking the control away from me. I have the microphone and I will choose how I want to say these things. So I literally set up my camera, I set up my mic, sat on the floor of the studio, and I just talked through from the start to the finish of my story of addiction. And it got a lot of views, which was obviously great for the monetization, but it wasn't about that. It was the feedback. Like honesty breeds honesty. And for some reason, a lot of people trust me enough to tell me their dark and scaries and their heavies. And like, if you even just go to the YouTube comments on that video, oh, it'll make you cry. Just people being vulnerable.
1: Because of the success of that video, Janet was asked to present a documentary exploring her own addiction, as well as the impact of alcoholism on young women in Northern Ireland. It's called Janet Devlin, Young Female and Addicted.
0: And it was funny because like for the year before it, 2 years before it, when I was writing the album, I was manifesting it. I was like, yeah, when I do a documentary. Yeah, when I do a documentary. And then it was like, hi, it's the BBC. Would you like to, do a documentary? Truly. But the feedback's been amazing. Like to this day, like people watch that doc and they sent me a DM and they're like, I just poured all my booze down my sink. I'm getting sober. I'm not drinking from this point on. And then like I'll get a notification. It's like, hi, just want to let you know I'm 4 years sober. What? Like they miscredit me for getting them sober. Obviously it was them. It was something that they just needed a spark to get it going. But I have a beautiful community online of people who have taken that step of sobriety or like putting down self-harm or like getting a psychiatrist or a therapist.
1: Janet called her book My Confessional, and the album had a confessional theme too.

0: sin for just 21. Here are my penance and all I have done. The whole reasoning for that album and book to like confess everything was because people had a fake idea of who I was. Whenever I would say like, oh, I don't drink, they're like, oh, it's because she's a wee tree fairy that doesn't drink. Of course she doesn't drink. She's too sweet. And I'm like, no, that's not it. And I always feel like for some reason, there's always this part of me that just has to be myself. Right. Like, and if somebody has a misconception of me, that's the only time I get annoyed. That and Injustice. I'm like, that's not who I am. And it's still there. But putting that album and that book out and just being like, this is literally my life story. Here you go. If you don't like it, that's fine. That's grand. It's all good. Your taste like regret, but I've laid you to rest. From putting that out and then also getting medicated for ADHD and diagnosed for all the things and medicated for those things, I'm like, geez, I can write 3 songs in a day. This is amazing. And I can write about happy stuff. And the thing I love about country music is you can write silly stuff. I just want to have fun because any day could be your last. Who knows? Nobody knows. So I just want to have a good time because if I'm going to go out, I'm going to go out swinging. And honestly, that's when things changed for me. I started getting radio play. I started getting playlisted, especially here at BBC and all these things. Like I was reaching goals of mine that I'd never achieved before. I was getting booked for headline slots at festivals, playing all the big country festivals. Everything changed. And it was just from getting everything off my chest.
1: It sounds like you're having a really great time right now. It really does. Do you ever look back at that fork in the road? You know, where you could have chosen to stick with show jumping, could have gone into music. Mm. Do you ever look back at that time and kind of ponder a different life?
0: No, because the minute I got my driver's license, like 3 years ago, whatever it was, and I got a car, I started horse riding again. I started riding other people's horses. And now when I have time off, I train other people's horses for them, problem ponies, which makes a lot of sense. I ride the horses that nobody else wants to ride. And I really enjoy it. And I do get to jump and I do get to do all these things. And my last album cover was literally me rearing up a horse for funsies. And I do horse riding. I see my family. I've been a part of rinsing any of my savings that I really don't have. I rinse them out to help buy my niece her first pony and build a stable. And I have a family that I love and everything's actually really amazing. And for the first time in my life, I'm not waiting for the other shoe to fall. You know, if it all ends tomorrow, here, we had a really good time. And I'll go get a job, because I still like working hard.
1: That was Janet Devlin on Life in the Spotlight and how she came out the other side healthier and happier than ever. If you're suffering distress or despair and need help, you could speak to a health professional or an organisation that offers support. Details of help available in many countries can be found at Befrienders Worldwide. The address is befrienders.org. I'm Mubeen Azhar. The producer for today was Emily Naylor, and Outlook will be back again tomorrow. Thanks for listening. Until next time, take care.
2: Raoul, have you ever signed a deal and it's taken ages for it to kick in?
3: Well, you won't be surprised about this, Michelle, but I do like deals, not just cinema deals. But yeah, when I bought my house, I got so excited, and then it took me months to actually get in it. So I had to live with my parents, which I didn't mind so much. But I have to say, if you ask my wife about it, you might get a slightly different answer to it.
2: All right. Well, we're not talking about domestic deals here. We're talking about something a little bit bigger. The US and Iran are due to sign a big deal on Friday, and it involves the Strait of Hormuz. And when it closed, you may recall, 1/5 of the world's oil stopped moving. The world immediately felt it. So how quickly can everything go back to normal? That's on today's episode of Business Daily. I'm Michelle Fleury in New York.
3: I'm Rahul Tandon here in the UK. Normally, I would have William Bain sat next to me, but Michelle, he's deserted. He's gone off to watch some cricket instead, which I think is a bit rude of him.
2: I thought you were going to say he'd hot-footed it to Mexico or something to watch one of the host countries in the World Cup.
3: No. He's gone to watch the cricket, but I think we've got a better replacer. We've got someone who's even better than him in, haven't we?
2: Yes, we have a very special guest. The BBC's economic editor, Faisal Islam, is with us. Welcome to the show.
4: Hi, Michelle. Hi, Raoul.
2: Let's get to the Strait of Hormuz. Where is it? What's going on, Faisal?
4: Well, I mean, how can anyone not know what it is now? That it may have been forgiven about 3 or 4 months ago, but, you know, clearly it is the small 21-mile body of the narrowest point, essentially, between the southern coast of Iran and the north coast of essentially a part of Oman. And it's the narrowest point, obviously, controlling entry into and out of, critically, the Persian Gulf. It has been and still remains, although not quite just now, the main artery for not just energy, but the economy, and not just oil, these days increasingly gas, which gets pumped and drilled and taken out of the ground, however it gets taken out of the ground, and then put on ships. If it's gas, it gets frozen, and then shipped en masse, nonstop, 365 days a year, out of the Gulf and onto world markets. Until, of course, what occurred roughly 3 months ago.
3: Yeah, and there's a lot of it, isn't it? If we go back to 2025, there were 20 million barrels of oil and oil products that were passing through the Straits of Hormuz. We've got 20% of the world's LNG that goes through there. And a lot of it particularly goes to those big countries like China and India and Asia. And they've really, really struggled since this has been closed, which was around the 28th of February.
4: And so you have this twin impact that has hit the world economy hard, which is the physical supply of oil, gas, and then a whole load of other things as well, which we'll get on to. But then also the price impact, the anticipation that this will last for some time to come, and therefore that has sort of yanked up prices in such a way that the kind of ripple effect from the Gulf and from the Strait of Hormuz has been felt instantly in the gas stations, the petrol stations, on people's bills all around the world.
2: Yeah, and that impact, I think, is worth pointing out, as you say, leading to kind of estimates from the UN that 32 million people could be plunged into poverty. Look, Rule, this has got me thinking in many ways. I know you like to talk about films. You know, here on Power Players, we talk a lot about the main actors. In this particular case, that would be the politicians, the presidents, the state leaders. But it's the background cast, you know, the anonymous fleets, the crews, the logistics, the unseen supply chains here that are really the sort of central piece of this week's story, right? It's the invisible stuff, which you don't notice until essentially it goes wrong.
3: Yeah, I think that is the case as well. And also, I suppose we have, and I've been talking to a lot of people on our programmes here on the World Service, you know, shipping companies, people involved inside the industry. And it seems like good news, doesn't it? Hey, we, you know, the straits are open again, the world goes back to normal. But the word that's being used with me all the time, and I'll be interested to hear what Faisal's got to say about this, is uncertainty. You know, I was speaking to the big German container company, Hapag-Lloyd. They were saying, yes, look, this is good news, but we're not sure when we're going to be going through the Strait of Hormuz again. And there's lots of guarantees. There's lots of things that shipping companies need. And they need to start moving, don't they, Faisal, if we want to get the global economy or parts of it moving again.
4: Well, there's a couple of ways to look at this. So I think the path we're on right now is definitively less bad than people had feared even a couple of weeks ago. Set against that, this is good news. Now, that doesn't mean that it's going to, the hopeful narrative in the markets is going to come to pass. But you can see this sort of pathway now, and it has implications, obviously, for the oil price and the gas price and petrol prices and domestic energy prices, but also inflation. All of these things have started to move in the right direction. And therefore, you get this kind of self-fulfilling prophecy. The better news is yielding better news. But you're absolutely right that the heart of this is a highly unpredictable geopolitical fight, the like of which we haven't really seen before. And so that hope is fragile.
2: Yeah, I mean, as you say, Faisal, we're moving in the right direction. But Donald Trump likes to keep all options open. Have a listen to him speaking about the deal this week.
5: The only thing that really matters to me is Iran will never have a nuclear weapon. And it says it loud and clear. They're not going to develop it. They're not going to buy it. They're not going to do anything with it. And if they do, they suffer unbelievable consequences.
2: So let's take the optimistic view, right? And that this Friday, we see a deal, it gets signed, the clock strikes midnight, somewhere on the Gulf, imagine you're standing on the bridge of a supertanker, you know, the length of three football fields, your cargo is worth hundreds of millions of dollars. Someone hands you a press release. It says, good news, the strait is open. Do either of you set sail, or do you look and think to yourself, I don't trust this yet, Faisal?
4: No, you don't. You don't quite trust that piece of paper, I think, is the reality. And indeed, even before the strait at the beginning of this conflict had been formally closed, it sort of closed itself. What do I mean by that? The fear from insurance companies was that so profound that the insurance rates shot up so high that they physically couldn't move. So if you like, the insurance companies sort of became a kind of financial and then almost physical block on the movement of these giant carriers. So they'd also want to wait on the terms and conditions, as it were. You know, clearly there's a little bit of uncertainty around that. We're told by the White House that there's no tolls or anything like that. But clearly the Iranians, possibly, and the Omanis think that there's some degree of something going on there. Let's see what the detail of that is. So you've got the insurance, and then you've just got the physical, logistical effort, well, to turn the tanker around, as it were, and there's 118, I think, fully laden tankers. There's empty tankers in there. There's hundreds of other ships, up to 800 ships in there. Then you have to sequence the shipping through this narrow strait. And then there's the critical issue, which is a sort of military issue. And it's a bit of a sort of Schrodinger's cat here, which is, what about the Iranian mines?
2: Yeah, I mean, we're going to talk about the mines a bit later, but I want to pick up on, you know, you talked about paperwork there, legal questions, giant traffic jams. I mean, Raoul, I know you've been speaking to a lot of people this week. What are you hearing? You know, what sense are we hearing from the industry itself, from shippers?
3: I think it's interesting, and I think Faisal will agree with this, in that there was a positivity. You know, this has been a really difficult time, and here we have some semblance of a move forward, but there were caution, and Faisal just listed them there. There are so many challenges ahead. There are so many different questions ahead. I mean, insurance is such a big one, isn't it? Because if insurance levels don't come down quickly enough, is it viable, as Faisal said, to move your ship through there? And what is going to cause that to come down? Are we going to need to see ships being escorted through? I've been speaking to Jacob Larson. He's Chief Safety and Security Officer at BIMCO, the world's largest membership organisation for shipping. This is what he's been telling me.
6: They really hope that this time it will actually materialise and that the deal will come through. But they're also a bit sceptical because they have seen now for a number of times these unilateral and overly optimistic announcements from Trump.
2: So, you know, scepticism, unsurprisingly, there about how seriously we should take this. You know, it's fascinating. You've got hundreds of ships still stuck there, seafarers aboard. You know, it's hard to imagine what life has been like for some of them trapped in the Gulf, waiting to find out what happens next.
4: There's been a trickle through of ships, actually, as the peace moves have started. So, you know, they've been sort of testing. Some ships have been testing the you know, just exactly what's going on in the strait. And the price of oil and gas, but oil mainly, has adjusted, getting not far off where it was in early March now.
2: But at the same time, I mean, as we've established, the shipping lane may be open, but the ships, broadly speaking, you know, at traffic levels we were used to seeing before this crisis, aren't using this shipping lane. So diplomacy aside, it was something you touched on earlier, there is also still this question about safety and about what's in the seabed, the mines.
4: Yes, but I think you could make a reasoned judgment now that flows will start to increase to something below half by the end of the year. And maybe they'll only ever get up to 70% by next year. But that's the sort of calculation that is now occurring. And it isn't just that. This has changed the reality in the Gulf, Michelle. You know, you now have the Emiratis talking and possibly already starting to bypass the strait. And they already have a smaller pipeline. I understand that they're going to be building a whole load of other pipelines.
2: So you think if there is that flexibility, then reduced traffic, sea mines, not such a big deal?
4: Well, you mentioned sea mines, and I think there's a fascinating question about the sea mine issue. And I raise this because I was hosted by the British Navy in the maritime trade operations in Portsmouth last month. And it was very interesting. I repeatedly asked about whether they knew where the mines were. And I got the impression that no one really knew exactly how many mines there were, and indeed if there were any mines.
3: Well, and with the Iranians, though, won't they? They will know, and they will be the ones, if this is going to work, who will have to eventually answer that question and point the minesweepers to where they are. Otherwise, we're talking about this, you know, we start very positively. We talk about the shipping companies saying, look, we're happy, things seem to be progressing. But is the real danger here that we don't progress as quickly as we think we're going to progress here?
4: You know, I guess the assumption of the markets is that the Iranians have enough interest in the weakening of the sanctions regime against them and the ability and the desire and the need to rebuild after the damage done from the bombing from Iran and the US. It will be a slow process, but I think markets have factored in that this is going to be gradual. It literally will be turning tankers around, and that is slow.
2: So markets looking forward to what they see as the eventual full reopening, but hold your horses, it's going to take time. You're listening to Business Daily from the BBC World Service. So we've been looking at when reopening means recovered. And the key reason all of this matters in terms of getting ships moving again is to get the global economy moving again. And that's really at the nub of this, isn't it, Faisal, that it's been so hard?
4: Oh, absolutely. It's been hard, as we've said, for oil and gas and the immediate knock-on impact and transmission of the shock via prices. It isn't just that, of course. There were great fears about other industries, about smaller industries that are all connected to gas and oil. We can have a little competition here. We're trying to list the various niche chemicals, whether it's naphtha or helium, which is kind of used in chips, or whether it's urea.
2: MRIs.
4: Or urea in fertilizer, of course, critically. And this is an interesting one because the timing here, I think, is very beneficial. As I had been told, the real concern was that fertilizer prices and availability would be deeply problematic for the Southern Hemisphere major sowing season in the big kind of soya wheat crops, you know, over the next 3 or 4 months. And they buy their fertilizer kind of in the next 4-6 weeks.
2: Rahul, I'm curious to sort of, you always talk to people around the world in terms of what you're hearing. I mean, I was hearing from Thailand, rice crops not being planted. What have you been hearing from other people you've been speaking
3: to? Well, you know, I've spent a lot of time over the last few weeks talking to people in India because, as Faisal said, Asia's badly affected, and particularly in India, cooking gas is such an important product that comes from the Middle East and from the Gulf region. And I'll give you one example with a factory owner that I spoke to. He had to shut his factory down. It's got nothing to do with cooking gas. But his workers came to him and said, look, we can't afford cooking gas at the moment. So you need to buy us cooking gas. It was so expensive on the black market, which is how it operates in those parts of India. He couldn't afford to do it. They said, we're not coming to work. So his factory shut down because of that. And on the other hand, there are huge amounts of exports. We are moving into the key season for tea exports in India. And the biggest market for tea is Iran and the Middle East. So there are a lot of tea garden owners who are desperately waiting for the Strait of Hormuz to open up again so they can get those products moving. And they are perishable. So if they don't move soon, their products are becoming worthless. So wherever you go across South Asia or other parts of Asia, speak to many businesses there, you will hear similar stories. Restaurants that have been shut down in many parts as well because they just cannot afford the prices as they began to creep up. So all those challenges that Faisal has so eloquently told us today about why the Strait may not open are not good news for millions and millions of businesses across Asia who are desperate for this to get going again.
2: Well, and I was riding the bus to work the other day chatting to one of my neighbours, and they were hoping to book a trip, a flight to Asia. And as we know, airlines have been hugely affected by all of this. They were sort of delaying their purchase till the last possible minute in hopes that it will come down.
3: I'm flying to India in 2 weeks. Book it as soon as you can. They keep going up. I wonder, though, because the global economy's had so many shocks recently, you know, we go back to the pandemic, we go back to the war in Ukraine. You know, Lord Brown, former head of BP, said to me this was the biggest ever disruption he had seen in the global oil supply, because there are so many of them. Now, like when we have a shock on the body, does it just take longer and longer to recover? And is that going to be one of the dangers here? We don't seem to be able to answer the question of when the Straits of Hormuz might be fully operational again, because there are so many bits of it that need to be answered. And while it takes longer and longer, I suppose the shock gets bigger and bigger in some ways, in spite of the resilience.
4: Yes, there is this sort of fear that the Gulf won't turn around and there'll be some other geopolitical strife that reemerges, which I think is realistic, and you definitely factor it in. But then you also have this possibility that there'll be a glut of oil next year. There's a possibility that oil could go back up to $120 a barrel, $150 a barrel. But I think there's also a possibility that oil could be at $50 a barrel next year. And so how do you price that? It's very, very difficult. That's the uncertainty you talk about.
2: Well, I want to thank you both for some elegant tangoing. We will be tracking this story closely over the coming weeks as the situation on the water develops. But for now, from Raoul, Faisal and me, Michelle, thank you so much for listening to Business Daily from the BBC World Service.
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0: On The Voice of Guyana, it's now time for Information for Nation Building. 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
1: Lyndon Suzek Highway.
2: Josephine.
1: And the good success to Mary Road at Hoth Progressing. We are at a stage where the project will meet each other. That is at the Suzek Junction, where we are installing a roundabout. Secondly, the contractor, Namalco, in conjunction with Guy America, have been asked to proceed expeditiously with street lighting. While the paved road has been providing much relief to residents, with great satisfaction, the only outstanding concern is safety and the blackness of the road.
3: The Tourism and Hospitality Association of Ghana, THAG, has officially launched the 19th season of Ghana Restaurant Week, GRW, with some 26 restaurants participating. The event was launched last evening at the AC Marriott in the presence of popular chefs, restaurateurs, and sponsors. Speaking at the launch last evening, THAG President Mitra Ramkumar said this calendar activity is much anticipated, and this year there are new participants. He noted that International Sustainable Gastronomy Day is June 18, and according to the United Nations, it highlights the art of food as an expression of cultural diversity and emphasizes the need to adopt eco-friendly culinary practices that reduce waste, support local farmers, and protect the planet. He noted that Ghana Restaurant Week embodies this UN goal, and each restaurant have adopted green practices.
4: I want to encourage everyone to celebrate Ghana Restaurant Week. This is a culinary event for Guyana, for Guyanese and for visitors.
3: Director of the Ghana Tourism Authority, Kamrul Baksh, has voiced his support for the activity, noting the important role gastronomy plays in the orange economy.
5: As one of the key pillars of the orange economy, gastronomy, and the uniqueness of Guyana and Guyanese food, we must be able, as you say, to elevate that. How do we take this to the next level? I know that Ghana Restaurant Week, this initiative, has certainly elevated the profile of Ghana's gastronomy.
3: He noted that several activities have highlighted the talents of local chefs as they challenge themselves to create new authentic menus. Persons can visit the Guyana Restaurant Week social media page where they can view the menus at the participating restaurants. Guyana Restaurant Week runs from June 19 to 28.
6: Welcome to this week's edition of the President's Diary, your window into the leadership, engagements, and national development agenda of His Excellency President Dr. Mohamed Irfan Ali. Join us as we take you through the highlights of a week dedicated to progress, service, and building a stronger Guyana for all.
7: The head of state on Monday met with public health leaders emphasizing quality healthcare delivery, adequate medical supplies, and strict accountability as the government advances major investments to strengthen Guyana's healthcare system. President Ali welcomed reigning men's masters bodybuilding champion Lyndon Muscles Burnett to State House, where the accomplished athlete reflected on his impressive performance at the IFBB Roger Boyce Classic 2026 in Barbados and proudly presented his gold and silver medals to the head of state. President Ali met with an advanced delegation from India at the Office of the President ahead of the official visit of India's Minister of External Affairs, Dr. Subrahmanyam Jaishankar. He underscored Guyana's commitment to deepening bilateral cooperation and advancing strategic partnerships between the two nations. The Guyanese leader met with the Director General of the Inter-American Institute for Cooperation on Agriculture, IICA, Dr. Mohamed Ibrahim, and other officials. Discussions were focused on agricultural development and cooperation for Guyana and the CARICOM region.
8: As we work towards collaborating and strengthening our relationship, both from an organizational perspective in ICA, and then from a bilateral partnership with Brazil and, of course, with Embrapa, and we are focused on the transfer of technology, agro-processing and value creation, tech support in terms of climate resilience, seed production, moving over the labs and creating the technical ecosystem.
7: President Dr. Irfan Ali received a courtesy visit at State House from representatives of the International Federation of Red Cross and Red Crescent Societies, IFRC, including its Caribbean delegation, and officials of the Guyana Red Cross Society. The discussion centered on strengthening cooperation between the government of Guyana and the humanitarian organization, with a focus on enhancing support for the Red Cross ongoing work across the country. On Wednesday, the head of state reviewed the East Bank Public Road project with China Road and Bridge Corporation, noting it is behind schedule at 62% completion and directed faster round-the-clock work to accelerate progress. The project is expected to be completed before Christmas, improving travel to and from Cherry-Jagan International Airport. The Guyana Development Bank will operate through a comprehensive support network designed to guide entrepreneurs from the conception of an idea to the expansion of a successful enterprise, President Dr. Mohamed Irfan Ali announced on Wednesday.
9: When the People's Progressive Party placed in its manifesto the formation of a Guyana Development Bank, it was geared towards building prosperity, enhancing income, empowering people, creating new businesses, and supporting small and medium-sized enterprises, taking families into a position of owning things. And that is what builds a winning strategy.
7: President Dr. Irfan Ali was updated at State House on progress under the Guyana Mount Sinai National Healthcare Initiative during a second quarter steering committee meeting. Discussions were focused on advancing digital health services, school-based child screening, and expanding cardiovascular and cancer care as Guyana moves toward a modern healthcare system. On Friday morning, the head of state participated in a virtual meeting of the CARICOM Prime Ministerial Subcommittee on Reparations alongside regional leaders. He was accompanied by Minister of Foreign Affairs and International Cooperation, UTAD.
6: And that concludes this week's edition of the President's Diary, capturing a dynamic week of leadership and national advancement under His Excellency, President Dr. Mohamed Irfan Ali. Thank you for staying with us. We invite you to join us again for the next edition as we continue to share the work shaping our nation's progress.
3: The Ministry of Human Services and Social Security from 2021 to date has helped some 400 men, all survivors of domestic violence. This is according to Dr. Kona Husbands, who is the manager of the Sexual Offences and Domestic Violence Policy Unit of the Ministry.
10: The service at the Ministry does not distinguish between male and females. All of the services that are accessible to women are accessible to men.
3: The easiest way to access the services, she said, is to call the 914 hotline. And once that is done, caseworkers are available in every region to make contact with victims to provide the services. She noted that there is a wide array of services because abuse is not just physical, but sometimes there is emotional and financial abuse.
11: The government of Ghana has provided several safe spaces across the country called Hope and Justice Centers, like this one here in Vorjanujan, for victims of domestic and family violence.
3: On our visit to this facility, we met the administrator, Ashoma Clark.
12: So good afternoon. Welcome to the Hope and Justice Center. Nice to have you here. You can come on in. At this center, we provide services such as health services, counseling, police services. We have medical services. We also have public assistance, probation here, social service like counseling. This center is basically a center that all the services are coordinated in a professional way. So the expertise are here.
3: Victims are also provided with temporary shelter, and if they wish not to use the shelter provided, they are assisted with payment for rentals until they get back on their feet.
11: So this is one of several safe spaces provided by the government of Guyana for victims of domestic and family violence in case they need a place to stay in emergency situations.
3: The locations for the shelters are kept confidential and are far from where the victims initially reside. Persons can also access free skills training programs, which empowers them to gain employment and get back on their feet. There are also psychological support and free legal advice and lawyers who are also provided to attend court with victims.
10: Our staff, the advocates, they work along with you to take you to court. We have free legal advice. We have free lawyers. You can even access a lawyer for free and go to court and get that protection and get whatever else you may need.
3: She noted that the victim of a recent case of domestic violence, which went viral on social media, has also received help and support from the unit.
10: I know the recent case, the young man, after we reached out, he did come to one of our centers and was able to access that service. So I'm happy to say he is getting our support. So, but other men who may be facing the same thing and not know what to do, you can come to the center or you can call the hotline and we come to you. But we're here to help.
3: Officers from the ministry and police officers are trained to handle matters of this nature in a professional way.
10: There's help for you. Nobody will laugh at you. Nobody will laugh at you. At least not the officers at the police stations and not the officers at this ministry. We are trained to deal with survivors and sensitively and confidentially.
3: To access these services, all victims have to do is call the 914 hotline, and all services are free.

0: Teachers and students of Yarrow Carver Primary School are set to benefit from an improved learning environment following the commissioning of a new school block by the Minister of Education, Sonia Parag, on Tuesday.
1: What this new wing would mean to us means that we would have less cluttered classroom, more space for the children to learn, a better learning environment than before.
2: This new wing has been a great help to us because our classroom has been very clustered before. We had one section of the classroom was divided into two, so it was very cramped. So this new wing is helping us have new opportunities. We have a cell room, a special education room, and it's very spacious over here. It's encouraging more pupils to be confident and feel comfortable in each classroom.
0: The new wing will accommodate approximately 200 students from grades 4 to 6 and features a special education needs and disability room to provide targeted support for pupils with unique learning needs. Speaking at a commissioning ceremony, Minister Parag said the extension represents an investment in the future of the community's children and will provide them with greater access to quality education.
3: This school, when it was built to accommodate just about 250 students. Today you have over 400 students, and obviously there is a need, or there was a need, to extend the primary school to have that accommodation for about 200 or more students. Now, progress cannot be measured as progress unless you are keeping up with what the current state of affairs is and how you can be able to alter the current state of affairs for the benefit of every individual.
0: The new block at the Yarrow Carver Primary School is expected to improve learning conditions for students while supporting the school's growing population and enhancing education delivery within the community.
4: Hello and welcome to This Week in Agriculture, a presentation of the Communications Unit, Ministry of Agriculture. I'm your producer and host, Christopher Holder. On this week's presentation, as usual, we bring you highlights of the activities of Agriculture Minister Zulfikar Mustafa as he continues to advance the interest of our farmers and of agricultural development across the board in all of its forms in Guyana. I'm Christopher Holder. We will be back after these messages. The GRDB's Rice Research Station at Burma is reminding farmers that the GRDB's new high-yielding varieties' yield potential is 7 to 8 tons per hectare, or 45 to 55 bags per acre. However, because the variety is a heavy feeder and its panicles produce up to 250 grains or more, there is constant need for adequate nutrition at every stage of the growing cycle. It is important to note that together with adequate nutrition for the plants, there is vital need to reduce competition for those vital nutrients through the eradication of competing weeds, especially red rice. The recommended approach to weed management is an integrated one that begins at land preparation. Once proper weed management is realized, farmers should fertilize as follows. The application of TSP at a rate of 50 to 75 pounds per acre at dry land preparation or by broadcasting at 14 to 21 days after sowing. Urea at a rate of 1.5 to 2 bags per acre, split into two applications at 18 to 21 and at 40 to 45 days. A third dose at 60 days after sowing is optional. MOP at a rate of 50 to 75 pounds per acre in two equal splits at land preparation or broadcasted at 14 to 21 days and then at 40 to 42 days. Boron, apply 0.5 pint per acre in two equal splits. That's a quarter pint at 21 to 25 days and a quarter pint per acre at 45 to 50 days after sowing. In cases where a soil test report is available, stick to the recommendations. NPK fertilizers can be applied at a rate of 220 pounds per acre at dry land preparation or 14 to 21 days after sowing as replacement for TSP and MOP. a message from the GRDB Ministry of Agriculture.
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4: We begin with news that Guyana, through the Ministry of Agriculture, has taken another significant step in advancing agricultural innovation and regional food security with the launch this past week of the Caribbean Sustainable Agriculture Science, Technology and Innovation Hub, or SDI. The SDI Hub is an initiative being developed through collaboration between Guyana, Brazil, and the Inter-American Institute for Cooperation on Agriculture, ICA, and is being coordinated by the Ministry of Agriculture in Guyana and the Ministry of Agriculture and Livestock of Brazil, together with the Brazilian Agricultural Research Corporation, Embrapa. The initiative aims to accelerate the deployment and scaling of agriculture technologies, strengthen scientific and technical capacities, and promote innovative solutions tailored to the unique needs of tropical agriculture throughout the Caribbean. Speaking during the launch of the SDI Hub at the Ministry of Agriculture Tuesday, Agriculture Minister Zulfikar Mustafa said the hub reflects a shared commitment to harnessing science and innovation to transform agriculture and strengthen regional food security.
6: This represents our shared commitment to advancing agricultural innovation, strengthening scientific cooperation, and building a more resilient and food-secure Caribbean. For decades, Guyana and Brazil have shared a relationship rooted in practical cooperation. Our previous collaboration has strengthened our technical capacity in areas such as a number of areas in development. I can allude to like coconut development, livestock disease surveillance, laboratory strengthening, GIS capability, and the joint monitoring of the carambola fruit fly. The minister, or the executive secretary, and I was just talking, and we intend also to share capacity between our Hydromet office and the Brazilian Hydromet office so that we can have more data, advanced data, shared between the two countries also. And more recently, we have started the construction of the regional food hub that has been established along the Linden-Suzdai corridor. This presents a major opportunity for triangular trade, as Guyana and Brazil are uniquely positioned to build a corridor of production, processing, and logistical link, both Roraima, the state of Roraima, and the Caribbean. Today, we are further strengthening our bilateral relationship with Brazil, the Science, Technologies, and Innovation Hub. This is a shared vision between the Ministry of Agriculture of Guyana and the Ministry of Agriculture and Livestock of Brazil, and ICA, to accelerate technology, deployment, and promote innovation tailored to our tropical agriculture.
7: Minister Mustafa stressed that Guyana is pleased to have Brazil's renowned research institution, Embrapa, with its more than 40 research centers and thousands of research scientists, bring its expertise to Guyana and the Caribbean.
6: Guyana is pleased to have Brazil's renowned research institution, and we heard just now how this institution has transformed areas in Brazil. With more than 40 research centers and thousands of research scientists bringing those expertise to Guyana and the Caribbean. This is a historic step in promoting innovation, applied research, and agricultural modernization in the region. Innovation is no longer optional. As Dr. Ibrahim just said, it is essential for our agri-food system and food security. The challenges facing our agri-food system, supply chain disruption, and rising global food prices demand solutions that are science-driven, data-driven, and regionally coordinated. The time for incremental change has passed. And you know, many countries in CARICOM now, as Guyana is leading that drive, they are now building capacity. Many countries whose economy were built on tourism, oil and gas, and other areas are now embracing agriculture fully. And I am happy to say that not only CARICOM is leading that process through the ministerial task force, but Guyana is playing a leading role. Whilst we are building our sector in Guyana, our technical officers are visiting various countries, places like Barbados, Trinidad and Tobago, the Eastern Caribbean country, to help build capacity over in those countries too.
7: Guyana's agriculture minister also spoke of the role of ICA in Guyana's agricultural development.
6: ICA has been a steadfast development partner to Guyana, supporting science, technology, innovation, agricultural health, climate resilience, and regional integration. Here again, I want you to picture what Guyana will be in another 2 years from now. I was just talking to the Vice Minister. The implementation process for this project, he told me in 6 months we can have this entire project being implemented. I want to be a little more cautious and say within a year from now, we'll have this project on stream. Bear in mind that the Vice Minister and I share a very good relation at a number of international forums. And I know he's a hard worker, and he will implement this project within that period. But to be on the safer side, and the media is here, I want to say in another year time, you picture in your mind what Guyana will be like. We'll have an innovation center from Embrapa, one of the best institutions in the world that can transform a country from barren land to a productive nation. We'll have a center of excellence, a cooperation between ICA and Guyana. In another month from now, we'll have a situation room where we'll have full data, not only for Guyana, but the entire CARICOM. In another 3 months from now, we already have a tissue culture lab that will produce millions of planting material for our farmers in Guyana. We have a number of soil laboratories, and all those science and innovation centers will make up the agricultural sector in Guyana. Imagine what Guyana will be, a powerhouse in the Caribbean to drive agriculture and food security. And here I want to recognize the role of His Excellency the President. 5 years ago, I joined the President at his first CARICOM Heads of Government meeting in Belize. And at that meeting, the President took on the responsibility of food security and Agriculture Innovation for CARICOM. And today, not only in Guyana, and my good friend Sean can testify to this, but the entire CARICOM, we have seen a renewed interest in agriculture and food security.
7: Earlier in the program, ICA's Director General, Dr. Mohamed Ibrahim, said the hub will serve as a key mechanism for accelerating innovation, strengthening resilience, and supporting the transformation of agri-food systems across the Caribbean.
8: Now, I am in the process of launching a new medium-term plan in which science, technology, and innovation hub will be very important for delivering the objectives in new tools, new methods, advancing in a more modern agriculture, engaging youths, engaging women, and these are some of the areas we have. Next. But also, we are working to look at the context, understanding that ICA is working in 34 countries with diversity, with heterogeneity, with a socioeconomic context which is different, and specifically in the Caribbean region, we have looked at issues related to regional trade. What are the barriers, the transboundary barriers related to pests and diseases, as we have seen with African swine or bird flu and other problems that we have? And those are some of the issues that we need to look at, including the social aspects of having a new generation of farmers, and where ICA is having a role, important role in looking at incubators and engaging youths in terms of building business entrepreneurship in these areas. Next. So our medium-term plan is focusing on four key programs. One, looking at science, technology, and innovation, because we need a new generation, a new frontier of science and tools to accelerate the implementation of new technologies to enhance and boost the food systems, but also to look at resilience. And as I speak today, you know that this year is going to be the effect El Nino year, which I said is going to be a Godzilla and having severe impacts in the agriculture sector. And so we need to be prepared and be more resilient to that. The other areas we're going to work on is looking at trade, agribusiness, working on looking at the natural assets in biodiversity, water, and climate change. And of course,

0: to highlight the important role Minister Mustafa is playing in terms of leading, not only in Guyana, but in the Caribbean, in the CARICOM region, to enhance the agriculture sector, being a motor or engine for looking at growth and prosperity in the rural areas.
1: Once operational, the hub is expected to become the leading platform for South-South cooperation in tropical agriculture, accelerating technological modernization, strengthening regional food security, and enhancing the resilience and competitiveness of agri-food systems across the Caribbean. On Wednesday morning, Agriculture Minister Zulfikar Mustafa, along with a team from the Ministry of Agriculture, visited President Dr. Mohamed Irfan Ali's One Guyana Shade House in Tiger Bay, where he met with six single mothers from the community who are currently engaged in cultivation activities at the facility and will soon benefit from support to establish their own shade houses. Minister Mustafa explained that the Ministry of Agriculture, through the National Agricultural Research and Extension Institute, NARI, will work closely with the women to develop additional shade houses that will allow them to generate supplementary income through agricultural production. He told the women that they will continue to receive technical training and practical experience at the existing One Guyana Shade House to ensure they are equipped with the knowledge and skills needed to effectively manage their own operations. He also noted that each shade house has the potential to generate an additional monthly income of between $200,000 and $240,000 for the beneficiaries. The shade houses will focus on the cultivation of leafy vegetables and herbs, including celery, with produce targeted for local markets. The initiative forms part of the government's ongoing commitment to creating economic opportunities, empowering women, and promoting sustainable agriculture within communities. Later Wednesday, Agriculture Minister Zulfikar Mustafa met with a visiting U.S. Industry Executive Delegation, led by former United States Ambassador to Guyana, Sarah Ann Lynch, to discuss investment opportunities within Guyana's rapidly expanding agriculture sector. During the engagement, Minister Mustafa highlighted the significant transformation taking place within the sector and outlined the government's vision of positioning the country as a major agricultural powerhouse in the region. He explained that while Guyana has made substantial gains in increasing agricultural production, the government is also focused on developing a robust agro-industrial sector that will allow the country to move beyond primary production and add greater value to agricultural commodities. Minister Mustafa noted that the government is actively working to create opportunities for strategic partnerships between local stakeholders and international investors, which include linking local farmers and landowners with investors who are interested in large-scale agricultural production and agro-processing ventures, while also promoting public-private partnerships, or PPPs, to accelerate growth across the sector. The minister also underscored the government's commitment to ensuring that local private sector entities play a central role in the development of new agricultural industries. In this regard, he pointed to the ongoing corn and soybean project in the Takama Savannah, which was conceptualized by His Excellency President Dr. Mohamed Irfan Ali, and is being developed through collaboration between the government and private sector partners. Minister Mustafa further highlighted the significant market opportunities available within the CARICOM region, noting that there is strong demand for a number of commodities produced in Guyana.
2: One of the areas that we are looking at is to Guyana to be a premier food producing country. And the government has made food security, value added production, and agricultural diversification our priorities. For too long we have been doing primary products. If you know what I mean, we have been producing the orange but importing back the orange juice and things like that. So there is a good opportunity for start doing agro-processing, add value to our produce. And we have made significant investment in developing the infrastructure, drainage and irrigation, farm to market, road, and other infrastructure. And our blessings in Guyana is that we have vast arable land with abundant fresh water, two main ingredients for agricultural development. And

0: our location also, as I said, is ideally, we are ideally positioned in terms of exporting to the CARICOM country. And we are working very aggressively. We are now chairing the Ministerial Task Force on Food Production, and we are working very aggressively to reduce all the non-tariff barriers so that we can export freely to these countries. The main thing now, that what we are doing, we have invested in a food hub that has been built by the American company, Bloomberg Grain. They are now building that food hub for us. And that is one of the areas that we will ensure that we have to have a massive production to satisfy the demand. So, as I said, agro-processing is one. We have corn, soya, we have livestock production. Aquaculture now is an industry in Guyana. Those are areas that have massive potential that investors can come. We can also match investors with local farmers. We can also match investors with land and those areas. So those are areas, as I said, fruits and vegetables. There are a number of countries in the CARICOM that purchase or import their fruits and vegetables from Central America. Most of them will want it from Guyana. And with our climatic condition, you have a better taste coming out here. It's that many times in Barbados, I go to Barbados, they want it from Guyana. You go into Trinidad, the same thing. So there's a large market, as I said, aquaculture and cold storage and packaging facilities. Those are things that right now, immediately, we can have immediate investment in to work out in. In poultry also, we are trying to be a large-scale producer of poultry. Mr. Finance is a large producer of poultry, one of the largest in the country. But besides that, he is heading the Poultry Association also, and he's a close member of the in many areas in the Ministry of Agriculture, working with us very closely. And what we are doing now, we have massive investment. We are bringing in a lot of young people because we want women and young people to get involved in agriculture. We are now modernizing the sector. We are moving from a labor-intensive sector to one of more modern. We are bringing shade houses. We are doing hydroponics. We are doing these tunnel ventilated pens. We have 40,000-50,000 birds at one time within 6 weeks. And we have it already in operations. We have approximately four of those tunnel ventilated pens now in operation. And within another 2 months from now, we'll have approximately 12 of those. So Guyana will ramp up production in these areas, and there are large, vast opportunity for investment in these areas.
1: Also present at the meeting was the Director General of the Ministry of Agriculture, Mr. Danish Ward Dionorine, and the President of the Caribbean Poultry Association and the Managing Director of Bounty Farm Limited, Mr. David Finance. On Friday, the Agriculture Minister joined Vice President Dr. Bharat Jagdeo's Region 5 outreach held at the Regional Democratic Council compound at Fort Wellington. The engagement provided an opportunity for residents to raise issues affecting their communities, while government officials listened to concerns, provided updates on ongoing initiatives, and discussed measures aimed at improving livelihoods and advancing development across the region. Speaking with reporters at the end of the engagement Friday, Minister Mustafa described the day of engagements as very fruitful.
2: And this allows residents direct contact with government officials. You know that the Vice President would have organized these outreaches across the country. We have already concluded outreaches in Region 2, Region 4, Region 6. Now we are in Region 5. And this allows the resident directly to come and make representation, raise issue of concern, and also make suggestions. And this is the philosophy of the civic government in allowing residents to ensure that they have a say in government. And what we are doing here, we are also breaking down bureaucracy that exists in regions. For example, many issues people would have raised with officials, technical officers, sometimes they are not getting proper redress with them. When they come here directly, the ministers, the vice president, they have direct contact and the issue are being dealt with immediately. As a matter of fact, since morning at the agriculture area, I have seen over 120 persons. And most of the issues that were raised were resolved immediately. Places and things like land issue, farming issue, health, what farmers would need, needed and things like that. So I think that this is a good way in having residents to come, citizens to come and make direct contact with government officials, with the highest people in offices, ministers, vice presidents and things like that. So as I said, that this is the philosophy of our government, the Pacific government, and it shows with number of persons that are coming to these outreaches, it shows that these outreaches are having results and they are getting proper redress coming to these.
3: The GRDB's rice research station at Burma is reminding farmers that the GRDB's new high-yielding varieties yield potential is 7 to 8 tons per hectare or 45 to 55 bags per acre. However, because the variety is a heavy feeder and its panicles produce up to 250 grains or more, there is constant need for adequate nutrition at every stage of the growing cycle. It is important to note that together with adequate nutrition for the plants, there is vital need to reduce competition for those vital nutrients through the eradication of competing weeds, especially red rice. The recommended approach to weed management is an integrated one that begins at land preparation. Once proper weed management is realized, farmers should fertilize as follows. The application of TSP at a rate of 50 to 75 pounds per acre at dry land preparation or by broadcasting at 14 to 21 days after sowing. Urea at a rate of 1.5 to 2 bags per acre, split into two applications at 18 to 21 and at 40 to 45 days. A third dose at 60 days after sowing is optional. MOP at a rate of 50 to 75 pounds per acre in two equal splits at land preparation or broadcasted at 14 to 21 days and then at 40 to 42 days. Boron, apply half pint per acre in two equal splits. That's a quarter pint at 21 to 25 days and a quarter pint per acre at 45 to 50 days after sowing. In cases where a soil test report is available, stick to the recommendations. NPK fertilizers can be applied at a rate of 220 pounds per acre at dry land preparation or 14 to 21 days after sowing as a replacement for TSP and MOP. A message from the GRDB Ministry of Agriculture.
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1: Well, that's all the time we have on this week's edition of This Week in Agriculture, a presentation of the Communications Unit, Ministry of Agriculture. I'm your producer and host, Christopher Holder. Until next time, then, be good to yourselves and to each other.

0: It's time for this episode of Weekly Digest, a look at what our ministers have been up to across the country. Discussions were held involving Prime Minister Brigadier Retired Mark Phillips, the International Federation of Red Cross and Red Crescent Societies, and the Guyana Red Cross. The engagements focused on strengthening Guyana's disaster preparedness and humanitarian response capacity. More than 1,000 recommendations and suggestions have been submitted since the Ministry of Education launched its nationwide anti-bullying and anti-violence consultations.
1: This consultation, of course, is close to my heart because I'm also the Member of Parliament representing Region Number 5, and I've been here for quite some time, so wrapping up in Region Number 5 is very fitting for today, and I've been here all morning already. So we'll talk about bullying and violence, because what we're seeing is not simply an act of bullying, but it's also translating into violence, and it's making our spaces that should be safe, unsafe.
0: Preparations for International Building Expo 2026 are advancing steadily, with key stakeholders meeting at the Guyana National Stadium, Providence. Minister of Housing Colin Kroll and Minister within the Ministry of Housing Vanessa Ben participated in the engagement as efforts intensified ahead of the four-day event. Scheduled for June 25th to 28th under the theme, Guyana at 60, Building Strong Foundations for a Sustainable Future.
2: We are here involved with a number of persons who will have responsibility for this expo. So for example, we had a walkthrough with the Guyana Police Force. Security is of importance, and the traffic management, etc. So those are one of the things we've covered. We also had a walkthrough with the service providers. So for example, washroom, as always. These are things that, you know, sometimes people take for granted as evolved for a large event. So we've had a walkthrough with the service providers for the washroom and the solid waste disposal. We've engaged in terms of the persons who are providing the necessary sound effects, the layout for the air conditioning, etc.
0: The importance of play in fostering children's growth, creativity, and well-being was highlighted on Friday during the International Day of Play observance at the Imam Bacchus Play Park in Region 2. Minister of Human Services and Social Security, Dr. Vindhya Prasad, joined a celebration held under the theme, Protect Play, Protect Childhood. Certificates were officially handed over to Tushaus and village councils from Guyana's coastal regions following the successful completion of a two-day training program for Amerindian village councils.
3: We're hoping that this training, when it's completed, it will minimize that, the amount of complaints we're getting, and two, that they would take what they would have learned back to their villages, respective villages, and impart this knowledge to the other leaders as well in the village, because you still have persons like committees, whether it's for assets or projects, and they too, you know, partake in some amount of governance and leadership at that level.
0: Senior Minister in the Office of the President with responsibility for finance, Dr. Ashni Singh, delivered a feature address at the Trade and Investment Mission of the Trinidad and Tobago Manufacturers Association, TTMA, hosted by the Suriname Guyana Chamber of Commerce, SGCC. He encouraged strategic partnerships and joint ventures between regional investors and local companies. Minister of Health Dr. Frank Anthony urged stakeholders at the national consultation on the integrated disease elimination strategy to move beyond disease control toward complete elimination. He noted that Guyana has made significant progress in tackling long-standing health challenges and is now seeing the end of the tunnel for several targeted conditions. Minister of Home Affairs Onyeji Waldron proudly welcomed 107 new firefighters into the Guyana Fire Service following their graduation from Basic Recruitment Course No. 1 2026. The graduates demonstrated discipline, resilience, and strong commitment to service throughout their training. Minister of Public Works Bishop Juan Ejiel is representing Guyana at the China LAC Infrastructure Forum in Macau, where Ejiel delivered a keynote address on Guyana's infrastructure development and growth. He highlighted Guyana's commitment to cooperation with China, Latin America, and the Caribbean, and its vision for sustainable modern development. Minister of Labour and Manpower Planning Kioma Griffith attended 114th session of the International Labour Conference, ILC, in Geneva, Switzerland. The conference brings together global stakeholders to discuss key issues shaping the future of work, providing Guyana with a platform to share experiences and strengthen cooperation on labour and workforce development. The Guyana Hockey Board Diamond Jubilee Tournament got underway under lights at the Guyana National Stadium, Providence, featuring GCC females against Hikers in the opening match and Old Fort versus Saints in the men's clash. Honorable Stephen Jacobs, Minister within the Ministry of Culture, Youth and Sport, officially opened the tournament on the ground. Minister of Public Utilities and Aviation, Deodat Indar, led a site visit to inspect ongoing works on the Guyana National Control Center, which is on track to become operational by August. The facility is undergoing testing of key systems, while GPL officials confirmed that SCADA equipment is in the country and being tested to enhance real-time monitoring and reliability across the Demerara Barbies interconnected system. Minister of Natural Resources Vikram Bharat and Minister within the Ministry of Culture, Youth and Sports Stephen Jacobs met with residents of St. Ignatius Village, Region 9, in an open engagement to discuss community concerns. The visit forms part of ongoing efforts to ensure inclusive development and continuous dialogue with communities across Guyana.
4: That has brought us to the end of Information for Nation Building. This program serves to bring you updates on the work and initiatives being undertaken by the government of Guyana.
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6: This is awesome. 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
7: The answer is we got to evolve, bro. If we want to keep up with what's happening in our world, we have to be able to give people news now. One of the things our CEO here at NCN says a lot of the time is that the deadline for news is no longer at 6 o'clock. Yeah. It is right now.
6: It's right.
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1: Colin Kishia Rogers and Kibimona Jane Rogers of Kisun Dayal Sawmill, South Amelia's Ward, Linden, or both somewhere else in the country. 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
0: 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Kakwapan unaw at kay wanamaj de ik. 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
2: Have you ever had questions and no answers? I invite you to the next few minutes as we consider answers to life's questions.

Heavenly Father, hallowed be your name. Your kingdom come, your will be done on earth as it is in heaven. Today, in the name of Jesus, I ask that you take your word and apply it to our lives, bringing transformation and hope and peace. Bless your word now, we pray by Christ's authority. Amen. True God-given happiness. True God-given happiness. Beloved, what would it take to make you happy? Great wealth and possessions? A high position of power and endless pleasure? Getting high on illegal substances? Being famous and becoming somebody by worldly standards? What on earth would it take to make you happy? Well, what is true God-given happiness? Neighbor, true God-given happiness is a state marked by deep joy, contentment, gratitude, and purpose on account of a personal relationship with Almighty God. Young man, King David in Psalm 32 testifies about sins committed, sins confessed, and the divine forgiveness he received. In this remarkable psalm, we are provided with important keys to true happiness from Almighty God. Therefore, the question is, what are some of these elements of true God-given happiness? Firstly, God-given happiness is found in a personal, intimate relationship with Almighty God through faith in the Lord Jesus Christ. Amen. Sir, King David was not a perfect man. However, Almighty God knew him completely. And David personally knew, deeply trusted, and constantly experienced the power and presence of Almighty God. Above all, David was a passionate worshiper of Almighty God. Praise God. Neighbor, Almighty God testified about King David's status in Acts 13 and 22, stating, I have found David, son of Jesse, a man after my own heart, praise God. He will do everything I want him to do. Young man, King David, on the other hand, praying to Almighty God according to Psalm 71, 5 through 8, declared, For you have been my hope, Sovereign Lord, my confidence since my youth. From birth I have relied on you. You brought me forth from my mother's womb. I will ever praise you. I have become a sign to many. You are my strong refuge. My mouth is filled with your praise, declaring your splendor all day long. Praise God. Friend, your greatest joy, happiness, contentment, and purpose are found in your personal, close, loving relationship with Almighty God through faith in the Lord Jesus Christ. Amen. Do you have such a relationship with Almighty God? Beloved, hear the testimony of a joyful person who has found their happiness in the Lord God Almighty. Psalm 73, 23 through 26 states, Yet I am always with you, God. You hold me by my right hand. You guide me with your counsel. And afterward, you will take me into glory. Whom have I in heaven but you?
and earth has nothing I desire besides you. My flesh and my heart may fail, hear him now, but God is the strength of my heart and my portion forever. Glory to God. Young people, sex, drugs, fame, power, possessions, wealth, parties, worldly security, relationships, and even good health cannot offer you the deep, lasting happiness found in a personal and intimate relationship with Almighty God through faith in the Lord Jesus Christ. Sister, when the woman at the well, according to John 4, encountered the Lord Jesus Christ, she was transformed from a prostitute into a preacher. She responded with great joy and exuberance in John 4 and 29, saying, "Come see a man who told me everything I ever did." Could this be the Messiah? Friend, do you know such joy, such happiness, such intimacy with the Lord Jesus Christ? Secondly, true God-given happiness is felt when our sins are forgiven by Almighty God. When our sins are forgiven by Almighty God. Brother, pay close attention to Psalm 32, 1 and 2. As David expresses great joy in divine forgiveness. Happy are those whose transgression is forgiven, whose sin is covered. Happy are those to whom the Lord imputes no iniquity, and in whose spirit there is no deceit. Neighbor, as we discuss the subject of sin and forgiveness, let us ask several questions. What is sin? In this passage, three synonyms for sin are used. Transgression, which is an act of rebellion against Almighty God. Sin, which is a wrongful act that falls short of the high moral standard of Almighty God. Iniquity, which means an intentional, deep-rooted, crooked, and wrong way. Lord have mercy, child of God. When you read the story of the adultery and murder committed by King David, we clearly see David's act of rebellion against God is falling short of God's high moral standard and his wrong and crooked ways. Beloved, wicked and guilty people are unable to experience true God-given happiness. So, beloved, deal with your sins and guilt in Jesus' name and learn to enjoy the joy and the happiness of God too. What is divine forgiveness, sir? Addressing this matter, Almighty God states in Isaiah 43 and 25, "I, even I, am he who blots out your transgressions, thank you, Lord, for my own sake, and remembers your sins no more." Child of God, when Almighty God forgives our sins, he blots them out and does not hold them against us. Praise God. Praise God, sir. You can be told today by the Lord God Almighty, go and sin no more. 3, how can this just God of heaven forgive sinners without compromising his justice? Young man,
declaring the gospel or the good news of Jesus Christ. The great apostle Paul states in 1 Corinthians 15:3, "For what I received, I passed on to you as of first importance." Here it comes. That Christ died for our sins according to the scriptures. Thank you, Lord Jesus. Friend, Almighty God forgives our sins because the Lord Jesus Christ died for all of them and paid our sin debt in full. So the sweet assurance of 1 John 1:9 is our joy and rejoicing when we are told, "If we confess our sins, He, God, is faithful and just and will forgive us our sins and cleanse us from all unrighteousness." Young man, are your sins confessed to Almighty God? Are your sins forgiven by Almighty God? If not, acknowledge and confess your sins right now. Obtain God's forgiveness, and you will be able to say, "Happy are those whose sins are forgiven." Thirdly, true God-given happiness belongs to godly individuals who trust and pray to God, experiencing His provision, protection, and deliverance. Neighbor, pay attention to Psalm 32, 6 and 7, which inform us, "Therefore, let all the godly pray to you while you may be found. Surely the rising of the mighty waters will not reach them. You are my hiding place. You will protect me from trouble and surround me with songs of deliverance." Praise God, child of God. David acknowledged and confessed his sins. Then he received God's forgiveness. Now, David is talking about godly individuals who trust and pray to God, experiencing His provision, protection, and deliverance. Beloved, let's clarify a few things right now. One, Almighty God wants us not just to be called Christians, but to be Christ-like and spiritual in our thinking and character. Two, it is clear that only individuals who are godly can confidently pray, expecting answers from Almighty God. Let me say that again. It is clear that only individuals who are godly can confidently pray, expecting answers from Almighty God. My dear child of God, don't you love 1 John 3:21 and 22, which state, "Dear friends, if our hearts do not condemn us, we have confidence before God and receive from Him anything we ask." Here it comes. "Because we keep His commands and do what pleases Him." Three, Almighty God protects and delivers His faithful followers who trust and pray to Him. Young people, do you personally know Almighty God? Do you trust Almighty God in all situations? Oh, child of God, we are commanded to trust Almighty God completely. God guides our lives when we trust Him. God knows those who trust Him. And friend, those who trust Almighty God completely do not experience fear, anxiety, or depression.
Those who trust in Almighty God are enveloped by His mercy and presence. Glory to God. Neighbor, I am thinking about Ezra, the scribe now. He, along with many adults and children and great possessions, is journeying to Jerusalem through a bandit-infested area. Ezra was embarrassed to ask the king for soldiers to protect them because he had boasted to the king about the greatness of his God and his ability to protect them. So what did Ezra do in this moment of crisis? Sir, let Ezra tell us in the Holy Bible, according to Ezra 8, 21 and 31, he states, I proclaimed a fast so that we might humble ourselves before our God and ask Him for a safe journey for us and our children with all our possessions. Hear Him now. The hand of our God was on us, and He protected us from enemies and bandits along the way. Sir, do you have faith in God for answered prayers? Do you have faith in God for your protection? Do you have faith in God so that you boast about God's unlimited power to unsaved people? Beloved, I ask you, where is true God-given happiness found? One, God-given happiness is found in a personal, intimate relationship with Almighty God through faith in the Lord Jesus Christ. Two, true God-given happiness is experienced when our sins are forgiven by Almighty God. Three, true God-given happiness is found in godly individuals who trust and pray to God and experience His provision, protection, and His deliverance. Friend, I love the message of the song, Happiness is the Lord. Allow me to share a portion of it with you. Happiness is to know the Savior, living a life within His favor, having a change in my behavior. Happiness is the Lord. Happiness is a new creation, Jesus and me in close relation, having a part in His salvation. Happiness is the Lord. Real joy is mine, no matter if teardrops start. I've found the secret. It's Jesus in my heart. Beloved, do you have Jesus in your life, filling you with the joy and the happiness only God can give you? If not, then come to Jesus. He died for all your sins. He was raised by the power of God. He's alive today and will be alive forevermore. He's seated at the right hand of glory. And He's saying to you, come unto Me, all ye that labor and are heavy laden, and I will give you rest. Would you come today and enjoy the rest, the peace, the joy, the hope, the happiness only Jesus can give? Father, bless and confirm Your word. We pray by Christ's authority. Amen.

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0: ABC News with Moira Alderson. Fighting has continued in Lebanon a day after the US and Iran signed a peace agreement that included an end to the hostilities there. The Lebanese Health Ministry said Israeli strikes in the south killed at least 18 people. Israel said four of its soldiers, including a senior officer, were killed in combat with the Iranian-backed group Hezbollah. Hugo Beshega is in Beirut.
1: Lebanon State News Agency described the bombardment overnight across the Nabatea district as one of the most intense in the war and said multiple buildings were hit. The situation in Lebanon, where Israel has been fighting Hezbollah, raises questions about the future of the truce between the US and Iran. The text calls for the permanent termination of the conflict and for Lebanon's territorial integrity and sovereignty to be ensured. Israel, however, says it has no intention of withdrawing from Lebanon.
0: A new round of direct negotiations between the US and Iran that was due to start today in Switzerland has been postponed. The White House said the Vice President J.D. Vance had delayed his trip as plans had not been finalised, but it was looking forward to beginning technical talks as soon as possible. The suspension came after Israeli strikes in southern Lebanon. The US-Iranian agreement left crucial issues unresolved, including Iran's nuclear programme, which were up for discussion in Birkenstock. Lise Doucette is there.
2: All the preparations are here, but the big question now is how long will this, what is being described as a suspension? We'll have to see what President Trump says when he finds out that it's not going according to plan on day two of this 60-day window for negotiations. There are many wins for Iran in this process, and this is one. It very much wants American forces out of this region completely. It very much sees Israel as its main enemy in this region for how Iran would like the region to evolve. But of course, Israel sees itself threatened by Lebanon. And the deal, quite frankly, as we've been reporting, has been disastrous.
0: Lise Doucette with that report. Israel's far-right security minister, Itamar Ben-Gvir, has accused the United States of dealing with Nazis after the US vice president strongly criticized Israel over its negative stance on the Iran deal. The row could threaten decades of close cooperation. Speaking at the White House, Mr. Vance said, warned Israeli leaders that Donald Trump was the only head of state sympathetic to Israel. John Donison reports.
3: The vice president said America had supplied and paid for two-thirds of Israel's weapons and that critics needed to wake up and smell the reality. In an interview with the New York Times, Mr. Vance singled out the far-right Israeli ministers Itamar Ben-Gvir and Bezalel Smotrich, saying you can't just kill your way out of solving every single national security problem that you have.
0: BBC News. Britain's embattled Prime Minister has congratulated the former Labour Mayor of Manchester, Andy Burnham, for his by-election victory. Mr. Burnham can now become a Member of Parliament and challenge Keir Starmer for his job. The governing Labour Party has been lagging behind the Anti-Immigration Reform Party in national polls. Our political editor is Chris Mason.
4: This was an emphatic victory for Andy Burnham. Road testing an argument here, he'll now seek to drive nationally that he is the Labour figure, unlike Sir Keir Starmer, who can beat Nigel Farage and Reform. But does his popularity extend beyond Greater Manchester? Will this result mean more Labour MPs privately or publicly call for Sir Keir to go? If that were to happen at scale, and or very senior names were to do so, it may become obvious that he can no longer viably govern.
0: Chris Mason reporting. A report has suggested that the British economy is 6% smaller than it would have been if the country hadn't left the European Union. The findings are based on Bank of England data about the decisions, views and financial results of thousands of British companies since the 2016 Brexit referendum. Ukrainian officials say Russian attacks on the city of Sumy have killed two people and injured two others. In Kharkiv, the governor said five people, including three children, were hurt when the city was hit by Russian bombs. It comes a day after Russia threatened with massive and regular retaliations for Ukraine's biggest drone strikes against Moscow. Iran says it's lodging a complaint with FIFA over what it says are continuing US entry visa issues for its football squad at the World Cup. The team had expected to be allowed to arrive at the city hosting Iran's games 2 days before each match, but they said they were given only a day to prepare. That's the latest world news from the BBC.
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6: It is 6:08. At this point, we do not have any announcement of death, nor do we have any messages. Our next scheduled announcement of death and messages can be heard at 7 hours 35, 6 hours 9 and 4 seconds.

0: how are you this morning? It is a Friday, so happy Friday to you. Hope that you would have had yourself a good night's rest last night and you're now feeling rested, revived, ready for the weekend, and excited about its possibilities as well. Welcome to The Breakfast Show. I am Deborah Francis, and so happy to be with you this morning. It is that day when we are wrapping up our week and heading into the weekend, and I know that you must be excited about that as well. We've got a good program for you today. We've got some conversations to be had. We have to say hi to you, and we have some information to share with you as well of things happening this weekend that you need to be aware of, and next week as well, so that you can plan ahead and just have a great start to your weekend and perhaps your new week. So welcome. Let's get started with our inspirational dose of wisdom. Then we've got our very first song, which will take us to our weather and our economic report and our Burbies Bridge and our ferry crossing and our traffic report, all of that coming up in this half of an hour. But let's get started with our inspirational dose of wisdom. Welcome to The Breakfast Show. Good morning.
1: I am Winsome Henry, and here is your inspirational dose of wisdom. Kindness is a language that everyone understands. This quote's author is unknown. This quote tells us that a simple act of kindness, a smile, a helping hand, or a kind word can make a big difference in someone's life. I am Winsome Henry, and that was your dose of wisdom.

That's a man slingshot there for you, and that one is called Wake Up My Guyana. It is 6 hours, 16. It's now time for the weather forecast for today.

0: it's now time for the weather forecast for today. It's issued by the National Weather Watch Center, and the forecast is valid for today, Friday, June 19, 2026, from 7 a.m. to 7 p.m. Mostly cloudy skies with occasional to frequent showers and isolated thundershowers are expected. Conditions are expected to improve over coastal regions by the afternoon. Rainfall is expected between 10 mm and 40 millimeters. Winds will be gentle to moderate northeasterly breeze. Temperatures in the coastal regions will be 28 to 32 degrees Celsius and remaining regions 29 to 33 degrees Celsius. The Marine Advisory: spring tides will likely cause overtopping of river and sea defenses, and all persons in low-lying and riverine areas are asked to take the necessary precautions. Your extended forecast for June 20 to 23, Saturday to Monday: mostly cloudy skies with frequent showers and isolated thundershowers are likely over regions 1, 2, and 6 to 10, and elsewhere early morning cloudy skies with scattered showers becoming partly cloudy to sunny afterwards are expected. Rainfall is expected between 15 millimeters to 40 millimeters over regions 1, 2, and 6 to 10. Elsewhere, between 0 millimeters to 15 millimeters within 24 hours. Sunday and Tuesday, cloudy to overcast skies with scattered thundershowers and frequent rain are likely across Guyana. Rainfall is expected to be between 20 millimeters and 60 millimeters within 24 hours. That's your weather forecast for today, as issued by the National Weather Watch Center. And you can certainly join us again at 7:15 approximately for another weather forecast. It is 6:18. Let's check in on the economic report. For those who are doing business in Guyana, Burbies Bridge, our ferry crossing at this moment. And then we shall return to some music. Just to let you know, in terms of the traffic, we've got a lot. We've got a good flow all around. We don't have access to some of the cameras this morning. Nonetheless, I would imagine that things are picking up on the east coast of Demerara, and on the east bank, it's relatively quiet at this hour. So you've got enough room, but that is no need to speed. 6:19. It is.
1: Hello there, let's tell you what's happening with the price of gold for the economic report. The price of gold, being the second fix, is US$4,236.15 per ounce. The gross price is $840,875 per ounce. The net price or take-home pay is $777,809 per ounce, or $38,890 per penny weight. The selling price is $857,121 per ounce. And now for the foreign exchange rates according to the non-bank cambio, buying and selling respectively. For the US dollar, $207.98 and $210.45. For the Canadian dollar, $148.05 and $150.22. For the euro, $241.03 and $244.11. For the sterling, $278.73 and $282.26. For the Barbados dollar, $84.94. For the TT dollar, $23.27. And for the Eastern Caribbean dollar, $65.25. I am Fuchsia Lunk, and this has been your economic report as of June 18, 2026, as issued by the Bank of Guyana.

there, and here is your Burbage Bridge and Ferry schedules for today, Friday, June 19. The Burbage Bridge opened at 7 hours 10 and closes at 8 hours 40. And now for your ferry schedules, as issued by the Transport and Harbors Department. From Parika to Suriname and Suriname to Parika, the ferry departs at the same time today. That is 8 hours 15, 12 hours and 18 hours. From Parika to Wakenham, the ferry leaves at 16 hours. From Legwon to Parika, the ferry departs at 10 hours and 16 hours 30, and Parika to Legwon at 15 hours 30. From Bajaga to Parika, the ferry departs at 12 hours. That's all for your Burbage Bridge and ferry schedule for today, Friday, June 19.

0: give you some soca music to get you started on this lovely Friday as we head into the weekend, giving you a pep in your step. And the time has moved on to 6 hours 30. It's now time for your road safety talk, coming to you compliments of the Guyana Oil Company, excellence in service.
1: 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Safety is everyone's business. And remember, careful driving saves lives. 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

Good morning, 6 hours, 33 days. How are you this morning? It is Friday. Happy Friday, the 19th of June, 2026. 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

So MacCorp would also like to advise you that they are moving to a new facility at Covent Garden, East Bank, Demerara, and you need to note their temporary service schedule at Providence. Now, the parts counter closed off yesterday, Thursday, June 18, and today as well, it will finally close off June 19. On June 19, all branch operations will close at 14 hours, and the entire office will be closed on Saturday, June 20. MacCorp is ready to welcome you at their new expanded Covent Garden location from 10 hours on Monday, June 22. They thank you for your patience, understanding, and continued support during this transition, and they look forward to serving you at their new facility in Covent Garden.

All right, guys, 6 hours 35 it is. So what is going on the outside? When I came in, the sun was coming out. A bit overcast, but cool. It was a cool day, a cool morning coming in. But I hope that the sun will win this battle today. Yesterday, we had bright sunshine. It was so bright. I know it was very welcoming, at least for me. And I certainly hope that you were excited about yesterday and the fact that the sun came out. Because we would have had a lot of rain previously. So I hope that we'll have more sunshine today. But let's see. The weather says a bit differently. But we'll see how it unfolds. Nonetheless, just want to let you know that today at 10 hours, the Honorable Vice President Barrett Jagdeo, together with other cabinet members, will be at the National Track and Field Center, Leonora, from 10 a.m. So if it is that you've got any issue that you'd like to have addressed, please ensure that you go out there and have that engagement today. At 10 hours, National Track and Field Center, Leonora, and you will meet the Vice President, Barrett Jagdeo, Honorable Barrett Jagdeo, and the other cabinet ministers as well. Also would like to remind you that the government of Guyana, they have established the service centers and they are located in 2, 3, 5, and 6. This is an all-in-one, sort of one-stop center where you can access multiple government services on the one roof. And I hope that those in regions number 2, 3, 5, and 6, you will capitalize on these opportunities. I'm sure they have plans to expand these to other regions, especially the hinterland regions, where it's so much costlier to get to Georgetown to conduct one transaction. So I'm happy for you guys in region number 2. Region number 2, you can find the office at the call center, Cotton Field Call Center building. Region number 3, they are located at the West Central Mall, Leonora. Region number 5, they're located at Fort Wellington, West Coast, Berbice. And region number 6, they're located at Port Morand, Berbice as well. So please ensure that you go out there and ensure that you access the service. I beg your pardon. So AFTAB called me this morning, and AFTAB was very happy because he was able to collect his check yesterday. And in fact, just want to say good morning to Sophia Khan. Sophia Khan was the one who informed me. Yesterday was a busy day for me, and I didn't get a chance to really go in and... I really didn't get a chance to go in the messages and to really interact with you guys. But Sophia Khan sent me a message yesterday saying that the NDC region number 4, they were giving the checks for those persons who had registered for their cash grant. I found that interesting. But I remember someone else had mentioned to me, Mr. Bacchus, good morning to you, sir, from Mykoni. So yesterday, Sophia sent me this message. She said, all uncollected cash grant checks will be available to NDCs and municipalities from Thursday, the 11th of June, and special arrangements will be made for home visits and shut-ins. So I found this interesting because I can't recall seeing that the NDC was registering for those who did not have bank accounts or for seniors. It is apparently it happened. It happened yesterday. In fact, well, it is set from Thursday, so you can probably go today as well. So they are giving uncollected cash grants, but our friend from Mahaika told us that he registered at the NDC. So listen, I can only share what I know, what I can confirm. So,
But I'm looking at the Blackbush Polder NDC, and since June 9, they had cash grant distribution for pensioners and persons with disability. So I clearly missed this. I am trying to locate the various NDCs to see whether this is an ongoing situation, whether in fact, oh, look at this. So in fact, Regional Democratic Council, region number 6, they had cash grant distribution at the NDC building. So, and all of the NDC buildings, in fact. Okay, so what I would suggest is that you check in with your NDC, your RDC, and seek some guidance, okay? Because I was not checking the NDC's Facebook pages. I was checking the Ministry of Finance's Facebook pages. So, okay. So what I would suggest, guys, is that you go and check in with your NDC or your RDC. For those who, especially pensioners and those who do not have bank accounts. Because I think that those are the persons that I've had the most calls from. Those persons who are not interested in establishing a bank account but would like to access their cash grant. So please, if it is that you can, check in and seek some guidance in terms of what that process is, right? Yes, that's what I would advise that you do, so that you can collect your cash grant. So AFTAP can definitely, he was able to collect his cash grant. I know Mr. Backus did as well. And like I said, Sophia sent me this message yesterday. So go on and ask your NDC, right? Go on and ask your NDC. I did not see any notice from the Ministry of Finance end relative to the RDCs or the NDCs facilitating this process. But I do know that earlier they had indicated that you can go on the website and you can seek the help that you need in event you need to establish a bank account or you need your TIN. They have linked the various ministries, agencies, so that could be fast-tracked. But to say, well, you can actually go there and get registered, I was not aware of that, okay? So just so you know that. All right, so I would suggest strongly that you check in with your NDC. If you've got an NDC, well, everyone has an NDC. So check in with your NDC and ensure that you find out how and when the details of how you can register, particularly for those who don't have a bank account and those who will not have a bank account because that's their preference. Okay. All right. So good morning to the folks at the Ministry of Public Works. You guys have been pretty busy and I particularly like the interaction. I don't know who is managing their Facebook page, but culturally, they're so culturally appropriate right now. It is not funny. They're doing a great job just informing us as to, you know, if there is any works being done, any works that would have been, any complaints that they would have received and they have responded, they usually post it, but the way in which they post it is just, again, so culturally appropriate. Nonetheless, good morning to all of you at the Ministry of Public Works. Now, let's remind you that on CARICOM Day, July 6th, there will be this Guyana One Guyana Worship Experience. So please go out there and support that. In addition to that, on June 25th to 28th, Building Expo is on at the Guyana National Stadium. Adults, $500. Well, up to 8:30, I was advised. On the first day, the opening day, it will be free. After, $500. And children under 12, absolutely free.
please go out there and ensure that you know what is available. I'm hoping they've got a map where you can sort of see who is there and where you can find them, because that's always a challenge, because I do not like walking aimlessly, just walking, checking. I don't like that. I prefer to know company X is here, company Y is over there, so I'm heading in that direction. By the way, yes, I will see what's available, but I know where exactly I'm going and where I want to be, you know, that sort of thing. I'm a bit more intentional. So I would suggest again that you be intentional too, because sometimes you can get lost in everything that is happening, right? So ensure that you go. I remember last time when I got home is when I realized, oops, there's this company there. And I was not even aware. So please ensure you go out, get the map, get the directions, and know where exactly you need to go to find what, where, when, and why. Guys, I've got to go. Let me just check in quickly with the Guyana Water Incorporated. I did not receive any calls from you guys relative to the Guyana Water Incorporated, but let's just check in. Region number 4, Annandale, Lusignan, Good Hope, north of the railway embankment. These areas are served by the Lusignan Well Station, and you had a schedule interruption last evening, and it was supposed to have ended this morning at 2 a.m. They were doing works at the Prison Road and Railway Embankment Bridge, and the works have been executed by China Railway First Group. Like I said, it should have completed by 2 a.m. this morning, so I hope by now you've got your water restored. Just to let you know, there's a disconnection notice for those in region number 6, Cumberland, Canefield, Ordinance, Sheet Anchor, number 2 Village, Adelphi, Reliance, Betsy, Ground, Anchorville, Resource, Miss Phoebe, Clifton, Tane, Johns, and Port Moran from June 22. Please ensure you pay your bill. Disconnection notice as well for region number 5. This is for those in number 2 Village, number 3 Village, number 4 Village, number 5, Bath Settlement, Waterloo, Jib, Waterloo, Zaskandran, Calcutta, Erie Hall, Lovely Lass, Golden Grove, number 28 Village, number 29 Village, and number 30 Village as well. Disconnection for Georgetown, June 22 to 26, South Rhineveld Park, South Rhineveld Gardens, Keaty, Campbellville, Border, Lazytown, Alboystown, Alexander Village, Charleston, Cummings Lodge, Evans, Phillips Park, Houston Industrial Estate, Guy Hawk Gardens, The Penitence, MacDoo, Meadowbank, Newtown, Lazytown, Newburgh, Liddendale, Section E. Disconnection notice out for you guys. Also for those in region number 4, East Bank, Friendship, Craig, New Hope, Grove, New Providence, Soosdyke, Brickery, Support, Supply, and Relief. There is a disconnection notice for those living in those areas from June 22 to 26. East Coast Demerara again, Caldogen, Covenjohn, Endrat, Fowles, Good Hope, Mahaika, Haslington, New Housing Scheme, Helena Number 2, Mahaika, Hope, Two Friends, Unity, Rideless, Bachelor's Adventure, Beirut, Lira Souvenir, Lancaster, Oleander Gardens, Paradise, Pleasance, and Plantation Hope, East Coast Demerara, June 22 to 26. Disconnection notice out for you. Now, there is a notice for those in work in Rust. Contractors are currently in your community carrying out critical sewer network upgrades of improved service and infrastructure. And this is for those in work in Rust. Please be advised. For those in Georgetown, Atlanticville, Turkine, Liliendale, and Cummings Lodge, they had done some works last night. You're serviced by the Turkine Well Station, and they've done some works from 10 p.m. to 4 a.m. this morning to facilitate interconnection works for a new distribution main in Atlanticville. I hope by now your water would have been restored and all is well.

0: So guys, let's move on because time is against us. Let's get to our Guyanese breakfast dish of the day.
1: It's time for breakfast.
2: Today I'm going to show you how to make sago porridge. So let's get started. Of course, you need some sago, and I have some regular whole milk, sweetened condensed milk, evaporated milk. I'll be using cinnamon, clove, allspice, as well as ground cinnamon, nutmeg, and vanilla. I have some water preheating, and now you want to add your spices. Then we'll go in with the regular whole milk. After the milk comes up to a simmer, you want to add your sago. I did soak the sago for about 20 minutes before adding it, and you want to give it a good stir. Lower your heat, turn your heat down to low, and allow this to simmer for about 10 minutes. After about 10 minutes, it has thickened up. Next, you want to add the evaporated milk in here. Give it a good stir. And remember to keep stirring this occasionally to make sure nothing is sticking or burning at the bottom. You want to keep your heat on low and allow this to go for 10 more minutes. Once your sago looks like transparent and clear, that's how you know it's all done. Once this is completely cooked, the last thing you want to add is your sweeteners and the rest of the spices. So now we will add the sweetened condensed milk, and we will add the cinnamon, nutmeg. And once I tasted this, it felt like it needed a bit more sugar because I like my porridge sweet. So I did go in with a little bit of brown sugar and the vanilla. And that's it, guys. That's how simple it is to make this. And this was one of my childhood favorites. When I tell you I love me some sago porridge, yeah, I truly enjoy this one. My version of a rich and delicious sago porridge. When I tell you this was the bomb, I went in with some powdered milk because I love some powdered milk in porridge. And it was divine.
3: And breakfast is served.

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0: 6 hours 52. It is now time for your sports news, which is produced in the newsroom of the NCN. 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
2: Now with your Friday morning sportscast, I'm Travis Seymour. First up in football World Cup news. Co-host of the 2026 FIFA World Cup, Mexico earned a hard-fought 1-0 win over South Korea in Group E action in Mexico. After goalless first half, Mexico netted the match's lone goal in the 50th minute thanks to Luis Ramos' strike. With the win, Mexico sits at the top of the group with 2 wins for 6 points. Since the World Cup football news, Canada picked up their first win of the 2026 showpiece against Qatar with a bombastic 6-0 victory in Group B on Thursday in Vancouver, Canada. Jonathan David led with a hat-trick as they steamrolled the Arab nation to go the top of Group B. Kyle Lorin got the Canadians off to a glorious start 60 minutes after the opening whistle. David then came into play with a goal in the 29th minute. After the third goal, Homan Ahmed got red carded, which opened the game further for the hosts as striker David returned to record a brace in the 3rd minute of added time in the first half. After the resumption, Qatar's Azim Madiba got red carded as they were further reduced on the field. Nathan Salba took full advantage following up with a goal in the 64th minute, followed by a Qatar own goal which made it 5-0. David then came back to cap off the victory in his hat-trick in the 2nd minute of added time in the 2nd half as they finished with an astonishing 6-0 victory. A brace from Johan Manzabi propelled Switzerland to the top of Group B with a commanding 4-1 victory over Bosnia and Herzegovina at a FIFA World Cup finals in Los Angeles. The Swiss controlled much of the first half but were unable to find a breakthrough, having nothing to show for it. Switzerland eventually broke the deadlock in the 74th minute when Manzabi found the back of the net for the opener. Ruben Vargas doubled the advantage 10 minutes later, putting the Swiss firmly in control. Mozambique then netted his 2nd goal of the match in the 90th minute to make it 3-0 before Bosnia and Herzegovina pulled one back deep into the stoppage time. However, the Swiss had a final say. Sutherland midfielder Granit Xhaka converted from the penalty spot moments later to restore the 3-goal cushion and seal an emphatic 4-1 victory. The result moved Switzerland to the summit of Group B as they continue their World Cup campaign. In cricket news now, promising all-rounder Jonathan Van Long has earned a place in the Ghana Amazon Warriors squad for the 3rd edition of the Global Super League. And head coach Prasanna Agaram believes the youngster has the talent to make an impact.
3: There is certainly a potential and he's definitely a power hitter. A little bit of a fine-tuning on him, you know, and that is where we are employed as coaches, you know, to teach the game awareness and better decision-making. The talent is certainly there.
2: Agaram says Van Lang possesses impressive power-hitting ability and significant potential, but the coaching staff will focus on refining his game awareness and decision-making skills.
3: So also now, if you see the team that has been assembled for GSL, it has got a lot of stars in there. Romario Shepherd, Gudakesh Moti, and Shimran Hitmaya, Glenn Phillips, Imran Tahir. There are globetrotters on the team, and then practicing with them, rubbing shoulders with them is going to make it easier for him, you know, when the CPL comes in, whereas the plan is to make sure that we give him the opportunity.
2: Van Long's inclusion comes as Trinidad Tobago's wicketkeeper batter, Amir Jangu, has been called up by the West Indies test team and will be unavailable for the tournament. Head coach Agaram says GSL should better prepare Van Long for the CPL, which he's been drafted for. Let's stay now that Bangs Dyche Limited has announced its support for the ExxonMobil Ghana Global Super League through its XM Rum brand. The sponsorship position Bangs Dyche as a major partner of the tournament.
4: Bangs Dyche sales and marketing executive Lee Baptiste said, "The company remains committed to investing in initiatives that promote sports development while bringing communities together."
5: As a Guyanese company, sponsoring the GSL is not simply a business decision. It is the affirmation of our commitment to this country and its people. We believe in investing in experiences that bring Guyanese together, that give our people something to enjoy, and that show the world what Guyana is capable of hosting and producing.
4: Baptiste noted that for a Guyanese company, supporting a GSL goes beyond business, describing it as a commitment to the people of Guyana and an investment in experiences that unite citizens while showcasing the country's ability to host world-class events. Meanwhile, GSL Communications Officer Avinash Ramzan welcomed the partnership, saying it strengthens the bond between sport, culture, and community.
6: This partnership aligns seamlessly with our Super Week campaign, which speaks to the cultural significance of cricket in Guyana. Cricket is much more than a game of bat and ball. It is a unifying force that brings together people from all walks of life and forms part of the social fabric of our nation.
4: Ramzan said the collaboration aligns with the tournament's Super Week campaign, highlighting cricket's role as a powerful uniting force and an integral part of Ghana's social fabric. Also speaking at the launch, Ghana Amazon Warriors batsman Jonathan Van Lang said he's eager for the opportunity to contribute to the team's title defense.
7: It's definitely something that I look forward to, gaining experience from the big names that are in the team. So again, just looking to put my best foot forward and do whatever the team needs me to do to help retain the championship from last year.
4: The ExxonMobil Guyana Global Super League runs from July 23 to August 1 at the Guyana National Stadium, Providence. The tournament will feature five of the world's top T20 franchise teams competing for a prize pool from US $1 million. For NCN Sport, I'm Eric Collymore.
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2: The news. Featuring the personalities, issues, and events that make the news in Guyana, the Caribbean, and around the world. The news is compiled and edited in the newsroom of the National Communications Network.
1: The news. I am Deborah Francis. Good morning. First, the lead stories. Government unveils 2030 drainage and irrigation strategy. Clark clarifies formula for representation on parliamentary committees. Education Ministry consults stakeholders on social media's impact on children. In Brazil, police targets a close ally of President Lula in sprawling fraud probe. And internationally, new arrest in Toronto U.S. consulate shooting. Those were your lead stories. The details of these and others in a moment.
3: 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Follow the West Indies as they take on Sri Lanka in a home series featuring one-day internationals and T20 from Savannah Park, Jamaica on June 6 and 8, and T20 international series on June 11, 13 and 14. Then stay tuned as the West Indies face New Zealand in a five-match one-day international series. The first three matches will be played at the Guyana National Stadium on July 11, 13 and 16, before the final two encounters move on to Barbados on July 19 and 21. Don't miss a ball of the action. 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
1: Thanks for joining us. Now for the details of the news. The Clerk of the National Assembly, Sherlock Isaacs, has issued a clarification on the formula used to determine representation on parliamentary committees following recent public discussions on the matter. Isaacs explained that the system, which has been in place for decades, allocates committee seats based on the number of seats held by political parties in the National Assembly. He noted that the principle is outlined in Standing Order 94, which requires committees to reflect the balance of parties in Parliament as closely as possible. While perfect proportionality is not always achievable due to committee size, Isaacs stressed that the formula is a long-standing mechanism designed to ensure fairness and proportional representation. He said the clarification is intended to help the public better understand how committee membership is determined. Guyana has officially launched its National Drainage and Irrigation Strategy 2030, a roadmap aimed at building a more resilient and sustainable drainage and irrigation system capable of addressing the challenges posed by climate change. Developed through a partnership between the National Drainage and Irrigation Authority, NDIA, and the Global Green Growth Institute, GGGI, the strategy outlines a framework for modernizing drainage and irrigation infrastructure, improving water management, and strengthening flood resilience across the country. Minister of Agriculture Zulfikar Mustafa noted that effective drainage and irrigation systems are critical to ensuring food security, protecting livelihoods, supporting Guyana's expanding agricultural sector, and enabling climate resilience.
5: Without proper irrigation system, agricultural productivity is threatened too. Food production is compromised and livelihoods are placed at risk.
1: Officials say the National Drainage and Irrigation Strategy 2030 will guide future investments in the sector while supporting Guyana's broader climate adaptation and sustainable development goals. Minister of Education Sonia Parag joined key stakeholders on Wednesday for a consultation on social media and its impact on children. The consultation focused on creating safer and healthier digital spaces for young people. Minister Parag said a number of recommendations and suggestions were put forward by stakeholders during the consultation. These proposals will be discussed further at a public consultation scheduled for June 24 through the Ministry of Parliamentary Affairs and Governance.
6: So we were hearing several different perspectives. We are hearing from teachers, about whether colleagues should be held accountable. We have taken all of the suggestions and we are going back to our public consultation.
1: The minister also noted that suggestions have been made regarding whether parents should be held accountable under any legal framework developed by the government. Additionally, she encouraged members of the public to scan the QR code available on the ministry's Facebook page to submit further suggestions and recommendations. Banks DIH Limited has launched canned versions of its popular Banks Beer and GT Beer, marking a significant expansion in the company's production and distribution operations. The new packaging is designed to offer greater convenience for consumers while increasing the brand's presence at sporting events, entertainment venues, and other public gatherings. Speaking at the launch, brewmaster Matthew Kendall said the initiative reflects the company's commitment to innovation while maintaining the quality and taste consumers expect.
7: Today's launch represents more than a new package format. It represents the continued growth of a brand that has become synonymous with Guyanese pride and celebration. Consumers can now enjoy the same great Banks Beer taste in a convenient can format that is ideal for sporting events, outdoor activities, entertainment ventures, social gatherings, and occasions where portability and convenience matters most.
1: The canned products will be available in 24-pack, 12-pack, and 6-pack options, and a new production facility is capable of producing approximately 70,000 cans per hour. Consumers are expected to see the products in supermarkets and through authorized distributors from today. The Global Growth and Commerce Summit took center stage at the World Trade Center on Thursday, bringing together business leaders, entrepreneurs, and economists to discuss investment opportunities and Guyana's growing role in the global economy. Head of the Diaspora Affairs Unit at the Ministry of Foreign Affairs, Rosalinda Rousseau, noted that many prospective investors approach Guyana without clear plans or financing in place, stressing the importance of preparation and credibility.
8: I oftentimes literally have to coach or mentor them as to what exactly do you want in Guyana. They're not sure what they want, but they've heard about the money, of the oil money. They heard so many exciting things are happening in Guyana, big infrastructure work, big opportunities, but they really don't know what is it that they want. And I say to them, if you don't know what you want, how would you know how to get your funding?
1: Regarding locally owned businesses, Chairman of the Private Sector Commission, Jerry Gavaya Jr., says Guyana has access to billions of dollars in financing, but businesses must ensure they are ready to attract those investments.
9: Are you investable? Have you done what you need to do to be investable? So we have all of this billions of dollars waiting, begging to come to Guyana, but what do we need to do? If you don't have a business plan, you're not ready to play.
1: Gavaya also highlighted manpower shortages and the need for greater use of technology and digitization, while pointing to agriculture as one of Guyana's next major growth sectors. 7 hours 8, news from the region. Brazil's federal police executed search and seizure warrants on Thursday targeting Senator Jack Wagner, a close ally of President Luiz Inácio Lula da Silva, as part of a corruption and money laundering investigation. Authorities are probing suspicious payments linked to the collapsed Banco Master and its former CEO, Daniel Vaccaro. Wagner is the first senior member of Lula's government to be implicated in the whitening scandal, which has already drawn in several politicians ahead of October's general election. Police carried out 18 search warrants in Bahia, Sao Paulo, and the federal district investigating alleged offenses including active and passive corruption and money laundering. And finally, in the news at this time, Toronto police are investigating a series of shootings across the city, including attacks on synagogues amid concerns of possible foreign involvement. Speaking in the House of Commons, Canada's Secretary of State for Combating Crime, Ruby Sahota, said those responsible were paid and hired by a foreign entity. The comments came a day before police announced the arrest of 19-year-old Zara Jabi, who was linked to a shooting outside the U.S. consulate in March. Investigators believe the attack was part of a broader network of criminals for hire recruited online through encrypted messaging apps. Several suspects, aged 18 and 19, have been arrested in connection with the shootings, and Jabi, who was detained in Toronto Pearson International Airport, faces charges including theft, possession of a restricted firearm, and attacking an internationally protected premises. That has brought us to the end of the news to the moment.
10: The Muslim Youth Organization of Guyana, the MYO, wishes to inform that the registration period for the National Qasida Competition 2026 has been extended from June 6 to June 30. The competition is open to male and female participants in the junior and senior categories, with various prizes ranging from $500,000 to $100,000. The National Qasida Competition is intended to help preserve the Urdu language. The grand finals will be held on Saturday, September 12, 2026 at the MYO Auditorium, Wilford Avenue, Georgetown. 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The closing date for registration is now June 30. 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
1: Before we go, here's a recap of the lead stories. Government unveils 2030 drainage and irrigation strategy. Clark clarifies formula for representation on parliamentary committees. Education Ministry consults stakeholders on social media's impact on children. In Brazil, police targets a close ally of President Lula in sprawling fraud probe. And internationally, new arrest in Toronto U.S. consulate shooting. Those were your lead stories. Thanks for joining us. The news came to you compliments of the National Communications Network. With credit to One Communications, I'm Deborah Francis.
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7 hours, 14 it is, and it's now time for us to check in on the weather forecast for today. It's now time for the weather forecast for today. It's issued by the National Weather Watch Center, and the forecast is valid for today, Friday, June 19, 2026, from 7 a.m. to 7 p.m. Mostly cloudy skies with occasional to frequent showers and isolated thunder showers are expected. Conditions are expected to improve over coastal regions by the afternoon. Rainfall is expected between 10 mm and 40 millimeters. Winds will be gentle to moderate northeasterly breeze. Temperatures in the coastal regions will be 28 to 32 degrees Celsius and remaining regions 29 to 33 degrees Celsius. The Marine Advisory: spring tides will likely cause overtopping of river and sea defenses, and all persons in low-lying and riverine areas are asked to take the necessary precautions. Your extended forecast for June 20 to 23, Saturday to Monday: mostly cloudy skies with frequent showers and isolated thunder showers are likely over regions 1, 2, and 6 to 10, and elsewhere early morning cloudy skies with scattered showers becoming partly cloudy to sunny afterwards are expected. Rainfall is expected between 50 millimeters to 40 millimeters over regions 1, 2, and 6 to 10. Elsewhere, between 0 millimeters to 15 millimeters within 24 hours. Sunday and Tuesday, cloudy to overcast skies with scattered thunder showers and frequent rain are likely across Guyana. Rainfall is expected to be between 20 millimeters and 60 millimeters within 24 hours. That's your weather forecast for today, as issued by the National Weather Watch Center.

0: You can certainly join us at 12 hours 25 for another weather forecast. 7 hours 16 it is. I just would like to remind you that today at the National Track and Field Center, Leonora, those in region number 3, this is your opportunity to meet with the Vice President, the Honorable Vice President Barjack Diou, together with all the cabinet members. If it is that you have any pressing issue that you have not been able to resolve at the level of the ministry, you can certainly engage the Honorable Vice President today, the 19th, at 10 hours at the Leonora Track and Field facility. And I would also suggest that you walk with your accompanying documents, any related documents that you have relative to your issue. You can walk with those so that you can have your matter addressed. Okay, so that is happening today. And also, what happened yesterday, I didn't mention it to you because I really wanted to see it unfold first. But in the U.S., I know we've got a large diaspora following. So the Barack Obama Presidential Center opened yesterday in Chicago. There was a ceremonial opening and it was beautiful. It was beautiful from start to finish. They had all of the former presidents beside him on stage. His daughters, all grown up, they were on stage as well. And it will be open to the public today. So if we've got Guyanese, you are in the Chicago area, this may be a good opportunity for you to go out there and experience this presidential center. It has quite a number of interesting amenities. It has got a museum, basketball court. It has family spaces. Of course, it has the history. It has one of the highlights that would have been shared via the media is the letters. People wrote to the president, and he had this habit or custom of tradition of reading them. I read 10 letters a day. And so you will also see those letters and his response to the letters as well. So it seems pretty interactive, very fascinating. And I hope that you will go out there and check out this museum. Of course, that is something that's intriguing. I also would like to remind you that the Ministry of Education, they entertained pupils in a sip and paint activity yesterday at State House. So that was quite interesting. So I'm reading from the Honorable Kioma Griffith's Facebook page. She says, seeing the creativity and enthusiasm of the pupils at today's sip and paint activity was a reminder of what we are working to protect. Every child should have the opportunity to learn, to make friendship, pursue their dreams, and enjoy an uninterrupted childhood. They belong in classrooms and playgrounds, not in the workforce. And as we continue to raise awareness about child labor, we must remain committed to building a society where every child is able to thrive and reach their full potential. So his sincere thanks to Her Excellency First Lady Aria Ali. In fact, it was not the Ministry of Education, it was the Office of the First Lady, I beg your pardon, and the Office of the First Lady for collaborating with the Ministry of Labor on this important initiative. And this activity reflects our shared commitment to creating opportunities for Guyana's children to learn, grow, and thrive while raising awareness about the importance of protecting their rights to a safe and fulfilling childhood. So that was a fun activity for the kids. And I also would like to remind you that there is this gospel concert, one Guyana gospel concert, and that is happening on CARICOM Day, so you can feel free to participate in that one as well. Yesterday in the diaspora as well, the New York Knicks had their championship rally in New York and downtown Manhattan, and it culminated with a ceremony at City Hall. There's something special. If you haven't seen it, there's something special about the mayor's speech. I don't know. I felt it, but that man has, I like him. I follow him. And he has he reminds me of President Obama. His oratory skills are so superior. So if you haven't seen that address that he gave yesterday, his speechwriters are excellent, excellent. To write a speech like that, it sounded so much like President Obama's speech. Like a President Obama's speech, right? It's beautiful. If you haven't seen it, I would suggest you check it out on YouTube or any of your socials and see the way the way the speech was written, the way he articulated, it was beautiful. Talking about Obama's speech, yesterday, like I told you, the ceremony at the ceremony to open this. Today it will be officially open. And by the way, today is a federal holiday in the U.S. So again, hi there to all of the members of our diaspora. Hope that you will enjoy your holiday today. So June 19th is the day when it is open to the public. So I'm sure they'll have a lot of foot traffic as well today. But President Obama's speech and Michelle Obama's speech yesterday as well. Oof. Listen, you guys should go listen to those speeches because content, I tell you. And if you're someone who is fascinated by just content, by just the way people speak, the way people write, the way people articulate, the way in which they are able to position a point and relate or make that point relatable to people, you should check out the speeches, man. The speeches. 7:23 it is, guys. Let's get back to Guyana. See what's happening on the roadway. The traffic at the University of Guyana end. We're on the east coast of Demerara. Traffic officer, by the way, is positioned there. He's directing the traffic. He's allowing those coming from the access road, UG access road, to be on their way. Seems as though they had a downpour because the surface of the road is a bit moist. So please be guided and ensure that you are following the signs and any indications coming out from the traffic officer. He's now allowed those who are heading farther up the east coast of Demerara to be on their way, and those who are heading towards downtown Georgetown. And we've got a steady flow of traffic as well coming from Upper East Coast Demerara, not quite bumper to bumper, which is quite surprising, especially on a Friday. Nonetheless, steady flow, relatively steady flow of traffic coming from Upper East Coast Demerara. We still do not have access to the camera on the western end of the Barajagdeo Demerara River Bridge. However, on the east bank of Demerara Grove, it's bumper to bumper traffic, relatively slow moving as well, heading in the direction of the city of Georgetown. Not a lot of traffic heading further up. And seems as though they had a downpour as well because the surface of the road is relatively wet. At the diamond end, the sun seems as though it's coming out and we have got a good flow, nothing too significant, but up and down the east bank of Demerara. At the harbor bridge, they had a relatively heavy downpour because the surface of the road is quite wet. And we are seeing two lanes being used heading in the direction of the city of Georgetown. We've got a good flow, steady flow heading particularly in the direction of the city of Georgetown. The third lane has just started. So please be guided. Those who are coming from lower east bank, the third lane has been activated on the east bank of Demerara. So please be guided and get into one lane heading up the east bank of Demerara. We don't have access to Houston. Let's move on to DSL. We don't have access to DSL as well. Jaguar roundabout seems a bit overcast. Ooh, heavy cloud cover there. Nonetheless, they had a downpour as well. Pretty wet. So please be careful on the surface of the road as you make your way to and from your destination. A good flow around the roundabout. Okay, that's what's happening on the roadway. Let's get your economic report. Burbies Bridge, Prairie Crossing, and then we've got a national song, patriotic song for you. The music continues up until 7:50. We will bring you your Today in Cricket History at that time. This is The Breakfast Show. By the way, at just after 8 o'clock, we've got a conversation. We're scheduled to have a conversation with representative from the Tribute to Daddy. Is it Tribute to Daddy? What is it? Father's Day is actually coming up this weekend. Were you aware? Oh my goodness. I am so sorry to say I was not aware until yesterday afternoon. Dedication to Daddy. We'll have that conversation just after 8 o'clock as well. Stay with us right here. This is The Breakfast Show. Happy Friday.
1: 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And now for the foreign exchange rates according to the non-bank Cambio, buying and selling respectively. 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For the Canadian dollar, $148.05 and $150.22. For the euro, $241.03 and $244.11. For the sterling, $278.73 and $282.26. For the Barbados dollar, $84.94. For the TT dollar, $23.27. And for the Eastern Caribbean dollar, $65.25. I am Fuchsia Lunk, and this has been your economic report as of June 18, 2026, as issued by the Bank of Guyana.

0: there, and here is your Burbage Bridge and Ferry schedules for today, Friday, June 19. The Burbage Bridge opened at 7 hours 10 and closes at 8 hours 40. And now for your ferry schedules as issued by the Transport and Harbors Department. From Parika to Supanam and Supanam to Parika, the ferry departs at the same time today. That is 8 hours 15, 12 hours and 18 hours. From Parika to Wakenham, the ferry leaves at 16 hours. From Legwon to Parika, the ferry departs at 10 hours and 16 hours 30, and Parika to Legwon at 15 hours 30. From Bartica to Parika, the ferry departs at 12 hours. That's all for your Burbage Bridge and ferry schedule for today, Friday, June 19.
1: Seven hours 29 it is. So I just wanted to introduce a song for you because, well, to you, because I know some persons may have heard it at performed at the national events, but at the same time, some may not have heard it before. So this is El Dorado, and this is a song sung by Calvin Burnett and Diana Chapman. And

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1: 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The grand finals will be held on Saturday, September 12, 2026 at the MYO Auditorium, Wilford Avenue, Georgetown. 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The closing date for registration is now June 30. 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
2: We don't always have to wait for a special occasion to celebrate with our loved ones. 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

0: This is Masha Montano with Kassav, and Kassav is actually a band that was formed. You're hearing the French in it, and that band was formed in France. In fact, in 1979, it was formed in Paris, and now they have settled into Guadeloupe and Martinique area. And they're from, of course, the French Caribbean islands, Guadeloupe and Martinique. And they are a pioneering band, in fact. They have been credited with creating and popularizing the Zouk music genre, consisting primarily of artists from these two overseas departments of France and the West Indies. So I just thought I'd give that information to you so that you can have some context, because Kassav, they actually were featured at Carifesta, the last Carifesta held in Barbados, as one of the legendary bands coming out from the Caribbean. So I just thought I'd share that with you, and you may find that interesting as well. And Masha Montano featured them on his track. All right, let's move on. 7:50. It's now time for Today in Cricket History.
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1: June 19, 1903, one of the greatest of all batsmen is born. Walter Hammond's career was notable for some frightening periods of run scoring, most notably 251, 200, 32, 190 not out, and 177 in Australia in 1928-29, and 227 and 336 not out in New Zealand in 1932-33. Unsurprisingly, his average of 563 is a record for a series. In all, he made back-to-back test centuries no fewer than five times, and his record of seven double hundreds is fourth only to Don Bradman, Brian Lara and Kumar Sangakkara. Hammond made over 50,000 first-class runs, and his medium paces were penetrative enough to bring 732 first-class wickets and two test 5-4s. For good measure, he was one of the finest slip fielders in history and played football for Bristol Rovers. June 19, 1978, the finest all-round performance of Sir Ian Botham's career. Not content with a first-inning century, Botham took 8 for 34 in the second innings as Pakistan were demolished by an innings in the second test at Lord's. With the ball swinging all over the place, Botham was close to unplayable. Harun Rashid was bowled through the gate by an in-swinger that Botham rated as one of the best balls he bowled in his career. His figures remain the best in any Lord's test. This was also Botham's seventh test. His record after it was 445 runs at an average of 56, 36 wickets at 18, and a star was well and truly born. June 19, 1980, throughout his career, Graham Gooch had an almost fascinating zeal for facing the West Indian pacemen, and on this day, he played one of his best innings. It wasn't quite up there with his 154 not out at Headingley in 1991, but this 123 in the drawn second test at Lord's was a cracker against Holding, Roberts, Garner and Croft, and in a match where no other Englishman reached 50, Gooch smacked 17 fours and a six in a rollicking 162 ball innings with the runs coming out of a score of 165 while he was at the crease. It was also, finally, Gooch's first test century after 22 tests that included a pair on debut and being run out for 99. June 19, 1868, playing for Cambridge University against Surrey at the Oval, Charlie Absalom became the first man to be given out obstructing the field in first-class cricket. And before we go today, June 19, 1867. In 14 tests for Australia, Frank Iredale, born today, scored 807 runs at 36.68. He racked up over 1,000 runs in both his tours of England in 1896 and 1899. From early in 1922 until his death, he was secretary of the New South Wales Cricket Association, and he also did much journalistic work, besides being the author of 33 Years Cricket. So long for today then. See you tomorrow.
2: Thank you, Edwin C. Raj, for our Today in Cricket History. 7:55, it's now time for a Humour Has It segment. We've got one from Mac Fingal.
3: No, serious. You know, to come here and to start horning, you know, a Trinidadian man investing and going inside horning. And all of a sudden, you hear movements outside. You must say, he come in, my husband coming home. My husband come home, get out the house. He said, but I'm going to go upstairs. He said, you're through the window, you're through the window. And she started to dress. He said, don't wait to dress. You got to leave now because the key in the door. So he jumped through the window naked and dropped down. Blah! And land, but when he landed by his door, they had a race going by. People running on the road race. And he's jumping the road race. Running with the fellas, naked as the barn. Got the clothes on the arm. He ran up beside the fella. And the fella look at him and said, well, you just always run naked? And he turned and said, yes, you know, keeps me cool, you know, keeps me cool. And he said, and you just always got your clothes on your arm? Yes, you know, when the race finished, I put them on quickly so I don't get a chill, you know. He said, and you just always wear a condom? True, that day, only when it raining. Oh my God. Stop horning.
2: That was Mac Fingal there. He's a soca artist, but he's also a comedian as well. And that was him on stage. 7:56 it is.

0: Good morning. 8 hours to Happy Friday. How are you this morning? I hope that all is well. If you are not well, if you're not well physically, if you're not well emotionally, mentally, as always, I suggest you check in with a healthcare provider because you need to get the help that you need. Don't stay quietly in your corner thinking, I don't feel like myself, but it's okay. I'm just going to keep pushing on. Yes, I know we have done it before, but listen, help is available, and the earlier you get it, the better for you and for all of us as well, for your family, for your children, everyone. They need you. So please ensure that you're well, spiritually, mentally, emotionally, physically as well. Please ensure you're well so that you can take care of yourself first and then take care of others. So happy Friday. Let's get to, I did see that this hour we've got some special guests in studio, and we will be talking about dedication to daddy. It is Father's Day. I only recognized this last evening. I beg your pardon, fathers. I know usually the excitement, the countdown to Mother's Day starts from the month before. But for the fathers, like, ooh, not seeing any movement around town. What's going on? Nonetheless, we shall talk about dedication to daddy coming up this Father's Day, this weekend, in fact. So before we get to that, though, let's get to our inspiration, dose of wisdom. Economic report for those who are doing business in Guyana, Burbies Bridge, or ferry crossing, and then we'll get back to our conversation.
1: I am Winsome Henry, and here is your inspirational dose of wisdom. Kindness is a language that everyone understands. This quote's author is unknown. This quote tells us that a simple act of kindness, a smile, a helping hand, or a kind word can make a big difference in someone's life. I am Winsome Henry, and that was your dose of wisdom.
2: Hello there, let's tell you what's happening with the price of gold for the economic report. The price of gold being the second fix is US$4,236.15 per ounce. The gross price is 840,875 Guyana dollars per ounce. The net price or take-home pay is 777,809 Guyana dollars per ounce, or 38,890 Guyana dollars per penny weight. The selling price is 857,121 Guyana dollars per ounce. And now for the foreign exchange rates according to non-bank cambio, buying and selling respectively. For the US dollar, $207.98 and $210.45. For the Canadian dollar, $148.05 and $150.22. For the euro, $241.03 and $244.11. For the sterling, $278.73 and $282.26. For the Barbados dollar, $84.94. For the TT dollar, $23.27. And for the Eastern Caribbean dollar, $65.25. I am Fuchsia Lunk, and this has been your economic report as of June 18, 2026, as issued by the Bank of Guyana.

there, and here is your Burbage Bridge and Ferry schedules for today, Friday, June 19. The Burbage Bridge opened at 7 hours 10 and closes at 8 hours 40. And now for your ferry schedules, as issued by the Transport and Harbors Department. From Parika to Suriname and Suriname to Parika, the ferry departs at the same time today. That is 8 hours 15, 12 hours and 18 hours. From Parika to Wakenham, the ferry leaves at 16 hours. From Legwon to Parika, the ferry departs at 10 hours and 16 hours 30, and Parika to Legwon at 15 hours 30. From Bajaga to Parika, the ferry departs at 12 hours. That's all for your Burbage Bridge and ferry schedule for today, Friday, June 19.

0: All right, 8 hours in it is. This is The Breakfast Show. Good morning. Happy Friday to you. So we are very happy to be joined by our friends from theater. And this weekend, I did say it's Father's Day. And I mean, so much sometimes happens for mothers, but so little happens for fathers. But listen, we're going to make it special for third men this Father's Day. It's happening at the National Cultural Center from 8 p.m. Good morning to Mrs. Sharon Cadogan-Taylor. She is a producer, the director, all in one for this production. We've got Paul Budna. He is a stage manager, but he's also an actor. And we've got Marissa Morgan Bonney. She is also an actress and doing so much. All in one. So good morning.
1: Good morning.
0: How are you guys this morning?
2: We're doing very well.
0: Okay.
3: We're doing all right.
0: It's on. Just pull it closer to you. So I'm very happy that you guys are with us. So we're talking about dedication to daddy.
2: Yes.
0: And I did say that we don't necessarily focus a lot on our fathers because the excitement, we're not feeling it, right? I didn't even realize Father's Day this weekend. Mm-hmm. So let us talk about the concept behind dedication to daddy. And congratulations putting on this show, by
2: the
0: way.
2: Thank you very much.
0: Because it requires thought to put a show for daddy and not for mommy. Mm-hmm. So let's talk about this. Dedication to daddy. What is this about? What was the idea behind it?
2: Okay, so it was birthed from that complaint. From the complaint that not much is being done for fathers.
0: Okay.
2: So I just bit the bullet and said, let me do something. And so that idea was born in 2017. Now looking at it, should have been 10 years, but it's number 7 because we had a 3-year hiatus.
0: Oh.
2: So I included drama, dance, and song, so that we can have a kaleidoscope of talent on stage telling a story that mostly affects fathers, how fathers deal with their challenges, their own challenges, and those of the family in general. Okay. So every year the theme changes. This year the theme is like father, like son, because we know sometimes our young boys tend to follow the footsteps of their fathers, making similar mistakes or choosing a positive path. Mm-hmm. So in this instance here, the son makes a mistake that his father would have made. And so how does daddy handle it? How does he provide guidance in that instance? How does he help the son to navigate this difficult path in his life? So hence, like father, like son, dedication to daddy 7.
0: Mm-hmm. And what are some of the themes that you have that you'd like for the listeners, for the audience to take away? Because I'm hearing in this production, because I'm hearing you said you just said to me that the son made the mistake, like the father. Is it lack of conversations, more conversations to be had? What are some of those areas that you'd like the audience to walk away from this production?
2: Well, I wouldn't give it away.
0: Yeah. Okay.
2: But let's say it's something, it's not major, but even though it's minor, it can cause destruction.
0: Mm-hmm. Okay.
2: So sometimes you don't have to make a major mistake, but the little things that you fail to acknowledge as destructive can uproot your whole life. So I can't say, I don't want to say what it is.
0: Right.
2: Because then I'm going to
0: I didn't want you to say the outcome. I just wanted, for example, you know, like communication is one of the major factors. Mm-hmm. Oftentimes people, well, children generally are drawn towards their mom as opposed to their dad. Mm-hmm. But dads do have an influence on their sons in particular. Mm-hmm. So I just wanted to know what exactly you were thinking when you constructed or reproduced it.
2: Okay, so I'll say this much. It's telling something that we might call a little white lie.
0: Okay.
2: White lie.
0: Okay.
2: You know, that can be very, very destructive in the long run.
3: Right? And it also shows how sometimes we overthink on the little things that we do. Oh, it's not nothing much. Mm-hmm. It's not going to affect. We don't think about how our spouse will feel, how our children will feel because of this one thing that may not have been wrong to the rest of the world, but given the situation, it was wrong. And so it's taking accountability and responsibility as well, recognizing that even though it might not be such a big deal, you should have communicated, like you said earlier, in a better way to ensure that, you know, your partner and your children kind of don't react the same way. And it also goes to show how to react when situations like this comes up. What do you do? You know, what do you, just throw your marriage on the line because of it? Or do you, you know, what do you do? Do you take counseling from your friends? Do you, you know, what do you do? You know, a lot of us make impulsive decision because of emotions, you know, like the little mistake a father might make or a son might make, and then the spouse gets upset about it, and it's like, oh, this is the end of the world, because, like, you know, you're nagging, or you this or you that, but, you know, it's how you approach and how you deal with these situations.
1: It's basically underestimating the consequences of a simple mistake.
0: And you know, it's interesting that you would have said that, because the oftentimes people think adults know everything, but we are also learning. We're also evolving. We're learning from our children as much as they're learning from us as well. We're rediscovering and rediscovering ourselves in the process too. So, I would imagine how this would play out, you know, in a situation like this. Okay, so now you've got a drama. So who are some of the acts, the performers who will be on stage?
2: All right, well, Marissa's playing the mother.
0: Oh, okay.
2: The father is Romel Edmondson, the son is Neelan Benjamin, the daughter is Keisha Sam, and the son's wife is Tacoma Austin. We have some talented singers too, because what we do, we blend the songs with the drama.
3: So it's to tell the story.
2: Musical drama. So there's a song that would link one scene to the next so that the story continues through song, dance, and drama.
0: So you don't have a gap?
2: So, no, there's no gaps. It flows right into each other. It's a beautiful experience, one of the actors said the other day. When you come, it's not just a show. It's an experience.
0: Right. Yeah. Now that's great.
3: It's immersive theater.
1: You can mention somebody's name.
2: We have, and the experience starts from the door, because as soon as daddy enters, he is offered a glass of wine.
0: Oh, nice.
2: He gets to go into the theater to see a beautiful show. He has an opportunity to win a fabulous door prize, which includes a trip to NYC. There's a cocktail segment that's $6,000, and where cocktails are served as well. So it's a beautiful experience that can come for one day, one evening, drop his foot and feel catered to.
3: And what we like to say is that it's okay to go buy him the tie, the socks, the shoes, the shirt and the pants and everything, but don't wait for him to wear it sometime later down. Like, get him dressed up in all of this
1: and bring him
3: out to the
1: we're gonna pamper him and entertain him.
3: He deserves some of that.
2: Yes. And some of the singers, if we can just shout out to them.
1: Singers.
2: Barbara Lee, Simone Dowding, Alan Backer, Cleveland Hudson,
1: Anne-Marie,
2: Colin Ambrose, Joel Weeks. I keep forgetting Joel Weeks. And we also have our talented Sonia Yard. A lot of people know Sonia as a fabulous actress, but they do know that she sings as well. So she'll be singing. Yes, she does.
1: And by the way, the wife / mother in the play
2: is a singer too.
0: Yes,
3: I do.
0: Oh my word, I wasn't aware of that.
1: Yes.
0: So this is really a, like you said, an experience. It's really where you go and you enjoy the flow of it, and you have minimal interruptions. So when we go in, because you did say you have a VIP experience. So what, let's talk about that.
2: All right, so the VIP experience would be just after intermission. Those with the VIP tickets would be ushered into a space we're going to decorate and call the Jazzy Lounge Plus. So while they're having their sip and chat and eat or whatever, they're still going to be able to view what's happening on stage.
0: Oh, I see. Yeah. Okay, so those are VIP, and VIP tickets...
2: $6,000 and the regular tickets are $3,000.
0: Okay.
2: Also, their forefathers we're going to be honoring on the show. We do that every year. They're recommended to us as outstanding fathers. So we get their families involved. We bring them on stage. Their we have the gift, but we allow their families to present it and spoil him and gush on him for a little bit on stage. And then before we have, well, I don't want to go into more deal because some of them don't know exactly what will be happening.
0: Oh, it's a surprise.
2: Yes.
0: Oh.
2: So, So at that moment, we have four guys on stage, and we use them as examples to other fathers. When their families are gushing on them, they can hear and they can say, you know, if he can do it, then I can too.
0: Right,
2: you know?
0: Right. Yeah, usually fathers is one of those opportunities where you take the to influence others.
2: Yes.
0: Particularly the not so present ones, you know, so that the good fathers can really
2: Be highlighted. Yes, example, yes.
0: Yes, for others, absolutely. Yeah. Okay, good. So our stage manager, now tell us about how this will come together. I mean, we did understand from Mrs. Cadogan.
1: Well, Taylor, it comes together basically from script-wise. Everything that you, as you read, you go along, you see what is needed, you have an idea of the set. Ms. Sharon actually does the set design herself. My task is to make sure everything is in place for smooth running of the show, from transition from one to another, with lights and sound, and actors have their props there, not got to be looking for it and so on. So we get a smooth flow. And thank God, so far, every year, this has been going on fairly well.
0: Okay.
1: Without any hiccups, without any mishaps and everything.
0: And delays.
1: Yeah. Everything is on point.
0: All right. Well, I'm happy to hear that. But how are you transitioning? I know theater now has evolved because you don't necessarily have actors, actresses. You know, you have people who are actors also doing stage management, doing everything, costume design. So how are you finding that transition?
1: Well, I don't find it difficult. It's very hard. You adapt, because by doing it over and over, you gain some sort of experience.
0: Okay.
1: So when you're involved with as a stage manager or an actor, and from the time you pick up a script and you start reading, ideas start coming to your head. It start playing. And then what I do, I personally do, I don't make jokes to write. I make a lot of notes.
0: Okay.
1: And then as I get through with everything, I scratch off, and I break down and then come to one thing.
0: So it does help.
1: It's easy for me.
0: It helps to have the knowledge of what happens on stage and the requirements.
1: And it comes
0: so
1: with experience. It makes your work easier.
0: Yes.
1: By doing it over and over.
2: The love and pride in what you do. Yes.
1: And this particular show, Dedication to Daddy, I love doing it. It's not just for money or anything. I just love doing it. Because as Miss Sharon would said, men sometimes feel that they're not recognized, they're not wanted or wrong. They feel so down. So when we do this, we feel good as much as them. They might feel good, but we feel better.
0: Yeah. Because that was my next question.
1: Yeah.
0: We feel better because
1: know the saying goes, it's always better to give than to receive.
0: Yeah. Okay. All right, good. Fair enough.
1: From the heart.
0: And Marissa, you're acting. Are you singing as well?
3: Yes.
0: Oh, you are singing as well. Okay,
3: two of my favorite things in one.
0: Yes. All right.
3: Can't go wrong there.
0: So tell us a bit, because I know you have also been in media.
1: And still is.
3: I do a lot. I do a lot. My goodness. But acting has always been something I've loved. I've been doing this since school days. And it's been a decade and more since I've gotten back involved professionally. And and then working with Ms. Sharon has always been a dream too. Because when I got into theater, these were like the people that you like, oh my God, it's happening. And I still remember the conversation after my second best actress at the drama festival, Ms. Sharon, meeting me on the stairs and saying, I'm going to work with you one day. We'll work together. It took a decade later, but hey, it was happening. It would have been 4 years, but 3 years in, and I'm loving the experience. Can't complain. And it's beautiful. It's beautiful because I do believe that drama not only tells a story, but it has the capacity to change the outlook on what we think and what we want the world to be like. And so I like it for that reason, especially the way she writes in these particular shows like Dedication to Daddy. It's not just another drama. It's something that you can immerse yourself in. You can see yourself in every character, the way they behave, the way they say, the way the things they say, and recognize that I gotta stop this, I don't need to do that, or I've been doing that, this is wrong, I need to correct this, that kind of thing. So
0: I've got another question for you, but listen, we've got you listeners, you can call us. The first person calling through right now, 226-4762, will get a ticket. Two tickets. Well, because, yes, you can't go with one person, right? You have to get another person. So two tickets. You can call 226-4762 right now. And you must be in a position to collect the tickets. You don't want to collect to say that you won a ticket and then you don't collect the ticket, right? So you must be ready to go to the National Culture Center on Sunday, June 21 for a dedication to Daddy. 226-4762. That's all you need. Don't text me. Don't text me. Call me, right? 226-4762. And the first person coming through will have a chance to get a ticket. Somebody already came through. Good morning. You're on the air.
4: Yes, good morning. How are you this morning?
0: Hi, I am wonderful. How are you, sir?
4: I'm fine.
0: What is your name?
4: Claremont Marcus.
0: Claremont Marcus.
4: Marcus.
0: Where are you calling us from, sir?
4: Kitty, sir.
0: Kitty. Okay. All right. So you're interested in going to dedication to Daddy?
4: Of course.
0: All right. Well, I'm happy to hear that. So what I will do, what is your number?
4: My phone number?
0: Any number to contact you.
4: You can contact me in two numbers, 227-3268.
0: 227-3268.
4: Uh-huh. And 680-8953.
0: 680-8953. Okay, so what I'll do, have someone reach out to you so you can collect your tickets. Thanks for listening to us, okay?
4: Okay,
0: you're
4: they will call
0: lucky
4: me.
0: Today. They will call you, yes.
4: Okay, thank you. You have a pleasant weekend.
0: You have a great weekend. A happy Father's Day to you as well, okay?
4: Thank oath, grandfather.
0: Oh, grandfather, right?
2: Well, you have to be a father.
4: Grandfather.
0: Thank you, sir.
4: I will be 70. I will be 70 in October the 25th.
3: Oh, my God.
0: Wow.
3: Listen, you're going to enjoy the show. For sure. You're going to enjoy the show.
4: The photographer, you know.
0: Ah, I see. Well, listen, go out with someone, probably your wife, one of your grandchildren or your children. And enjoy the show.
3: And then you'll call Deborah on Monday and let her know how well you enjoy
0: yes,
3: the show.
0: Yes, please. That would be great as well.
4: Somebody will call me throughout the day.
0: Yes, someone will call you.
4: Okay, thank
0: you. All right, Mr. Marcus.
4: But if they call the cell phone, I may have the cell phone, or I'll be home during the course of the day so they can call the landline too.
0: Yes, they'll call both numbers. Just ensure that they find you, okay?
4: Well, once again, you have a pleasant weekend.
0: You too, my dear. Enjoy. Take care. Oh, goodbye, bye.
4: Okay, bye, bye. Thank you.
0: So that one was quick.
3: That was very quick.
1: Very quick.
3: If I can add also, Deborah, to yes. this, the choice of music, Ms. Sharon just doesn't write. Over the years, the choice of songs that she uses to connect this script, it's music that people love. It takes you back to a time. And we know music also speaks love.
0: Yes.
3: So the choices, the song choices throughout the production are just absolutely amazing. And I guarantee you are going to love it. And what makes it even better, it's that the persons who are singing are not your everyday local celebrities that you're accustomed to, the singers that we know, but they are really extremely talented, equal and some even more, I am saying that, better than some we call celebrities. And so when you see regular people that you might think is like, and they open their mouths, it's like, whew, we have talent. So you don't want to miss a show like Dedication to Daddy. Mm-hmm. And you don't have to be a daddy to come out, right? You can still
0: come out
3: to support the show and have a good evening, enjoy a really nice local theater production and local talent on the whole. And like I always say, support local, support your own.
0: Absolutely. Yes. Absolutely. Yes. Well, thank you all so very much. So almost at International Daddy's Day.
3: We can name it that. They need a little more recognition, right?
0: So Dedication to Daddy is happening for this Father's Day, Sunday, June 21, National Culture Center at 8 p.m. Tickets VIP, $6,000. Regular, $3,000. Take your father along. Take your partner along. Take your brother along. Yeah. Take your nephew along.
3: Yes. Soon to be daddy along, godfather,
0: yes,
3: uncles, please. Anybody who played that role, you know, listen.
0: Because they are what they call stepfathers,
3: yes,
0: they are foster fathers, you know, they are brother, aunties, uncles, who also step up as, you know, the role
1: fathers.
0: Of fathers.
3: Yeah. Yeah.
0: So you can just take the gentlemen to Dedication to Daddy, have them enjoy themselves, because you not only have song, you have dance, you have drama. A full package,
2: lots happening. So if I can just shout out to the sponsors, we have Banks DIH, One Communications, Digicel, Prime Imports, Money Shore Travel, classic styles, Carol Lodge, the Midnight's Pharmacy and Closet, Hans Landscaping, NCN, thank you, Edu FM, HJ Radio. Anybody?
0: And everyone else,
2: please forgive me.
0: Thank you so very much.
1: Thank you for having us.
0: You're most welcome. So we've been talking there with Mrs. Sharon Cadogan Taylor. She's a producer, director. Paul Budna, who's a stage manager, and Marissa Morgan Bonney. She is an actress, but she also sings and she does so much as well. So thank you all so very much.
1: Welcome.
0: We wish you well. So you can contact Mr. Claremont Marcus on these numbers, ensure we get him so that he can be there and take someone along and enjoy the show. Thank you all so very much. We wish you well.
3: Thank you.
1: Thank you.
2: Thank you very much.
0: And absolutely, Mr. Marcus, let us know how it went on Monday morning. All right, guys, we have got to go pay our bills, and then we've got Travis coming in talking about World Cup football 2026. Stay with us. 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

0: Featuring One Day Internationals and T20 from Savannah Park, Jamaica on June 6th and 8th, and T20 International Series on June 11th, 13th, and 14th. 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

0: 8 hours, 34. We've got a relatively busy morning this morning. And I must say that football continues because, of course, yesterday we had some very exciting matches and we had some good results as well. Some expected. So it went away for the most part. And then we've got some coming up today and this weekend as well. Yes. Good morning, Travis. How are you this morning? You're all dressed up.
1: I'm doing all right. I've been good.
0: Okay. I had a TV appearance, so he's all dressed up. Extra. extra.
1: Thank you very much, Deborah. Thank you very much.
0: So let's talk about yesterday. We had some relatively good matches. Like I said, some of them were
1: Czechia, South Africa draw. Mm-hmm. Canada, of course. Good team. We expect them to win, even against a quality side like Qatar. Tough for them, though. One player had a broken leg. So that's... We see how that goes.
0: From the Canada-Qatar game? Yeah. I know they had a red card.
1: There's two red cards, and one of them was as a result of that. So that's going to be tough. Thankfully, we

0: advanced so far and so much in medicine that with the right help, you might be able to make a full recovery.
1: Right.
0: Because, you know, again, if you break your leg in football, you usually wrapped up. You know,
1: that's a wrap for a long time.
0: Not to throw any heap upon the local football parts, but I know one player in the national team got injured while playing for Guyana in Trinidad. He got injured, and the injuries affected him for the rest of his playing career.
1: Yeah, I know a very young player who is out of the game. Very talented, but just out of the game. But
0: thankfully, there's a lot of help, so players can make a comeback even from broken leg. I remember one player who made a recovery, who had a little injury in a small goal game, and was able to make a recovery to the national team. So it's possible even here.
1: Yeah. But I really hope... I didn't get a chance to see all that game, actually. By the end of the third goal, I was distracted, so...
0: It was a 6-0 scoreline, but of course, it doesn't do justice to Qatar. Would have played well, even with two men down. But they rebounded well to even lose by 6-0. Canada, of course, playing at home, a quality team, so... It was always going to be tough to get past them, especially playing at home. So, Qatar, I think they will take a 6-0 win. Of course, that will play into factors as we get later into the tournament and goal difference come into play. But for now, Qatar will have to take that one and the two red cards. Switzerland, Bosnia. Good game, 4-1 result. I think that's the result we expected. But Bosnia played well. It was not a one-sided affair by any. Of course, we know Switzerland controlled possession and it resulted in quite a few goals. But it was a good game. It was a quality match and it's befitting of the World Cup. Mexico, though, nice performance against South Korea.
1: I didn't see that match either.
0: Yeah, another heavy possession game from Mexico. But a little sad that they would have only scored one goal. But I guess we've seen on occasions, at least in this World Cup so far, the execution or finishing has been a little bit of an issue. And of course, seems as we've said a couple of times already, teams are a little conservative. So far, I think Mexico is the only team to have advanced officially to the next round.
1: With a clear win.
0: Yeah, with two clear wins. Everybody win, a draw, or one win has only played one game. So teams are still trying to figure out themselves. We'll see as we go into this. I think yesterday we would have had the second round of games, or teams playing the second game. Yes. So we'll see how that plays out. After like two games most teams have played, then you can see maybe an even more quality, because then you know you got one more game to either qualify as the second qualifier, first qualifier, maybe the best third place game. So as we progress in the next week or so, I think the round of 32 starts officially, I think, on the 28th of June. So... We'll see some in the next coming days. Teams kind of settle down and find themselves.
1: Right. And then, I know the celebrations in Mexico and Canada.
0: Mexico are a crazy football nation. Yeah.
1: Yes, it went on throughout the night, right? So, because I believe that was Canada's first win as well.
0: Definitely.
1: Yes. So they did well yesterday.
0: And because they had a tough first game, so that win would have been good for them.
1: Absolutely.
0: And when you're hosting, you want to win some games because the stadiums have stopped being packed. But to be honest, I think even the games outside of the host nation have been well attended, especially in Mexico.
1: That's one of the things we were talking about, right? Yeah. To see whether the stands would have been filled. And yes, indeed.
0: Yeah, Mexico playing Guyana full stadium. So it shows how crazy they are about football.
1: Yeah, definitely Mexico. I wanted to watch the game, but I was just exhausted yesterday. So I went into bed early and I was like, you know what? I can see
0: the highlights. You're forgiven for missing a few. it's quite a few games. At this point, I'm just sleeping between games. Like, you know, when a mother has a newborn baby, you sleep and the baby sleeping.
1: So I'm sleeping between games. That's what they say, but that didn't work for me. Nonetheless.
0: But quite some good games today. Some good games today.
1: Yes, let's talk about this. And then we also have the weekend as well, because we're heading into a good weekend as well. Yeah, so let's talk about it.
0: The first one for today, USA, Argentina, 3 p.m. Of course, USA.
1: Australia.
0: Australia, yeah. Yeah, so good quality. Australia had a very good game, a 2-0 win against Japan, I think. The USA had a beautiful game first, but of course, there's some challenges there with their captain, Christian. He picked up a little bit of an injury. Hopefully, he does not out, because even if he does not score or assist a goal, because of how he works for his team, how he kind of galvanizes them, it makes a difference in that USA team.
1: His presence, yeah.
0: Yeah, so Brazil-Scotland, a favorite of many, quite a few guys over in television there got on the Brazilian shirt, so yes. We know who they're backing.
1: They're still holding on.
0: 8:30 p.m. But if Haiti has an average day, they should do well. But if Haiti has one of those days that Haiti just decide to play football at the highest level, Brazil going to be in trouble.
1: Yes. Yeah, I think they will be in trouble.
0: Yeah, I think so.
1: Yeah, let's see.
0: Scotland-Morocco. Morocco should be the better team going into this game, but you can't count Scotland out given the amount of players that play in the Premier League and the other European leagues. So that will still be a classic matchup.
1: Yes.
0: You want to expect Morocco to come out, especially coming after their first game. Turkey and Paraguay. South American teams, rather, they're good. Real good football teams.
1: It's all on the day.
0: Yeah.
1: Because
0: you've seen the toss-up.
1: Yeah.
0: And then I guess some teams might go into this World Cup thinking, all right, I can win against him, maybe draw against him, win against him. So There's a lot of strategy at play off the field, and we'll see how that plays out. But of course, quite a few games as well over the weekend. Saturday and Sunday is packed.
1: Yeah, let's talk about Saturday and Sunday quickly before we run out of here. So we've got tomorrow Netherlands, Sweden, Germany, Ivory Coast. Netherlands, Sweden, 1 o'clock.
0: Netherlands, Sweden.
1: Germany, Ivory Coast. That should be a good game. Yeah.
0: Netherlands, I think Zobs produces very good teams. But somehow, at least for me, they seem to be missing an X factor.
1: Mm.
0: They just do very good, but not kind of advanced. So we'll see how that plays out.
1: Do you think
0: they're
1: revolving around one player?
0: No, I think they don't have a central mega star, as it were. Mm. It's just a very good team that plays very good football. And when they come against teams with dynamic players or players that stand out, it makes a difference and they kind of shy away. But we'll see how that plays out because We know, of course, some of the teams who are players who are noticeable and go for big money, club football, but sometimes teams of players we're unaware of have come out and started, like the Cape Verde goalkeeper. So some persons can shine that we don't necessarily know. So it could work out to be a very special game.
1: Let's see. Germany, Ivory Coast, 4 p.m. tomorrow.
0: Germany. The quality of Germany.
1: Don't want to disregard Ivory Coast.
0: No, Ivory Coast or Cote d'Ivoire. I'm not sure which one we use it.
1: They're using the latter.
0: Using the latter.
1: Yes.
0: So they've done well. They've played well in the African Cup. They have quite a few wins coming into the World Cup finals campaign. So it's going to be a matchup. But you want to think that Germany will want to dominate or at least come out with a win because I think they have the quality to go deep in this World
1: Cup.
0: They
1: look very dangerous. Yeah. I think they have France, Germany, to a lesser extent, Portugal. But to me, Germany, France, U.S. U.S.
0: Very good. Still good in their first game. I don't think a lot of people expected them to be so good in their first game.
1: You know, right? Then we have Ecuador, Curaçao, 8 p.m. tomorrow.
0: Yeah, Curaçao. Of course, the babies of the World Cup.
1: Yes.
0: But I think they're really out to show, at least in the group stages, if they might have to go very far. They want to show their quality. So when a team like Curaçao that has nothing to lose, it's dangerous, I find.
1: Yeah. They'll just go in and just do what
0: they just come to play.
1: And you remember from the World Cup, too, so many other opportunities will be available for individual players.
0: So you really want to stand out, eh?
1: Yes. But you don't want to be too... You don't want to take the limelight and forget about the team as well.
0: Yeah, well, we're going to see how that plays out. But some players definitely, it look like this team is going far. I lashing out. So
1: on Sunday, we've got Tunisia, Japan.
0: Yeah, Japan, then, I think sometimes, I don't know for what reason we seem to count Japan on, but Japan usually plays good football.
1: Japan has a good team, yeah.
0: Yeah, somehow they seem to think Japan, but Japan could be a dark horse in this World Cup.
1: They look very good. Team. Yeah. They look very good against the Netherlands, Spain, Saudi Arabia.
0: Yeah, well, Spain will want to bounce back after that horrible game controlling 72% possession and coming out with a draw. They will want to bounce back hard. And then they have points to prove because Spain are usually a contender for the World Cup every cup they play because they have that pedigree.
1: But Saudi Arabia is also playing well. Yeah. So, again, like you said, everyone shows up.
0: And coming out of the last Saudi Arabia game, they'll want to play better.
1: Yeah, because
0: it wasn't a bad game, but the result...
1: I was just about to say, the scoreline didn't reflect the nature of the game. So I'm sure they're trying to cement their place.
0: And as far as they're concerned, they might be seeing a wounded Spain here, so it might be an opportunity to go hard. Eh? Make a big upset.
1: Right. And on Sunday at 3 p.m., Belgium, Iran. And then we close off with... we've got more matches. We've got Uruguay, Cape Verde.
0: Mm-hmm. You expect it to be a one-sided affair a little bit.
1: A little bit. Yeah. A little bit. Sunday, 6 p.m. And then New Zealand, Egypt.
0: Yeah.
1: 9 p.m. So.
0: 50-50. But you expect Ecuador to take down Iraq?
1: Yeah.
0: Iraq or Iran?
1: Iran.
0: Iran, mm-hmm, yeah. Mm-hmm. But they've had a lukewarmish first game, so it's really up in the air.
1: But, you know, Iran, too, with all the politics of it, I can imagine. I mean, they're still pushing, but...
0: What I've come to appreciate about some countries, when it comes to their sport and even football specifically, they're serious. Mm. So as much as there's a lot of geopolitical things happening... They're serious about their football. They're serious about their national team. So they get the support, they get the effort, and they're more or less kept away from some of the distractions.
1: Well, let's hope that they're shielded and that they go out and perform well.
0: All right.
1: Thank you, Travis. Hey, have a good weekend.
0: Deborah. All right, great. See you, Monday.
1: All right, take care. All right, so that's Travis. Listen, we have got to go because I'm almost sure Ms. Jackson is right out there waiting to come in. 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I've got to go. Oh, my word. I did not get a chance to say hi to any of you today. Again, I am so, so terribly sorry. But let me tell you, Sarkozy had a greeting for a work colleague, a friend and sister, Miss Kanisha Coates. Miss Kanisha Coates, you had a birthday yesterday. She's a senior mistress at 8th of May Secondary School. So the admin, the staff, teachers, students, everyone is joining and wishing you a very happy birthday belatedly. Hope you had a great day yesterday. Wish you many happy returns as well. Miss Kanisha Coates of 8th of May, happy birthday to you. Let the celebrations continue throughout the course of the weekend. I have got to go. Listen, thank you all for those who messaged, those who would have called. I appreciate your company today. Have a great weekend. Join Andrea Joseph tomorrow at 6 a.m. for another edition of The Breakfast Show, your weekend edition. And then you can join me on Monday, God willing, at 6 hours. We'll have another edition of The Breakfast Show. Have a great day. We've got Miss Jackson and some of our trainees in studio starting at 9 hours with Crisis the Answer.

the coast to the hinterland, from our riverine communities to the Rupununi, this is the Voice of Guyana, broadcasting on 102.5 FM and 560 AM, relaying nationwide on 95.1 FM in Lethem, Mabaruma, Madia, Aishalton, Bartica, and Oriella, and 95.5 FM on Radio Essequibo. 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

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A ministry of Central Assembly of God Church, and we've been coming to you daily nonstop since August of 1961, Monday through Fridays at 9, 8:30 for the youths on Saturdays, and 8 o'clock on Sundays. It's always a delight and joy to welcome you to the broadcast and welcome you into the presence of the Lord. So thanks for joining us today. Let's sing together. And we begin with a song, Don't Do It Without Me, Bishop Paul Morton and team, with a prayer.

with

Thank you so much, Bishop Morton and team. Join us now in a word of prayer. Father, we thank you that in your mercy and grace, you have provided an open door and you command us to come boldly. We come boldly. We lift the broadcast. We lift everyone listening and we pray today for your touch to be made manifest in our hearts and lives, your touch to be on word and song, and of course, on your people. We ask that you'll use the word to minister to lives and bring faith alive in every heart. And we thank you, Lord, for the blessing this day. We pray in Jesus' precious name. Amen. Let's sing together and be blessed by the song by Hillsong, Still.

0: We pause to remind you that today at 10 at the Diplomat Center or Central Assembly, you can join us for the Christ is the Answer Miracle Service. Then 6 this evening, it's a very, very special service. 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That's at 6 o'clock this afternoon, and also receiving new members into fellowship. Join us. 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On Sunday, it's Father's Day, and we want to welcome all fathers. Our service, special Father's Day service, is at 7:30 in the morning. Special speaker, Presbyter Pastor Sean Wilson, pastor of Crown Book Assembly of God Church, and he'll be sharing the word of God. And I know that in the end, the presence of the Lord will be made manifest in a very special way, especially for all fathers, because we are celebrating Father's Day, and we want you to be a part of the celebration. So join us Sunday morning, 7:30, at Central Assembly for our Father's Day special. Don't forget to write us. Our mail address is Christ is the Answer, Post Office Box 10967 here in Georgetown, Guyana. 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When you do write, do let us know the broadcast is doing your heart and life and the victories you receive through this ministry. Again, the address is Christ is the Answer, Post Office Box 10967 here in Georgetown, Guyana. And now, before the word of God today, be blessed by this beautiful song.
1: Sing with me, and can it be?

Praise the Lord. I trust you are blessed by that beautiful song, And Can It Be, or hymn if you prefer, And Can It Be. Now we want to wrap up our look at Pentecost. We want to understand the why, the reason, and God's design for Pentecost. Jesus, when he walked the face of the earth, he performed miracles and signs and wonders. And when he died, on the third day, he rose again from the dead and spent 40 days presenting, or as the Bible puts it, showing himself alive after his passion by many infallible proofs. But he also said to the disciples, tarry or wait in Jerusalem until you be endued with power from on high. That meant an enjoyment of power, an enablement from God, the anointing of the Holy Spirit that gives us the capacity, the ability, and enables us, because he promised, greater works than these shall he do, because I go to my Father. And he did ascend to glory. The Spirit of God fell. Holy Spirit came. And from that moment onwards, the church was operating under the anointing of the Spirit of God. A promise that God made from the get-go. Because God always intended that the supernatural would reflect his presence, his glory, and walking in that realm, great things are done in the name of the Lord Jesus Christ. And when we look at the book of Acts and then the epistles, we see the promise of the Father being carried out in every area into which the gospel went, as recorded in the scripture. But since then, once we believe God, once we stand on his word, what happened in the lives of the disciples, the apostles, as recorded in the New Testament, has been happening all over the world, in every century, in every age, in every country, wherever the name of the Lord Jesus Christ is preached and declared, you will find great things happen. So we are here to thank God for his gift and to remind ourselves that God's design for the church was that we go into all the world and preach the gospel. But equally important, that this declaration of the gospel, this declaration of truth, must not be in word only, but in power and demonstration of the Spirit of God. That's why we take time to let people know that this promise, as Jesus said, is unto you and unto your children, and even unto as many as are far off, as many as the Lord our God shall call. That means no one is exempt. Whichever era or century we live in, the power of God is available. And now it's for us in this day and time to demonstrate that same power, because the promise still holds good. Ye shall receive power after the Holy Ghost has come. And note, the purpose of the power is to be witnesses. In other words, the word of God is not to be declared in word only, but in power and demonstration
of the Spirit of God is to be authenticated by signs and wonders and miracles in the name of the Lord Jesus Christ. So we stress that the Word of God is alive, it's quick and powerful. The Word of God is totally the design of God to bring faith alive, to bring healing, to bring salvation, to bring total victory, because the church, Jesus said, that I will build the gates of hell shall not prevail against the church. Put another way, the church is going to be advancing and no one, nothing will be able to stop the power of God. One only has to look around us and discover the move of the Spirit of God all over. Everywhere, God has placed his stamp of approval upon his word, and that word knows no bounds. So, neighbor, what we declare today is not a fantasy. As we say, or as the saying goes, the proof of the pudding is always in the eating. And the Bible does say, oh, taste and see that the Lord is good. And so we admonish you today, if you have any doubts, taste and see that the Lord is good. Many skeptics have come along and they have decided to test the Word of God and discovered to their delight that the Word of God is true. Because the Bible declares that no prophecy of Scripture is void of power. Jesus said, ye shall receive power. When? After the Holy Ghost has come upon you. Purpose? Ye shall be witnesses. So the word is, the declaration of the gospel is not in word only, but in power and demonstration of the Spirit of God. And today, we have that calm assurance that God will not let his word return unto him void, that he will accomplish every will that is decreed and is in his heart and mind. And we know for sure, God is not willing that any should perish, but that all should come to repentance. And so today, we rejoice because the Comforter has come. The Spirit of God has been outpoured all over. And the word is still powerful, still effective. Souls are still being saved. Bodies are being healed. People are being delivered. Things are happening because the word guarantees it. Heaven and earth shall pass away, but not one jot or tittle shall in any wise go unfulfilled from the word of God. Neighbor, these are eternal promises made by Almighty God. And I remind you yet again, when God makes a promise, all heaven backs it. Scripture says, God gave his word, and great is the company of saints that publish that word, that declare that word. And I've learned over the years, my job is simply to declare, thus said the Lord. Because the word of God has built into it the power of its own success. And I've seen things happen in obedience to the word of God. Because again, no prophecy of Scripture is void of power. So neighbor, I encourage you today to place your faith and trust in the Lord Jesus Christ. He will not let you down. The word stands firm and secure. We have an anchor that keeps the soul safe and secure from all alarms. Place your trust
your faith in the word of God. The word is alive. It ever liveth and abideth forever. So we thank you, Father, for your word today and the power and the anointing and the work of the Holy Spirit in our midst. Bless the word today. Save souls, and we pray for your touch upon the sick and the afflicted, making, bringing faith and hope alive. Every situation. The glory is always yours. We pray in Jesus' wonderful name. Amen. Join us again tomorrow morning. That'll be 8:30 for the YouTube edition of the Christ is the Answer broadcast. And don't forget the special anointing and Holy Ghost service and rally tonight, 6 o'clock, Diplomat Center. And on Sunday, Father's Day, 7:30 in the morning. The Lord richly bless you.

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0: with street lighting. While the paved road has been providing much relief to residents, with great satisfaction, the only outstanding concern is safety and the blackness of the road in the dark of the night. They need lights. So we have to be able to proceed expeditiously with the lighting. And the area that is presently from Neville Hill Foot, coming all the way down to the Suicide Junction, we need to improve the surface in the areas where they're not working so we could get traffic moving smoothly. But this is something we want to be able to see moving very, very quickly.
1: Ladies and gentlemen, it's certainly a pleasure to have you here with us. My name is Royston Alkins, and I have the honor of introducing Her Excellency Carolyn Rodrigues Burkett, Guyana's nomination for the post of United Nations Secretary General. Her Excellency is keen to engage with you, and we'll take your questions one by one.
2: Let me begin by thanking you for all you do in bringing our messages from the United Nations to the world. I've just completed the interactive session with member states of the United Nations. I've answered quite a bit of questions, but I think it's also important that I hear from you. And so I would immediately give you the floor.
3: Ambassador, this is Gabriel Osando, Ambassador in English. It's good to see you again. Thanks for speaking with us. I'm sure you're very tired. 3 hours of questions, but we appreciate it. You've entered the race a little later than some of the other candidates. That's not unusual, but it's just sort of a fact. Some of the other candidates have already visited other capitals already and have been well into their campaign. What is your strategy to try to, in the short period you have, when the Security Council takes up the issue next month, to try to reach as many countries as you can? Do you have a plan on traveling to capitals? Just give us an idea of that and why you entered at the race at this particular stage.
2: Thank you for the question. These decisions require quite a lot of thought. It is not a decision that I make on my own. It required consultations with my family. I had planned to be with my father for a few years, and so I wanted to talk with him about the changed plan, or the proposed changed plan, and of course my children, and of course coupled with the task before me, should I be elected Secretary General. I do not consider it to be a late entrance. In fact, it's still open for candidates, and we could very well see more candidates coming forward. I do plan to visit capitals. This will be extremely important as I seek support. So a lot of work here in New York, but a lot of work in capitals as well.
4: Madam Ambassador, is a follow-up on the question my colleague. Is it still the decision to enter? Was maybe influenced by you able to watch and listen to the other candidates when they had their auditions? And maybe you thought that there was something missing and then you took the final decision?
2: No, not at all. I actually believe that the Security Council and the wider membership of the United Nations should be able to look at many candidates as possible. And I think that the region that I come from, Latin America and the Caribbean, we have a lot of people that are qualified to enter this race. So it was not about anything missing. It was about having more candidates. But let me say that the decision to do this, I've spent my life in foreign affairs, in Amerindian affairs, as an international civil servant, and the last 5 years here in the UN, particularly in the Security Council. And so I've garnered quite a lot of experience, but I also believe skills as well. And I believe in this United Nations very much. I've seen how it has helped many countries around the world, including my own. And so this was my motivation for the race. I believe that all of the candidates that have presented themselves are also qualified for Secretary General. And so it's a matter of having as many as possible. And of course, from my region, the Caribbean region, as well. We are 14 member states of the Caribbean community, and it was important, I think, for nationals from our regions to

0: put themselves, or region to put themselves forward. This was my consideration.
1: Ambassador Enrico referred to capital as Guyana. From Guyana's point of view, does it raise Guyana's profile for you running as the UN Secretary General? Do you think that is one of the considerations?
0: Guyana, in the United Nations, has always made its voice heard. We do so throughout all of the activities in the UN, but more so when we were on the Security Council. And we did not only speak for Guyana, but we also spoke there in the A3 Plus for Africa as well. So no doubt the profile of Guyana, some eyes will be on Guyana because I've put forward myself to be the world's chief public servant. And so that in itself, I think, will cast eyes on my country.
2: I'm still not clear why exactly you decided to be Secretary General. Because you said there were many candidates, but I'm not sure what personally motivated you to take the same step.
0: Yeah. Dulce, you have been one of them asking me for months whether I'm running. And so I would imagine that you would have seen something in me as well. But in addition to what I've said before in terms of my motivations, I've been in this space for some time, and there were many colleagues in this space as well for some time now asking that I consider this. And I give it deep consideration, given my expertise, my skills, my experience, and the encouragement, including from people like you. Thank you. Thank you very much.
3: 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For Priscilla Blackman, owner of Melody Treats Catering, access to funding and business development support can make a major difference in helping her small business move to the next level.
4: Well, it was during COVID, and I was getting another baby, and her name is Melody, and after I got her, we realized that our finances could not sustain us because I was only working one job and my husband was out to work due to COVID. And so we decided, with his background in business, to get into business. So we used the last of our savings and we bought everything we needed and we got into business then.
3: Today, Melody Treats Catering provides customized cakes, cupcakes, pastries and desserts with operations at 4 locations. However, Priscilla says one of the biggest challenges facing entrepreneurs is building the right structure to sustain growth.
4: Well, there were quite a few. The top two, I would say, is managerial training in order to build an actual business structure. That has been a real problem. And access to capital, because we were using all of our savings and we have no investors. And so everything that we earn, we put right back into the business. So that is very difficult. Those are the two major problems.
3: She believes support through the Ghana Development Bank can help entrepreneurs expand their operations.
4: So being able to have access to this fund here would help me to, again, increase my product line, the equipment, and expand my operations, which is something I desperately want to do. As if you know, I have 4 locations already. So being able to expand is a big deal for me.
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7: 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We've answered that question through the NCN app.
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7: 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Uh-huh. 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Awesome. I'll give you another example. Let's say you only able to sit on and watch a TV piece, people, the video, and so you prefer to read your content, read your news. Uh-huh. 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
7: The answer is we got to evolve. If we want to keep up with what's happening in our world, we have to be able to give people news now. One of the things our CEO here at NCN says a lot of the time is that the deadline for news is no longer at 6 o'clock. Yeah. 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
6: It's right
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8: Welcome to this week's edition of the President's Diary, your window into the leadership, engagements, and national development agenda of His Excellency President Dr. Mohamed Irfan Ali. Join us as we take you through the highlights of a week dedicated to progress, service, and building a stronger Guyana for all. The head of state on Monday met with public health leaders emphasizing quality healthcare delivery, adequate medical supplies, and strict accountability as the government advances major investments to strengthen Guyana's healthcare system. President Ali welcomed reigning men's masters bodybuilding champion Lyndon Muscles Burnett to State House, where the accomplished athlete reflected on his impressive performance at the IFBB Roger Boyce Classic 2026 in Barbados and proudly presented his gold and silver medals to the head of state. President Ali met with an advanced delegation from India at the Office of the President ahead of the official visit of India's Minister of External Affairs, Dr. Subrahmanyam Jaishankar. He underscored Guyana's commitment to deepening bilateral cooperation and advancing strategic partnerships between the two nations. The Guyanese leader met with the Director General of the Inter-American Institute for Cooperation on Agriculture, IICA, Dr. Mohamed Ibrahim and other officials. Discussions were focused on agricultural development and cooperation for Guyana and the CARICOM region.
9: As we work towards collaborating and strengthening our relationship, both from an organizational perspective in ICA, and then from a bilateral partnership with Brazil and, of course, with EMBRAFA. And we are focused on the transfer of technology, agro-processing and value creation, support in terms of climate resilience, seed production, moving over the labs and creating the technical ecosystem.
8: President Dr. Irfan Ali received a courtesy visit at State House from representatives of the International Federation of Red Cross and Red Crescent Societies, IFRC, including its Caribbean delegation, and officials of the Guyana Red Cross Society. Discussions centered on strengthening cooperation between the government of Guyana and the humanitarian organization, with a focus on enhancing support for the Red Cross ongoing work across the country. On Wednesday, the head of state reviewed the East Bank Public Road project with China Road and Bridge Corporation, noting it is behind schedule at 62% completion and directed faster round-the-clock work to accelerate progress. The project is expected to be completed before Christmas, improving travel to and from Cherry-Jagan International Airport. The Guyana Development Bank will operate through a comprehensive support network designed to guide entrepreneurs from the conception of an idea to the expansion of a successful enterprise, President Dr. Mohamed Irfan Ali announced on Wednesday.
9: When the People's Progressive Party placed in its manifesto the formation of a Guyana Development Bank, it was geared towards building prosperity, enhancing income, empowering people, creating new businesses, and supporting small and medium-sized enterprises, taking families into a position of owning things. And that is what builds a winning strategy.
8: President Dr. Irfan Ali was updated at State House on progress under the Guyana Mount Sinai National Healthcare Initiative during a second quarter steering committee meeting. Discussions were focused on advancing digital health services, school-based child screening, and expanding cardiovascular and cancer care as Guyana moves toward a modern healthcare system. On Friday morning, the head of state participated in a virtual meeting of the CARICOM Prime Ministerial Subcommittee on Reparations alongside regional leaders. He was accompanied by Minister of Foreign Affairs and International Cooperation, UTUD.
10: And that concludes this week's edition of the President's Diary. Capturing a dynamic week of leadership and national advancement under His Excellency, President Dr. Mohamed Irfan Ali. Thank you for staying with us. We invite you to join us again for the next edition as we continue to share the work shaping our nation's progress.
11: Teachers and students of Yarrow Carver Primary School are set to benefit from an improved learning environment following the commissioning of a new school block by the Minister of Education, Sonny Parag, on Tuesday.
12: What this new wing would mean to us means that we would have less cluttered classroom, more space for the children to learn, a better learning environment than before.
13: This new wing has been a great help to us because our classroom has been very clustered before. We had one section of the classroom is divided into two, so it was very cramped. So this new wing is helping us have new opportunities. We have a cell room, a special education room, and it's very spacious over here. It's encouraging more pupils to be confident and feel comfortable in each class.
11: The new wing will accommodate approximately 200 students from grades 4 to 6, and features a special education needs and disability room to provide targeted support for pupils with unique learning needs. Speaking at a commissioning ceremony, Minister Parag said the extension represents an investment in the future of the community's children and will provide them with greater access to quality education.
13: This school, when it was built to accommodate just about 250 students. Today you have over 400 students, and obviously there is a need, or there was a need, to extend the primary school to have that accommodation for about 200 or more students. Now, progress cannot be measured as progress unless you are keeping up with what the current state of affairs is and how you can be able to alter the current state of affairs for the benefit of every individual.
11: The new block at the Yarokaba Primary School is expected to improve learning conditions for students while supporting the school's growing population and enhancing education delivery within the community.

0: It's time for this episode of Weekly Digest, a look at what our ministers have been up to across the country. Discussions were held involving Prime Minister Brigadier Retired Mark Phillips, the International Federation of Red Cross and Red Crescent Societies, and the Guyana Red Cross. The engagements focused on strengthening Guyana's disaster preparedness and humanitarian response capacity. More than 1,000 recommendations and suggestions have been submitted since the Ministry of Education launched its nationwide anti-bullying and anti-violence consultations.
1: This consultation, of course, is close to my heart because I'm also the Member of Parliament representing Region Number 5, and I've been here for quite some time, so wrapping up in Region Number 5 is very fitting for today, and I've been here all morning already. So we'll talk about bullying and violence, because what we're seeing is not simply an act of bullying, but it's also translating into violence, and it's making our spaces that should be safe, unsafe.
0: Preparations for International Building Expo 2026 are advancing steadily, with key stakeholders meeting at the Guyana National Stadium, Providence. Minister of Housing Colin Kroll and Minister within the Ministry of Housing Vanessa Ben participated in the engagement as efforts intensified ahead of the four-day event. Scheduled for June 25th to 28th under the theme Guyana at 60, Building Strong Foundations for a Sustainable Future.
2: We are here involved with a number of persons who will have responsibility for this expo. So for example, we had a walkthrough with the Guyana Police Force. Security is of importance, and the traffic management, etc. So those are one of the things we've covered. We also had a walkthrough with the service providers. So for example, washroom. That is always, these are things that, you know, sometimes people take for granted or is evolved for a large event. So we've had a walkthrough with the service providers for the washroom and the solid waste disposal. We've engaged in terms of the persons who are providing the necessary sound effects, the layout for the air conditioning, etc.
0: The importance of play in fostering children's growth, creativity, and well-being was highlighted on Friday during the International Day of Play observance at the Imam Bacchus Play Park in Region 2. Minister of Human Services and Social Security Dr. Vindhya Prasad joined a celebration held under the theme Protect Play, Protect Childhood. Certificates were officially handed over to Tushaus and village councils from Guyana's coastal regions following the successful completion of a two-day training program for Amerindian village councils.
3: We're hoping that this training, when it's completed, it will minimize that, the amount of complaints we're getting, and two, that they would take the what they would have learned back to their villages, respective villages, and impart this knowledge to the other leaders as well in the village, because you still have persons like committees, whether it's for assets or projects, and they too, you know, partake in some amount of governance and leadership at that level.
0: Senior Minister in the Office of the President with responsibility for finance, Dr. Ashni Singh, delivered a feature address at the Trade and Investment Mission of the Trinidad and Tobago Manufacturers Association, TTMA, hosted by the Suriname Guyana Chamber of Commerce, SGCC. He encouraged strategic partnerships and joint ventures between regional investors and local companies. Minister of Health Dr. Frank Anthony urged stakeholders at the national consultation on the integrated disease elimination strategy to move beyond disease control toward complete elimination. He noted that Guyana has made significant progress in tackling long-standing health challenges and is now seeing the end of the tunnel for several targeted conditions. Minister of Home Affairs Oneji Waldron proudly welcomed 107 new firefighters into the Guyana Fire Service following their graduation from Basic Recruitment Course No. 1 2026. The graduates demonstrated discipline, resilience, and strong commitment to service throughout their training. Minister of Public Works Bishop Juan Ejiel is representing Guyana at the China LAC Infrastructure Forum in Macau, where Ejiel delivered a keynote address on Guyana's infrastructure development and growth. He highlighted Guyana's commitment to cooperation with China, Latin America, and the Caribbean, and its vision for sustainable modern development. Minister of Labour and Manpower Planning Kiyoma Griffith attended 114th session of the International Labour Conference ILC in Geneva, Switzerland. The conference brings together global stakeholders to discuss key issues shaping the future of work, providing Guyana with a platform to share experiences and strengthen cooperation on labour and workforce development. The Guyana Hockey Board Diamond Jubilee Tournament got underway under lights at the Guyana National Stadium, Providence, featuring GCC females against Hikers in the opening match and Old Fort versus Saints in the men's clash. Honorable Stephen Jacobs, Minister within the Ministry of Culture, Youth and Sport, officially opened the tournament on the ground. Minister of Public Utilities and Aviation, Deodat Indar, led a site visit to inspect ongoing works on the Guyana National Control Center, which is on track to become operational by August. The facility is undergoing testing of key systems, while GPL officials confirmed that SCADA equipment is in the country and being tested to enhance real-time monitoring and reliability across the Demerara Barrie's interconnected system. Minister of Natural Resources Vikram Bharat and Minister within the Ministry of Culture, Youth and Sports Stephen Jacobs met with residents of St. Ignatius Village, Region 9, in an open engagement to discuss community concerns. The visit forms part of ongoing efforts to ensure inclusive development and continuous dialogue with communities across Guyana. That wraps up another week on Guyana's path to transformation.
4: That has brought us to the end of Information for Nation Building. 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
2: Previously on Murundoy, chaos followed Coretta as she continued spreading rumors about Kavita and Sharona at Dinah's restaurant. Dinah and Rhonda pushed back, making it clear that even if the young women were part of the LGBT community, it was nobody's business. Meanwhile, Joy tricked Simon into admitting that he had taken Caleb for a DNA test, that the baby was indeed his own, and that he had done so without Pepper's knowledge. All this before slyly suggesting that Pepper may have already known more than Simon realized. Elsewhere, Rhonda opened up to Dinah about her fear of running into Usher and her guilt over the impact her former boyfriend continues to have on Unique's life. As we return to Murundoy, Kevin receives a visitor.
3: Hey, Miss Rhonda.
4: Hi, Kevin.
3: Never mind the mess. You know, Icelanders prolong everything. I just put you down for a nap.
4: I know. She was doing the same thing when she been in New York.
3: Busybody now. Have a seat now.
4: Thanks. Where Unique?
3: She gone to the gym, you know.
4: Which reminds me, I need to start going.
3: You used to work out in New York?
4: A couple times, but me Abri used to walk in the park most of the time.
3: Ah, okay. Walking is good.
4: Yeah, I is not really a gym person. But I see how Unique is very committed and I want to give it a try.
3: Yeah, man.
4: I'm glad we're getting a chance for talk alone, though.
3: Okay.
4: How are things with you and Unique since we come back from America?
3: Great, you know.
4: Really?
3: Yeah. Unique, she's in a good space.
4: So you think the break was good for y'all?
3: Definitely. But I think what puts the icing on the cake is that you're back in Guyana.
4: Oh, really?
3: Yeah, I think you being back here really made her happy.
4: Every day I'm reminded that I made the right decision.
3: Yeah, I'm grateful to you, Miss Rhonda. I think you might have saved our marriage.
4: Thanks, Kevin.
3: Unique is much more affectionate with me. She wakes me up in the morning with kisses and she...
4: All right. TMI. TMI.
3: I'm sorry.
4: I'm glad y'all happy.
3: Yeah, she's even getting along with Mommy. We've been going on dates and she has no problem with Mommy babysitting Iceland.
4: Yeah, but we gotta split up the babysitting though, because I want to see my grandchild sometimes.
3: I know. We just been relying mostly on Mommy because she didn't get to see Iceland for so many months.
4: I understand. But it makes me happy.
3: And you never know, Miss Rhonda, you might get a second grandchild.
4: Wait, Unique has agreed?
3: Not 100%, but seeing how things are going, I've been throwing hints, and surprisingly, she's been smiling.
4: Wow. I was sure that Unique was dead set on never having another baby.
3: Don't let me get ahead of ourselves. It could just be me wishing.
4: Right.
3: But Miss Rhonda, it would make me so happy to have another little Iceland or a little Kevin. I don't care as long as the child is healthy.
4: I guess it could be good for the relationship.
3: Just one more. Just one more and I would feel so good.
5: Mommy, you over here?
4: Hi, baby.
3: Hey, Unique. How was the workout?
5: It was good. They got a new trainer at the gym.
3: Oh.
5: And me and Divine passed by them girls' boutique after.
3: Okay.
4: Where you by?
5: They got some really cute outfits, shoes, and accessories. Look, I got these two tops on this skirt.
4: Wow. These are cute.
5: And reasonable price, too. Divine bought two nice dresses, but I got enough dresses.
4: Nice. I gotta tell you what I want Coretta say about them two girls.
5: Can it wait, Mommy? I really gotta get out of these sweaty clothes and take a quick shower.
4: All right.
5: Excuse me.
3: I wonder if they sell men clothes.
4: I'm sure they do.
3: I got to go and check them out, man.
4: Okay.
3: Seeing that me and you need going on at least one date a week now, you boy got to keep looking sharp.
4: Like you really trying to convince me that I have to give you the second baby.
3: You see the game, right, Miss Rhonda?
4: Yes, I see it.
3: You boy would be so proud to be a father of two.
4: But Kevin, I want to tell you something.
3: What?
4: If she comes out and she says no again, I don't want you to put no pressure upon her. She don't be intrigued enough.
3: I don't plan to pressure her. I mean, I would be disappointed, but I would never pressure Unique.
4: Okay.
3: I love my wife, and that means respecting her wishes.
4: You're a good young man, you know, Kevin.
3: You think so?
4: You don't think you're good?
3: I know I'm a good person.
4: You looked past Unique's HIV status and chose to love her. I'm so happy she found somebody like you.
3: I've always loved Unique. Even when we little coming up, I always used to admire her. Sometimes I don't even believe she would have actually married me. She's always been my dream girl.
4: Well, that's what love is about.
3: And our HIV status doesn't matter. Treatment has made it possible that we could live a normal life as a Sarah discarding couple.
4: And you know a lot of people don't even know that you could have HIV and your partner could remain negative?
3: Yeah. Unique takes her medication and she's undetectable and I'm on PrEP.
4: We thank God.
3: Yes, we thank God.
6: Couple, you know where Eva went?
7: She said she was going to see Jonathan.
6: Oh, okay.
7: What's that about, Simon?
6: I'm not sure about that young man, you know. You think he's right for Eva?
7: Hopefully he's changed, man. But we got to allow Eva to live, you know. Make her own mistakes and learn from them.
6: I just hope none of the mistakes will change her life permanently.
7: I can keep praying for my stepdaughter, bye.
6: Man, I just think maybe they're moving a bit too fast. If it's not a road trip, they're always up under each other. They're always into something.
7: I hope not. But we're all once young, Simon.
6: And I know what young men want at that age. That's why I'm worried.
7: Well, I think she might be trying to be safe about whatever they might be doing.
6: What do you mean?
7: She asked me about birth control.
6: What?
7: Please don't tell her I told you.
6: Birth control? What? I mean, like...
7: Simon, I guess we should be happy that she's even thinking about her future and don't want any children right now.
6: Yeah, but I mean, I know she's almost 20, but I to think about her engaging in activities, it's like I don't even want to think about it.
7: After all, you're a father.
6: Can't she wait until she's married or something?
7: Really, Simon?
6: I mean, that's what they preach in church, right?
7: Yes. But realistically, most people don't wait.
6: I know.
7: I think that you should talk to her.
6: How do I approach a conversation like that with her?
7: Just ask her how things are going with her and Jonathan, you know?
6: Gosh, Pepper. I don't know.
7: Maybe you can encourage her to abstain.
6: You think that will work?
7: Come on, Simon, we have to have faith in God.
6: When you tell young people to abstain, doesn't it have the opposite effect most times?
7: I mean, as a Christian, that is what I have to recommend. I can't encourage her to fornicate.
6: Having a teenage daughter. It's not for the weak.
7: And we need to consider that she and this guy might already be sexually active.
6: Joy would have a stroke if she knows about this.
7: She would just push Eva to rebel even more.
6: I know.
7: She is crazy.
6: By the way, about Joy.
7: What about her?
6: You talked to her recently?
7: No.
6: Okay.
7: Something happened?
6: Oh, no. Everything's okay.
7: You sure, Simon?
6: Yeah. You think I should call Eva to find out where she is?
7: Please do, please.
6: Okay. I left my phone in the bedroom. Excuse me.
3: Wait, were you really telling me, Miss Rhonda? Coretta spreading rumors that Sharona and Kavita are in a relationship?
4: Yes, Kevin. Those were she coming to the restaurant and tell me and Mommy.
3: Wow.
8: That woman is sick.
5: I can't wait for somebody just beat she up.
4: Unique, violence is not the answer.
5: Mommy, you know how many people the woman hurt because of the rumors she does be spreading? If I hear Coretta dead tomorrow, I can drink a whole bottle of rum.
4: What? Unique, that is a terrible thing to say.
3: I can't believe she's saying that about Sharona and Kavita. She got any proof?
4: How she see the two young people hugging and how it looks suspicious.
3: So friends can't hug now? So it gotta be that the death?
5: The old like donkey. She must be just jealous that nobody ain't want she old ropey self.
4: All right, Unique. You really don't like Cher?
5: What's the like about the old witch? Suppose what she's saying about them two girls make somebody harm them, eh? You know some people don't like the LGBT community?
4: Mm-hmm. That's what I'm saying, though. They're very much intolerant.
5: I don't know why people don't mind their own business and let people just live their life.
3: But seriously, Miss Coretta got to stop. Knowing her, what she is saying is most likely not true. But even if it's true, she has no right to go around the village talking.
5: And y'all don't think that somebody should just beat you up?
4: Unique, violence is not the answer.
5: I know that, Mommy. But gosh, man, Coretta overbearing now.
3: Somebody really got to talk to her.
5: Who could bend the old hardback tree, eh?
4: She really need to stop.
5: The only thing that makes she stop talking about people is when she's dead.
4: Yeah, it would be a thing to see Coretta on the death announcement.
3: Miss Rhonda, not you too.
4: Yeah, let's watch death announcement.
5: For what? Mommy, like you want us to be depressed.
3: Most young people don't watch them, man.
4: I mean...
5: You watch that with Granny. Every night, she don't miss it.
4: Yeah. I've been watching with she. A lot of young people dying out too, you know. You might see somebody, you know.
5: Mommy, can you just stop? Me and Kevin are not going to watch no death announcement.
4: All right, I mean nothing by it.
5: But when Coretta dead... I don't watch she on though.
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Good morning. God bless you richly. I love you. And I'm thankful to God for this moment to be with you during the week. My name is Dennis Lee Thomas. I am a missionary and a Bible teacher, and I welcome all English speakers wherever you might be. And so the purpose of the program is to know how God thinks and what God thinks, His opinion. But we want to do that not through religion, not through personal opinion, everybody's got one, but through reading directly from the Holy Scriptures, from the pages of the Bible. Verse after verse, knowing God. It's God's holy word. Please be a good student. Be my student. This is our institute time. This is our daily 15 minutes of institute. And once said years ago that 15 minutes a day will keep the devil away, and I believe it. It'll sure help anyway. So have your Bible open, and I realize that many don't have a Bible, and I'm sorry. I wish I could give a Bible to everybody, but I can't. But you have your pencil and or your ink pen and your writing book, and you write down the day and the topic. Today we're going to be talking about prayer. And then you write down all the verses, all the texts, the book, the chapter, and verses that I'll mention. It'll be a great treasure to you. You can borrow from somebody else a Bible and look up these texts. Should you have any questions or would like to communicate with me, would like to send me a word from you of encouragement, even if you'd like to scold me, you know, like a parent scolding a child. I love that too, by the way. And so send your letter to me, Pastor Dennis Thomas at yahoo.com. And remember that Dennis is two N's, D-E-N-N-I-S, and Thomas is with H-T-H-O-M-A-S. Small letters, Pastor Dennis Thomas at yahoo.com, and I'll write you back. Today we begin the topic of prayer. And I'm telling you, the world is in great need. And I know that there are people under the sound of my voice that are experiencing a terrible moment in your life. Or you have some great concerns. Or you've experienced some tragedy in your home. Or maybe you've lost your health. Or maybe there's no work. Or whatever it might be. Whatever your needs are, man can only do so much, and that's a fact. But prayer is your way and my way. Prayer is our way to talk to God. Prayer is communication. Holy Spirit presents our petitions before God. The Lord will answer when and how He wishes, and sometimes the answer will be no. Let me read that again. The Lord will answer when He'll answer your prayers when and how He wishes, and sometimes the answer will be no. You mean to say that you say, Brother Dennis, Brother Thomas, you say God will tell us no? Yeah. He will tell you no. I'm not going to let you do that. I'm not going to give you what you want, because it's not good for you. It's not the right time. Or maybe it's just foolishness, you know. Genesis chapter 4, verse 26. In Genesis 4, verse 26. And by the way, you better thank God in heaven that God don't answer all your prayers. Because sometimes we're just dumb. We're just dumber than a bag of hammers when we ask God for things that are just so wicked. And so selfish, and so self-serving. So, you know, I'm just saying, you know, as a friend, I'm your friend, you know. I'm just saying that sometimes, you know, it's best that God does not say yes. In Genesis chapter 4 and verse 26, it says, and to Seth, and that was after being expelled from the Garden of Eden, Seth was born after Cain and Abel. And so, and to Seth, to him also there was born a son,
and he called his name Enos. Then began men to call upon the name of the Lord. And so just after being expelled from the Garden of Eden, Adam and Eve was born unto them, and their son Enos, his son Enos, at that particular time, men began to call upon the name of the Lord. He said, well, what did they do before then? Well, they walked with God in the cool of the day, and they talked to him face to face, person to person. But when man sinned, he lost that privilege. Jeremiah chapter 33:3, and I want to encourage you to pray. Don't wait till there's a crisis. Start having a relationship with God through prayer. Don't wait, but if you got a need, tell God about it. You can speak frankly. You can speak honestly. You can speak openly. You can even say the wrong things. You say, well, I don't know how to pray. I don't know what to ask. Well, you know, if you don't know what to ask, well, then don't pray. But if you've got something that's really on your heart and some great obstacle in your life, call on the Lord. Call to God the Father in the name of Jesus Christ our Lord. You say, why is it that way? Because Jesus died on Calvary's cross and paved the way, made a way for you and for me. In Jeremiah 33:3, it says, call unto me, and I will answer thee and show thee great and mighty things which thou knowest not. Great things, mighty things. He said, call upon me. He says in 2 Chronicles chapter 7, verse 14, 2 Chronicles 7:14, he says, if my people which are called by my name shall humble themselves and pray. They humble themselves and pray. And you ought to be humbling yourself before you pray. Yeah, and seek my face and turn from their wicked ways. It says, then I will hear from heaven and will forgive their sin and will heal their land. Yeah. So God is wanting us, is calling upon us. The Bible says in James, the book of James chapter 1, the end of your Bible, James chapter 1, verses 5 through 8, if any of you lack wisdom, that's me, I'm one of them. If any of you lack wisdom or need wisdom, let him ask of God. That's prayer. That giveth to all men liberally and abradeth not. And that means he's not a respecter of person. He will, no matter who you are, if you want wisdom, you can ask of God. And it shall be given him, it says. Let him ask in faith, not wavering. For he that wavereth, or, you know, back and forth, unstable, it's like a wave of the sea driven with the wind and tossed. For let not that man think he shall receive anything of the Lord. A double-minded man is unstable in all his ways. When you pray to God, in other words, you believe it. Believe he's going to answer. Trust him to respond to you. James chapter 4, verses 2 and 3. James chapter 4, verses 2 and 3. Write it down in your writing book. He says, you lust. Now, we know what lust is, don't we? You lust and you have not. You kill and desire to have and cannot obtain. You fight and war, yet you have not because you ask not. You have not because you ask not. You ask and receive not because you ask amiss, or you ask some foolish, foolhardy thing, selfish, that you may consume it upon your own lust. And so when we pray, we need to be praying to the Lord according to his holiness, according to his word. In Psalm 18, verse 6, it says, in my distress I called upon the Lord. I cried unto my God. He heard my voice in his holy temple, and my cry came before him, even into his ears. Listen, are you in distress? Call upon the Lord. Man, I love you. I love your children, your grandchildren, your mama, your daddy, and your grandfolks, granddaddy, grandmother. I love you. I love you. Rufalanians and all those English speakers.

0: The Muslim Youth Organization of Guyana, the MYO, wishes to inform that the registration period for the National Qasida Competition 2026 has been extended from June 6 to June 30. 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The National Qasida Competition is intended to help preserve the Urdu language. 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
2: 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Don't miss a ball of the action. 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
5: 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From the traditional smoked salmon and lapsang souchong tea through to smoky pasta sauces, snacks, cocktails, and, well, almost anything.
7: We've done water. We've smoked water.
8: Smoked water.
7: Honestly, it's bonkers.
5: This is The Food Chain from the BBC World Service. I'm Ruth Alexander. And this week, we're exploring how smoking food went from a practical necessity to one of the world's most sought-after flavours, beloved by top chefs, global food manufacturers and backyard enthusiasts.
9: There's a ton of smoke already over here. Okay. As you can see, I'm being smoked myself.
5: At the Port of Lancaster Smokehouse in the northwest of England, owner Michael Price is taking in the morning's delivery.
7: Holy Scottish salmon.
8: Look at that massive yellow crate of Scottish salmon.
7: I think there's half a tonne in each one. How many's come in? Four. So there's, yeah, 2 tonne. And they're all about 1 kilo to about 1.2. So they're going to start curing those now. They'll be in cure for about 4.5 hours to 5 hours, and they'll go into smoke tonight. They'll be in smoke for about 24 to 32 hours, depending on ambient air temperatures.
8: Look at the silver skin of the salmon gleaming in the sunshine.
7: I know. That's why they've got to work fast, because they can't be out in the daylight or in the sunshine, because temperatures, you know, we've got to keep the food at a certain temperature. So, yeah, hence the reason.

0: Exactly. So basically, all protein, all whatever we're going to do, whether we're smoking it, curing it, all comes through here. This is where we start, which we call the wet fish end, our element of what protein we're curing or smoking. You're salting.
1: Hello. Oh, gosh. So, look at that. It looks like snow has fallen on the salmon, but that's salt.
0: It is salt. Natural Cheshire dry salts. As you saw earlier, the fish coming out of the back of the van. This is going into salt now. Once the boys have finished salting up, they'll record the time. That'll go in for 4.5 hours because they know the size of the weight, so they weigh the fillets off before they cure it. Work out the length of time in salt, and that's that.
1: So that salt preserves the fish?
0: It does.
1: But then the smoking...
0: preserves the fish as well.
1: Uh-huh.
0: So because we want to have a shelf life greater than 10 days, we have to have a certain amount of salt within that product. The smoke takes out the moisture out of the protein again. Both salt and smoke are both preservatives. So salt primarily is the key controlling factor. The smoke is flavour and it stops the bacteria growing on the product. No, it's being salted. The bacteria will still grow. So we control it by taking the moisture, i.e. the water, out of protein. And if you can stop the water activity, you'll stop the growth of any bacteria.
1: The smoke also deposits chemical compounds on the fish that help slow spoilage and prevent fats from going rancid. How and when did we first figure out that smoke helps preserve food? To find out, let's travel 8,000 kilometres away from Michael's smokehouse to Stockton, California, where Ken Albala is firing up the barrel-shaped metal wood smoker in his backyard.
2: I've got flames that are, I don't know, 2 or 3 feet high now, and I'm going to let this go on fire.
1: As well as being a food smoking enthusiast, Ken is a professor of history at the University of the Pacific.
2: As you can see, I'm being smoked myself.
1: Away from the garden, he told me how this ancient practice most likely emerged by happenstance, back when we spent most of our lives enveloped in smoke.
2: Probably somewhere between 2 million and 1 million years, we were cooking food. And when you cook food, of course, you know, in an enclosed space often, and you have a hole in the roof or sometimes a chimney. So smoke is a necessary kind of adjunct to whatever you're cooking. And I think people would have realized that it lasts longer when you put it in the smoke intentionally and leave it there.
1: That's interesting then. So it was probably we or our ancestors were probably cooking food on the fire, but then came to realize that actually it's not just the flames, but actually the smoke will do something as well.
2: That's right. And I think people would have been inhaling smoke all the time. And it means that we have this sort of hardwired taste to appreciate it, because we've been doing it so long that we've come to love that flavor. And I think people who did it habitually would have been, you know, less susceptible to catching parasites or pathogens or, you know, infectious bacteria, things like that. And they would have reproduced at a greater rate and just done a better job at surviving because they smoke food. You know, if you are hunting an animal, it's hard to keep the whole thing. And smoking is one of the easiest technologically, because you've got the wood all around you and you're really just hanging the thing in smoke. And a simple, you know, smoker is really just a box. It's as simple as it can be.
1: And I guess the purpose of smoking food originally was quite simply preservation. It made food last longer.
2: Yeah, that's right. And I think it's also a matter of flavor. You know, we separate those two today. And we don't really need to smoke anything because we can get fresh food. But I think we like that flavor a lot, so we do it intentionally.
1: And smoke curls around food in some of our earliest written records.
2: We know, just a random example, in ancient Rome, people had botellas, which are sausages, and they sold them out on the streets. But these would have been preserved by hanging up in the fireplace and just letting the cold smoke go over. There's two very different ways of using smoke. There's, you know, hot smoking will actually cook the food, and in that case, it's not going to be preserved. If you cold smoke, it preserves the phenols and the sort of aldehydes and things that go, that penetrate the meat, create this like sort of reddish bark. Have you ever seen on a really good barbecue or on a smoked sausage or something? And that's what preserves it. And that's what prevents the bugs getting in, and it's antioxidants, so the fat doesn't go bad. And of course, no one in the past knew this at all. But when they record selling smoked X, Y, and Z in a text, You're assuming they knew what they were doing.

0: And there are directions, gosh, but by the time you get to the early modern period, in cookbooks, there's definitely directions on how to do this.
1: As Ken says, smoke crucially also adds flavour. A process happening back in Michael Price's smokehouse, inside what looked like large stainless steel industrial ovens.
2: The even smaller smoke is here, or you can look in the big smoke in.
3: Oh, it's
2: now,
3: opening now.
2: Which is here. Oh. The mackerel, that's your mackerel there. Which they're just going to swap a few trays because you get different.
3: Oh, it different smells levels. Like a bonfire.
2: Well, I'd put it, well, I'd hope it smells better than a bonfire because the woods that we select, that we use to smoke the fish, you know, they are carefully chosen to give a unique flavour.
3: Oh, it's a beautiful smell.
2: Same on that side, there's another batch there. Oh, there you go. Look in this one. You've got your salmon there, curing and smoking.
3: So what it's got a darker colour, the orange flesh.
2: It does look darker once you've taken the moisture out of it. But if you look here, can you see the oils just starting to come out there?
3: Yep.
2: That's what we're looking for. Yeah. And then we're also
3: gleaming on the surface of the
2: flesh. We're wanting that fillet to sit basically level on the hand. That's what we look for, and a dry texture on the back.
3: Right, so you're holding it there, and it's so it's stiffening up.
2: It is, exactly that. That's what we look for. So we look for the oils coming out down on the flank, which is at the flank there, is on the belly, on the loin part there, as you can see if you look on the sunlight catching it there.
3: Yeah.
2: And that to sit level. And that with those done. They went in yesterday morning.
3: Oh.
2: So they'll be coming out hopefully at end of play today.
3: Gosh, so you're smoking them for
2: anywhere from 18 hours up to about, can be in winter, up to about 30 hours.
3: Oh, that smell is beautiful. And how are you creating the smoke, then?
2: Through here. So with smoked salmon, it's cold smoked, because we only want the ambient air temperature. With the mackerel, it's a hot smoke product. We're taking out the moisture out of the protein with salt and also with heat. So we don't mind the sawdust igniting on this, because we want the heat to be able to cut the product. And it smokes in there. So that's a blend of oak and beech in the fire pit there, which is drawn through
3: wood chips
2: basically, yeah, drawn through into the chamber. As you saw, the trays just being swapped, they're in there. Mm. You can see them starting to change colour now.
3: Yeah, so the guys, can see it's getting a bit orangey brown at the edge there.
2: I would like to say more like golden rather than orangey brown.
3: Yeah, you're right, it's nicer than that, and it certainly smells good enough to eat already. And why are you smoking? Are you doing it to preserve the fish, or are you doing it for flavour?
2: We do it for both reasons. We get requests from, you know, Michelin-starred chefs to create a unique flavour to give them a leading edge in what they're doing.
1: Michael Price. I asked historian Ken Albala when smoking food stopped being something practical and became something that people did for pleasure.
0: Yeah, it's very clear that once people can get fresh food, and this means railroads mostly, and refrigerator cars, and literally the food chain that can carry fresh food to people, there's really no reason to smoke food anymore. And canning, of course, is part of that whole thing. Canned meat was very important. So even if you couldn't afford a big hunk of fresh meat, you could get something canned. And preservation techniques, you know, by the 18th century, they're using nitrates already, you know, in hams and meats and things. And those would have certainly helped, you know, prevent botulism mostly. But I think by the time you get to the 20th century, no one needs to smoke anymore. And they do it because it tastes good, and ham tastes better than fresh pork, and bacon tastes a whole lot better than pork belly. So it's, you know, that's something we definitely don't need to do anymore.
1: Now, what began as a way to keep food from spoiling has become a flavour industry in its own right.
0: I think we probably do as much smoking, if not more, today than in the past, but it's done industrially. So you'd have an enormous smoking outfit, you know, in a factory, churning out things and then wrapping it in plastic and sending it to the supermarket. Whereas, you know, at home, very few people do this. I mean, they think for some reason it's going to be dangerous or difficult to do. So they make home smokers. I mean, there's my older brother has one, and, you know, you put wood chips in it, you press a button and electrical current goes through and it smokes it. And that seems really not to be much fun to me. I mean, I like the fire itself. And I think the amount of control you have when you, you know, you're doing it yourself is just to sit out in the backyard and start smoking something and put on some good bluegrass and you know, carve while this is going on. I mean, that's just a delightful day in my mind.
1: Ken Albala. You're listening to The Food Chain from the BBC World Service. I'm Ruth Alexander. This week, Smoked, the story of how one of humankind's oldest food technologies became a flavour loved around the world, and what modern science is revealing about this ancient practice. We no longer need to smoke food, yet smoky flavours remain hugely popular. To understand why, I've been speaking to Professor Heather Smythe, a flavour scientist and sensory specialist at the University of Queensland in Brisbane, Australia.
4: I think it's two main things. One of those is that in all cultures, in all people groups across the world, smoke has been used traditionally to preserve foods, and it means that foods are safe to eat. And that means that people around the world are quite familiar with smoked flavours, and human beings like foods and like flavours that they're familiar with.
1: So it's a comforting flavour.
4: Absolutely, a comforting and well-known and familiar flavour. You know, smell is very associated with emotion in our minds. Smell and emotion are looked after by our limbic system in our brain. So anything that smells familiar is very emotionally comforting for us. The other part that I think attracts people to smoke flavours is the fact that it's complex. And in all food systems, when food is complex, and certainly if you have a mature taste for food, we always would prefer a much more complex flavoured wine, a more complex flavoured sauce. That level of complexity that we get from smoke flavour. And that's because it's got many, many different aroma volatile compounds that are causing the aroma of smoke, but also in combination with taste components that are present. It's that complexity altogether that I think also attracts us to smoke flavour.
1: So what's going on then from a sensory perspective when we put smoked food in our mouths?
4: So a lot of things are going on. All of our senses are being triggered there. Smoke is made up of aroma volatile compounds, which through our nose and our sense of olfaction, which is separate to our sense of taste. There are hundreds of different aroma volatiles that are created in that pyrolysis reaction when wood is burned, and also Maillard reactions, which are famous flavour reactions that you even see in coffee beans when we roast beans and whatnot.
1: That's when a food gets a nice toasted brown colour.
4: Absolutely. That's right. So Maillard reaction is like a caramelization reaction. It's a little bit different chemically, but the Maillard reaction is when something's burning or cooking, definitely that browned flavor. And then also the burned compounds that come from the wood itself. So we've got those gorgeous aroma volatiles that our nose is sensing, and we're either smelling those through our nose or up the back of our throat. And at the same time, we've got taste compounds, which are on our tongue. So there's some bitterness associated with smoke flavour, sometimes even sweetness, depending on the type of wood that's used to create that smoke flavour in the first place. There's even trigeminal sensations going on. So trigeminal is a textural sensation in the mouth. So you could have a cooling sensation from a smoked flavour or a warming sensation from a smoked flavour as well. So very complex.
1: Does that mean then when we put a smoked food in our mouths, our brains are just like pinging with activity because there's so much going on in terms of the flavour and the texture?
4: Absolutely. So much going on. There's aroma, there's taste, there's texture. We're feeling all of it at once.
1: So I'm taking from that, there's no such thing as this tastes smoked. There are many, many versions of smokiness.
4: Oh, so many different types of versions of smoked flavour. Absolutely. There's hot smoking, there's cold smoking. There's a range of different ways of applying that smoke to the product to preserve it. But all of those things can contribute different sets of compounds, and all of those different sorts of compounds that can create a different type of smoked flavour. So it definitely isn't one thing. It could be many different types of flavours, and no two may be the same necessarily.
1: Professor Heather Smythe. Back in Lancaster, looking inside the chillers at Michael's shop, you can see our appetite for smoked products goes way beyond fish.
2: So you stand there with your smoked salmons, mixed smoked fish platter, smoked eel, two different varieties of gravlax, going down into your anchovies, cured meats.
3: Smoked ham, bacon, chicken breast, duck
2: cheeses,
3: breast.
2: Cheeses, halloumis, brie, camemberts. Yeah.
3: What's the most unusual thing you've been asked to smoke?
2: Lettuce, tomatoes.
3: Lettuce? What's smoked lettuce like?
2: Not one of my favourite. We've done water. We smoked water.
3: Smoked water?
2: Smoked water. Honestly, it's bonkers.
3: Who asked you to do that?
2: I'm not mentioning any names. It was to be used as an ingredient, as part. This is what the point is. When you talk about flavours, and you asked me about flavours earlier, it's getting that flavour into the food, into the proteins. So there's many different ways of doing it. So if you don't want to smoke the protein, how else can I get in there? So water is one example. Lettuce was one example. The tomatoes are one example.
3: Did you get the smoke in the water?
2: We did, funnily enough. I didn't think it would work, and but it does work.
3: Was it a chef asking
2: chef
3: you
2: down
3: to do
2: in
3: that?
2: London, yes.
3: What was the chef going to do with the smoked water?
2: I didn't ask, but it was up to him what he did with it. But it got the flavour, and he got what he wanted to do with it. So, yeah, you know, it will penetrate and flavour nearly anything and everything that we try and smoke.
3: But not everything is better for it, in your experience?
2: Well, no.
1: Certainly, smoky flavours are in demand. You only need to walk down the snack aisle of your local shop to see that. But with the flavour comes potentially harmful chemicals. The European Commission has decided to ban 8 smoke flavourings, ones made from condensed smoke, after they were assessed by the European Food Safety Authority, or EFSA. I asked its scientific officer, Eleanor Avesti, what was found.
5: EFSA realised that it cannot be excluded that there might be a genotoxicity concern by using these compounds.
3: And what does that mean in plain English?
5: So genotoxic compounds are compounds that interact with the DNA. So they interact with the genetic material of our cells. What this may cause is other health issues such as cancers. So it doesn't mean that if we, which we do, inevitably consume a genotoxic compound, which is everywhere around us and in our foods, that doesn't mean that we'll generate a cancer, but it is a risk, an added risk. And therefore, it's considered that there is no safe level for these compounds. In the scientific world, this is the stand at the moment.
3: Does this issue apply only to smoke flavourings, or these same compounds be in traditionally smoked foods?
5: That's a good point. So the flavourings are obtained by smoke. So they are, in a way, also purified smoke, which are then processed to be able to use them. They could be liquid, for example. As such, common sense will tell us that the same kind of compounds are probably also present in the smoked foods. So this is something that we are actually looking into.
3: Somebody listening who enjoys smoked foods, what practical message would you want them to take away from the evidence we have today?
5: Personally, I think that food is also pleasure. And so it is important to understand that some foods we can consume maybe in bigger quantities than others. And some other foods we should probably be a bit more careful. So smoked food is definitely, for me at least, a pleasure. I still consume my favourite smoked salmon, but I try not to consume it as often as something else, maybe a baked fish. So I think my recommendation is, as I said, to keep a varied and balanced diet and probably do not consume smoked foods on a daily basis. In a similar way as we advise pregnant women not to consume oily fish more than, I think it's twice a week, because there are some foods that are potentially posing some...
3: So don't cut. No need to cut out smoked foods, but eat them in moderation.
5: Exactly, exactly.
1: One reason smoke flavourings have attracted particular attention is that they can be found in everyday products such as snacks and ready meals, which many people eat more frequently than traditionally smoked foods. Phasing them out is therefore expected to reduce consumers' overall exposure. However, the food industry is working on reformulating its popular smoky flavours, with one option being to use ingredients like traditionally smoked paprika and salt. And historian Ken Albala believes it's unlikely we're going to fall out of love with smoked flavours.
0: I do think it is hardwired into our limbic brain, you know, that we've been smelling smoke for so long that it's sort of like, you know, infants immediately like the taste of sugar and we grow to like other flavors. But I think smoke is really there. And let me give you a weird anecdote, just that I think when I was very young, my mother used to put me in the high chair in front of cooking shows on TV and give me whitefish, which is a very American thing. It's a, I don't even know the species, but it comes from the Great Lakes and they smoke it. And it's just this lovely, delicate, salty, oily fish. And that apparently made me happy for hours. I could just sit there with my fingers and munch on this. And whenever I smell something similar, and it's partly the taste, but it's immediately the smell, it brings me right back to that moment immediately.
3: For you, it's the power of the aroma and the connection that gives you to your childhood. But also, are you saying that there's something even deeper within us all, something elemental, really, about smoky flavours that kind of are connecting us to our home hearths?
0: I think that's absolutely it. Maybe it's one of those things that we've been doing it for so long that it's hardwired into our brain, that when we smell that, we think, oh, food.
3: What do you think the future of smoked food is and our relationship with it?
0: Gosh, I can't imagine anything like, you know, bacon and ham and sausages and smoked food going away because it really is a fantastic flavor. I think in the short term, people are going to start eating less of it because of the warnings, and it will become more of a luxury, but there's nothing wrong with that. But something traditionally made, not only is it really fun to do, but it connects you with the past in a way that reading a book or looking at a painting or listening to music really can't in an absolute immediate way, because you're actually putting the food in your mouth and tasting something that our species has been doing for so long.
3: Professor Ken Albala. And back at Michael's Smokehouse, I am keen to sample the freshly smoked salmon.
2: What Chris is doing now is using the strimmer to do a long slice side smoked salmon.
3: Oh, thank you very much. Oh, lovely. Love to. Thank you.
2: So, very delicate. Mm. Not over-smoked.
3: That's a much more delicate flavour than I expected. Very nice. Mm.
2: It is. Subtle. Mm. Yeah, you want to be able to taste the fish, and then you'll get the smoky salmon afterwards. But if you weren't in here, you'd have that.
3: It comes a bit later, doesn't it, the smokiness?
2: In restaurants, or having breakfast with your poached egg and smoked salmon, you'd have got that flavour straight away, because of the environment in here is smoky, it's difficult.
3: Michael says it's hard work getting products just as he wants them, and he himself smells well smoked by the time he finishes every day. But for him, it's all worth it.
2: I think it's just a natural, earthy flavour, and for me, it takes me back to my childhood when Dad was burning the leaves and the fire and in the back garden and so on, and I just used to, like, think about autumn and just the different seasons, and it was just, yeah, and just creating that and being able to put that into a flavour, into food. And if you enjoy your salmon or you enjoy a smoked bacon butty in the morning, having that, it just sets the mind racing.
3: Thanks to Michael Price and to everyone we spoke to for today's programme. Is there a flavour that takes you down memory lane? I'd love to know. You can email thefoodchain@bbc.co.uk. From me and the rest of the team, producers Sam Clack and Izzy Greenfield, and editor Sarah Wadeson. Thanks for listening.
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1: 5, 4, 3, 2, 1. A wonderful land, beautiful people. 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

0: Well, good morning, good morning, good morning, good morning to everybody locked on to 98 number one. It is Friday. Happy Friday to everybody locked in to 98.1 right now. We are all linked up today. It's Friday, TGIF. And so a special good morning to all the folks down over on 100.1 Vibes FM and also 102.5 FM, the voice of Guyana. Happy Friday to you guys. It's a very, very, very special Friday. Special. Extra special. And we have two beautiful young ladies in the studio with me today. So I'm the lone male here with the two beautiful ladies, the two beauties, the two queens. So alongside me right now is Onika Langhorn. Eno, she needs no introduction. All right, Onika, good morning.
1: Hi, good morning, Kira.
0: How are you today?
1: I am blessed today.
0: Glad to have you on the show today, Onika. And for those of you who don't know Onika, she is the daughter of the legend.
1: Yes.
0: Legend. Yes. And also we have the queen today.
1: Aww.
0: She's celebrating her big day, her birthday.
1: Yeah.
0: The birthday girl in the house. The birthday girl in the house. The birthday girl in the house. Tarlin Harris. Tarlin Harris, good morning to you. Happy birthday. Happy that you are here today. Happy, so happy that you're here today on your birthday. I know many people wouldn't really like say they want to come to work on their birthday.
2: I was excited to come to work.
0: But we're happy
2: today.
0: That you're here, you know. Yeah, because it's your birthday after all. It's your birthday and we are celebrating with you. We want you to feel all the love and all the happiness in the world.
1: Mm-hmm.
0: So glad that you're here today and we will continue to celebrate. It is Real Talk, so we are celebrating on Real Talk. We're celebrating countrywide.
2: Oh.
0: Everybody here locked on right now knows that it's Tarlin Harris's birthday today.
2: Mm-hmm.
0: But yeah, it is Friday and you know how we do it every single Friday. Friday is always a vibe. Friday is a feel-good day. It's a day filled with energy, activities, festivities, goodness, wonderful things. And so we are so happy that we are at the end of the work week. It's Friday. And also we're celebrating a birthday today. And also we have an awesome topic lined up for you today. And also
2: that part, okay.
0: it's going to be an awesome one. It is going to be an awesome one. Let me tell you. It's going to be an awesome one. Also, Father's Day comes up on Sunday, you guys.
2: Yeah. Can you believe it?
0: Yeah, wow. Let me hold on. Before I decide to pick bones today, should I pick bones today?
2: Wait,
0: I'm not going to pick bones because it's Madame Harris's birthday. just because I'm going to allow her to have an awesome day today.
2: Oh, well,
0: so I'm not going to not picking bones.
2: Thank you for your consideration.
0: You're welcome.
2: Yeah.
0: But restaurant week starts today. So for those of you
2: looking forward to that.
0: Yeah, who don't have plans, you can't have an excuse right now. All right? Because I just said it. I just said restaurant week starts today. So it starts today, June 19, and will go up until June 28, 2026. So there are 26 restaurants participating this year. I'm just going to list a few of them, but you can head over to their official Facebook page. Just type in Guyana Restaurant Week on Facebook, and you should be able to see those participating restaurants. So you have Agman Indian Restaurant, you have AC Hotel by Marriott, you have Bistro Cafe and Bar, Bistro Wine and Champagne Bar, Carol Lodge Caribbean Inn, D Cafe, The Flame, Four Points by Sheraton, Hard Rock Cafe, Jack's International, OMG Restaurant, Swingers, and the list goes on. So for you to find out of the others, you can definitely go over to Facebook and see that full list that they have there. Just type in Guyana Festival and you should be able to see the list of restaurants participating. All right. Well, I'm super, super hyped, super, super excited for today's conversation. Monika, you're smiling away because we are going to be talking.
1: Okay,
0: all right. We are going to be having a grand time.
1: Okay.
0: And yes, you can come through. We are live on Facebook, so you can send us your greetings there, your messages, contribute to today's discussion over on Facebook. We are live. So send through your messages, send through those messages. And share your thoughts on today's topic. Today's topic, since we are counting down to Father's Day. Right? So, some say that Father's Day is not given the same importance as Mother's Day. Is this true? If so, why? So I'm going to repeat that for those in the back. Some say that Father's Day is not given the same importance as Mother's Day. Is this true? If so, why? That's what we're talking about today. So you can join us live on Facebook. We are live on Facebook at NCN Guyana. You can also give us a call. Feel free to give us a call on 227-1899 or send us a voice note or a message on our WhatsApp 624-4805. So those are the ways that you can reach us, and we'll be happy, delighted to entertain you today.
2: I just have to say I love your energy today.
0: Yeah. Well, yeah. Energy, that's what we need in our lives. Mm-hmm. A lot of vibe. Good Vibes by Timothy Roberts.
2: Oh,
0: I love that song.
2: I love that.
0: Shout out to Timothy, by the way.
1: Yeah.
0: Yeah. So we are going to get into the nitty gritty of things.
2: Yeah.
0: I haven't said that in a while. The nitty gritty.
2: I haven't heard that in a while.
0: Yeah. So, topic again. Some say that Father's Day is not given the same importance as Mother's Day. Is this true? And if so, why? But let me start off by giving my take on why I think this is something that should be discussed.
2: Okay.
0: Because a lot of people might have differing views. They might say, you know what, Father's Day is given the same importance as Mother's Day, while some might beg to disagree. And you have the right to agree or disagree with today's topic, sharing if you think it is something that people put emphasis into, they give it priority or not. But I do feel like because of the nature of things in Guyana, a lot of persons tend to go with, oh, Mother's Day, we celebrate more or we go out more, because you might look around and you might say, we have a lot of single mothers. Or they might be saying that, you know, mothers work harder because they see them doing house chores, or they see them going all out for their children, and they do a lot. But fathers also work hard. They go out in the fields. They do things. You might not necessarily see what they do because they, most of the times, they aren't around. But they also contribute meaningfully to their children's lives, their families. And they do things that, you know, might not get the same recognition as mothers. So we ought to celebrate them equally. I do notice something, or I have been noticing a pattern, though. Whenever it comes to Mother's Day, you would find that a lot of folks would be selling different things, or they'll be going all out. You'll see that color scheme, or those color schemes. You'll see the red and the white, and all the stores will
2: be purple.
0: You know, right, those colors too. All the stores and so on, they will have those gifts out, and they will tell you Mother's Day is coming up, get your nice perfume, or treat your mom to a spa date, or, you know, take her somewhere. When it comes to Father's Day, that is kind of limited. And I'm wondering why. So you two can come through and share your thoughts. Some say that Father's Day is not given the same importance as Mother's Day. Is this true? If so, why? Onika, I'll allow you to go first, and then we'll come to Tarlin. Do you think that is not given, you know, the same importance as Mother's Day?
1: In many ways, yes. Mothers publicly will take their children out, you know, as you said something earlier about the fathers they provide. And they're most times at work, I would say. They're at work, and, you know, they don't have the time to take the children out. They don't have the time to go to the supermarkets and stuff. So children will see that, people will see that, and they will say, my mom did this, my mom did that, you know? So they're like, my mom was there for me. Even though daddy's there, but he's behind the scenes working all the time. So that's one of the reasons why it says that.
0: I love that you said behind the scenes, because indeed some dads work behind the scenes, or most dads work behind the scenes, I would want to believe. You know, just growing up, seeing the fathers around in my community, most of them work behind the scenes. Like, they would get up, at 5 or 4. They'll be out going to the back dam or going to the rice field. You wouldn't see them back up until 9 o'clock in the night and so on. So it's easy for us to say, well, okay, or give appreciation to mommy, because mommy is always around. Mommy is the one helping with my homework. Mommy is the one going to the PTA meetings. Mm-hmm. Mommy is the one doing the cooking. Mommy is the one doing the cleaning. So everything mommy. Whenever you're sick, you call on mommy. Because you see mommy.
1: Yes.
0: But you don't see that daddy is bringing in the money for mommy to take care of the home. Mm-hmm. So sometimes that's something that we should also talk about, or let our children know that, you know, fathers do play a role in ensuring that the family is taken care of. Mm-hmm. Carolyn, what are your thoughts on that?
2: So many thoughts. And of course, it is, again, a pleasure sharing this space. Mm-hmm. But I would say that there has been a shift in the roles of parents. Okay. And I say that because at a certain point, just in the example that you gave, Kieran, you know, the guys might be out bringing in the bacon, as they say, and the mother is the one who is more present physically and emotionally. And so that connection is built maybe stronger with the mother. I think in this time, though, it is valuable for parents to recognize that the child needs to be able to connect with both parents.
1: Yes.
2: I've been seeing recently a lot of videos and things like that. I actually saw one in particular where the little boy was with his dad, and I don't remember if his dad was working on something or he was working out or he was doing something, and the child fell down and he started crying. So the father stopped what he was doing and held him and, you know, just kind of coached him through that moment, let him know he's okay, he'll be fine, and just kind of got the child back to, you know, back to okay state. And I thought, this is what we need to see more of, because if I am a closer friend with you as opposed to somebody else, then I will feel that connection, right? Just to use that as an example. Yeah. It's not that I don't love you and that other person, but I have a stronger connection, maybe because of proximity, because we talk more, because, you know. And so I think that kind of depicts for me why very often people feel like the mother is more present and is more active in their lives. Yes. And then you also have the case of absentee fathers. So you have fathers who might be providing, but they're never there. You don't have that connection built. You don't have that relationship with that father. When I was little, my dad would comb my hair, you know, and things like that. And so for me, you really have to think, I would say, as a parent, okay, I'm showing up in this particular way, but how am I doing this in a holistic way? So I think it's just reflecting on that. And sometimes you can't really choose people's feelings for them. And so maybe people feel like, okay, I'm good with mommy, but daddy, I don't really know him like that.
0: Yeah, that's why it's good to be present. And so presence is so important.
2: Yes.
0: Earlier this year, I really understood, or I got to understand, what it meant for us to have people around us and just appreciate their presence. Not because of what they bring, just by them being there. And so sometimes you look at people and you're like, well, I don't like him or I don't like her based off of something that they would have said or done. But when they are no longer there, you tend to appreciate them after the fact. And so it's very hard. It's hard, especially when you would have always been accustomed to seeing that person being there, but you might not have that good relationship with them, but just their presence, you would see yourself longing for after that time would have passed.
2: Yeah.
0: So a lot to talk about, and it can get emotional. It can get, you know, inspirational, because we're talking about fathers. And while we're talking about fathers, though, we can incorporate, you know, motherhood, because both parents play an integral role in the lives of the children or the child if they have one child.
2: Absolutely.
0: So we can't, you know, we cannot talk about one and not talk of the other. You'd find us, you know, going back and forth or comparing the two and all of that. But yes, our topic, some say that Father's Day is not given the same importance as Mother's Day. Is this true? If so, why? Nicole is in. She says, happy birthday, Tara.
2: Hey, girl. What's up? Thank you so much.
0: Yes, for those of you now joining us, we are celebrating the host, or the host with the most, Carolyn Harris.
2: You're right.
0: Her birthday is today, so we are celebrating her birthday today.
1: Yes.
0: But if you want to come through and share your thoughts on today's topic, because we are leading up to Father's Day as well, some say that Father's Day is not given the same importance as Mother's Day. Is this true? If so, why? And you can reach us on NCN Guyana. We are live there. Also, give us a call on 227-1899 or send us a voice note or a message on 624-4805. Avinash Dionarine is in.
2: Hey, Avinash.
0: And so I'm going to read his comment, and he says, oh, he actually gave two comments.
2: Yeah.
0: So he says, good morning, guys. Trust that everyone is well. It goes back to expectations of society when men are not supposed to be sentimental. Yes. So when men are not supposed to be sentimental about, or be sentimental about certain things, such as Father's Day, so the partner, child, or children don't put the effort into making it that way to make him uncomfortable. And he also says, I agree with Tara, gender roles have been changing, so the kids now growing up seeing that at home would change the way they see Father's Day.
2: Yeah.
0: If you're accustomed to...
2: I see where he's coming from with this. And I feel like this came up in a different way in another conversation this week where, you know... and I think somebody actually came through and made this comment. Guys are not expected to be sentimental or to be as expressive. And somebody was even saying, you know, why do you want an easy time? Why do you want gifts? Why do you want this type of recognition as a man? Right? Yeah. And so this idea of balloons and the colors and all of the little gifts and things like that... in terms of societal expectations, it's more appropriate for the woman. And I find that interesting. And maybe that does have part, you know, does have a part in this. Yeah. Thanks so much for sharing that, Avinash.
0: Yeah.
2: But I don't know, maybe that is shifting too.
0: Maybe. But we do have a caller on the line. Caller, good morning. Welcome to Real Talk.
3: Good morning, where's Kira and other ladies?
2: Good morning.
3: I really do enjoy your topic. I want to start off with the thing. People pull on poor people. They are very good fathers out there.
2: Yes.
3: Yeah. Excellent fathers. You can't say better. But as we go through life, we see that most times the mother is always there with that child. When a woman gets pregnant, the father might say, throw that child. And if she refuses, he will deny, he will go and leave her. She has to come up and mind that child by herself. There are fathers who are very neglectful. Remember, I said they're good fathers. But you always find that there are some mothers who are bad too. But most times, they always find the mother more attentive to the children. If the children say, you can't get an edit, mommy. If a shoe, mommy. Sometimes with his father, and some fathers are very arrogant. So the children are afraid of with his father. Even though there are mothers who are kind also, but we always find a mother more. There are many things spent on their mothers. For some fathers, they are good fathers, they are good mothers. But their most mothers are more attentive to their children. Don't forget, they are good fathers. They are very good fathers. And they are some fathers, I don't know. But why I think the emphasis is played more on mothers because of the more mothers more attentive. Because most mothers are attentive more than fathers are attentive. That is my contribution.
0: All right, thank you so much for coming through. Have a great weekend.
2: Yes, thank you.
0: Yeah, she did say most mothers are more attentive than fathers. And I'm wondering why fathers aren't attentive. And can I say, is it because that they're most of the times not around? But we'll come back to that. We do have another caller on the line. Caller, good morning. Welcome to We Talk.
4: Good morning, Kiva.
0: Good morning, Jameer. What's up?
4: Everything cool, brother.
0: Everything is cool.
4: Yeah, a blessed birthday to Tyrell and Harris. Uh-huh.
2: Thank you, Jameer. How are you?
4: Yeah, it's a blessed one.
2: Thank you, thank you.
4: Yes. You're growing, man. You're growing.
0: this is a birthday glue.
2: Yes, Jameer.
4: Good morning to Anika, too.
1: Good morning.
4: I just follow keep positive, positive side of things.
2: Yes.
4: Over on 100.
2: Yes.
0: Nice. Yeah.
1: Thank you.
0: Well, today we're talking, we are leading up to Father's Day. Are you a father, Jameer?
4: Grandfather, too.
0: Grandfather, both. Yeah, well, Father's Day greetings in advance to you. So,
4: since
0: Father's Day is coming up on Sunday, some, you know, would say that Father's Day is not given the same importance as Mother's Day. Is this true? And if so,
4: I just said it myself.
0: Okay.
4: But I know why, right? Why? But I find, well, people who got money, well, they ain't gonna argue over nothing.
2: Okay.
4: Well, go down a little bit midway. Some guys say, well, daddy, you come on just now, you're gonna bring the money, and we're gonna go and buy the gift. So, they gotta wait. Yes, and for the fathers now, when present in the children's life, you're gonna find the mother ain't gonna really think nothing about Father's Day telling the children. Although the father sending the money, there's for the child and not for Father's Day gift. So she received the money for buy that. So we, some of the fathers are a little out there.
0: Yeah.
4: Yes, while some of the mother waiting on the father to bring home money. And you find Father's Day, things go on more indoor. The mother's one is more outdoor. Because you see a lot of things telling around Mother's Day.
0: Yeah.
4: I hope I make some point. I ain't too sure.
0: You didn't.
4: But
0: that's
4: the weather.
2: Thanks for coming through, Jameer.
0: Yeah, take care, Jameer. Yeah. Have a great weekend.
4: All right.
0: Yeah, just like Jameer came through, you can too come through on, or give us a call on 2271-899. We are live on Facebook at NCN Guyana, and you can also send us a message or a voice note on our WhatsApp, 624-4805. We have somebody came through on our WhatsApp and they said, Miss Harris, happiest of birthdays.
2: Thank you.
0: And Jehovah blessings to for many more. Have yourself a blessed and wonderful day.
2: Certainly.
0: Pop Skull is also in on Facebook and he said, good morning and up. Yeah, what up, Pop Skull? Yeah. All right, the calls are coming through, so we'll come back to some more, you know, brainstorming in a few. So let's take this one. Caller, good morning. Welcome to Real Talk.
5: Hey, good morning.
2: Good morning.
5: Happy birthday to you, love.
2: Thank you so much. How are you?
5: Love you very, very much.
2: Oh, I received that and sending so much love back your way.
0: Good morning, yes, Auntie Anthony. Yes, I recognize your voice.
5: You recognize me. I can't really miss a voice too today.
0: Yeah.
5: Over 8.1, 8.1.
0: Oh, nice. Nice.
5: Yes. Yes, I have three daughters.
2: Okay.
5: And my husband loves them very much. And they love their father too. Yeah, I'll say that for them. Yes. Love them.
2: Oh.
5: They see that in your heart. Yeah, my husband. Anything, y'all is there for them. Yeah, me too. They're there for me too, but they're close to their father.
2: Oh.
5: Yeah, I love them that.
0: Yeah.
2: All right.
0: That's what's important, Tati Anjali. Thank you so much for coming through and cheering.
2: Thank you. Yeah. Have a great day.
5: Thank you very much. Enjoy your birthday.
2: Thank you, my dear. I certainly will.
0: All right, bye. Take care. Good. So some say that Father's Day is not given the same importance as Mother's Day. Is this true? If so, why? Another person came through on WhatsApp and he says, good morning, guys. Yes, it's a fact. Mother's Day is always more recognized than Father's Day. And that is because society tends to give fathers bad name. So despite what fathers do, so despite what fathers do, it will never be recognized Most mothers will run down the father to the children.
2: Oh, no.
0: But a father will never do that to a mother. So I would say it's a societal thing. Mm. My goodness.
2: Is that a thing where mothers run down the fathers to their children?
0: Just like you have sometimes good people and bad people. You got good mothers and bad mothers. You got good fathers and bad fathers. I will say that. I can confess that I've heard instances of mothers running down the fathers. Mm-hmm. Let's say if that father is not present in the child or children's lives, then obviously they will say, this, you don't take care of them children, they say so. Mm-hmm. You don't buy nothing for them. I just got to buy the school shoes, the school bag. I got to do everything. He just picked up his bag and left.
2: Mm-hmm.
0: Right? So they will talk down. But there are some mothers, despite of what the father would have done, they will be like, well, whenever done, this is your father. You are to respect him. And remember, when you're running down the father, the children will lose respect for the father.
2: Mm-hmm.
0: So you can't expect them to talk to him nicely if you are talking down on him. So you need to be very careful of what you do around your children.
2: Yeah.
0: All right, we've got another caller on the line. Caller, good morning. Welcome to Real Talk.
2: Good morning.
0: Hey, Mr. Grant.
2: Hey, yes. Mr. Grant. Onika.
0: Okay.
6: I'd like to listen on the topic.
0: Yes, Mr. Grant. Right like
6: I will teach them. One, the father, a father, the grandfather. Nice. And let me say it with all respect. I'm always recognized when his father. I get just right left and center.
0: Great, that's great.
6: Like, yes, father, but let me thank you with all due respect. With all the father, you can't have your mother. You must have father is number one. Right? Mm-hmm. The father is also the head of the woman. Right? You know, the father, you know?
0: Yeah.
6: So without that, there's nothing. Can be done. So that should be recognized all time and all time. And I give respect to all their fathers, like my grandfather and stepfather. I respect Happy Father's Day for Mr. Grant, who has been a grandfather, father, and a stepfather. God bless me. I will continue. God bless you all.
0: Yeah, and Happy Father's Day in advance to you too, Mr. Grant.
6: I want to thank you. You're welcome.
0: Yeah. Right, thank you so much for coming through.
2: Thanks, Mr. Grant. Have a good one.
6: Thank you.
0: All right. Some say that Father's Day is not given the same importance as Mother's Day. Is this true? If so, why? That's what we are talking about today. And we've had, you know, great conversations so far. The comments that were made were so impactful, I must say. And we have, you know, people coming through sharing, stating that Father's Day is not given. Well, most of them have been saying that it's not given the same importance as Mother's Day, and giving those reasons to back up why, so we can get a clear understanding of what really is going on and if it really indeed is a societal thing. So we'll get more into it, but we do have a caller right now. Caller, good morning. Welcome to Real Talk.
2: Good morning.
7: Hi, Kieran. Good morning, Kieran Tara.
0: Mm-hmm.
7: Yes. The first call, the lady with the call, she's talking about the mothers are always there for the child.
0: Yeah.
7: Something around the earth, right?
0: Okay.
7: Mm-hmm. Yes, indeed. Because the mother built a love pain since she was pregnant with a child.
2: Mm-hmm.
7: Yes, because look how much pain a mother is going through.
2: Mm-hmm.
7: And when the child born, the mother kiss up the baby. And all the pain she got through. Mm-hmm. If I pass and I just jump she with my elbow, she gonna ask me, she gonna knock me back. Oh, right, she goes, so like, you can see where you're going.
2: Oh, gosh.
7: And what's your pain she just feel? And she kiss up the baby.
2: Mm.
7: Mm-hmm. So she build a love pain.
2: Mm-hmm.
7: There's the pain. It's a love that's built there for the child.
2: Yeah.
7: Yeah. All right, so I agree with you.
0: All right, great. Thanks for coming through again, Jamian. Yeah, awesome. We are continuing that conversation. Some say that Father's Day is not given the same importance as Mother's Day. If this is true, you can state, and if so, why is that true. Mm-hmm. And in my mind right now, I'm singing a song. Y'all know I'm always singing a song.
2: You're singing? What are you singing?
0: Back when I was a
2: child.
0: Oh,
2: my goodness.
0: That's the song, Onika, Onika? You going to hear the song?
1: I don't want to hear that million song times. Right now.
2: Over this weekend.
0: You'll hear that song a million times.
1: Oh, my gosh.
0: This weekend. I'm telling you. Like, when we talk about the soundtrack for Father's Day, we have to give it up to Luther Vandross.
1: Yes.
0: With that song there. When yeah. when it comes to Mother's Day, what's the song for Mother's Day? What's the
1: Mama
0: anthem?
1: By Boyz II Men.
2: All right.
1: I love that song.
0: Okay. I don't like that song. It's too sad for me.
1: No, man.
0: That's too sad.
1: It's a beautiful song.
0: I like songs that don't give me a vibe. Even the one Dance With My Mother, Dance With My Father, it's kind of slow and it makes you want to cry. And you're like,
2: no crying today. No, that's what we're not doing. No.
0: We want dance up song, nice up.
2: For Father's
0: Daddy,
2: Day.
0: Daddy.
2: Yeah, we need vibes for Father's Day this year.
0: All the vibes. Yeah.
2: But I wanted to go back to what Jameer was saying, actually.
0: Go right ahead.
2: Because, and I hear him saying he's agreeing with her. Mm-hmm. But I think that for the fathers who are present and very much involved in their children's lives, there's something to be said about that as well.
1: Yes. Yeah.
2: And you know of cases where when the woman is pregnant, the man is actually the one that experiences those morning sickness symptoms.
0: I've seen videos of that. I'm like, what?
2: Yes.
0: How do you guys, like, you would have bad feelings, you'll be feeling this.

0: sometimes we don't talk enough about that. Mm.
1: Yeah. And also, I think somebody came through and they were talking about, you know, fathers prefer like the indoor type of setting instead of like the outdoors. Like for women, they're more like, let's go outside, let's do something outside. You'll see more gifts out there and all of that. For fathers, they're like, they would rather, you know, some cooking done on the inside, you know, drink a cool glass of juice or some beverage.
2: Is that a personality thing, though?
1: I don't think a lot of fathers like attention being placed on them. A lot of them don't. They prefer, like, you know, a quiet vibe. Not doing too much. They might go out with their boys and, you know, drink something or be there. No underage drinking. Yeah, they might go out there and drink something and just have fun, just build a vibe and just, you know, celebrate the day, just recognizing that they are fathers and recognizing the role that they play. Mothers are, you know, more out there. Like, well, women in general are out there. Love to be outside and having fun. So I'll say that much. But we do have a caller on the line.
2: Like to be outside and having fun.
1: Yes. Caller, welcome to Real Talk.
3: Hi, Kira.
1: Hey, Jameer.
3: Hi, Tara.
2: Yes, Jameer.
1: Jameer, hello.
3: Thanks for adding some clarity to that just now.
2: Yes.
3: It's so true.
2: Yeah.
3: Because fathers do stick when their wife pregnant. Yes, it's true.
2: Yeah.
3: All right, respect.
1: Yes, Jameer.
2: Yeah. And you know, sometimes when that child is born, you cannot separate them from their dad. You know? And I think, because of how society has been, because of what we've been seeing, you have the statistics revealing that evidently the mother is there, but maybe we've we need to talk about it.
1: Yeah.
2: Maybe some persons have very strained relationships with their dad. I was talking with someone recently, and she was saying, "Yeah, I know him." But he's not in my life, right? We actually had a caller on the show. If it wasn't yesterday, it was the day before, and she was saying, "I don't have a dad, but a barn."
1: Oh, so how did you?
2: Right, and the thing is, yes, there was somebody who was there that contributed to that process, and that's the reason that she's here.
1: Yeah.
2: But then some people just have a very strained relationship. Either they don't know who their father is, or they might know who he is. I know he exists. I know his name. I know those details. But in terms of a relationship and a connection, not there.
1: Yeah, and that's where I'll advise to, you know, try to reach out if you can, and if that person is open to, you know, you building that connection with them. Because it's really sad when you have parents and you don't really know about much of them. And, you know, later on in life, you might find out, this person has another child. And you might reach up and you're like, oh, that's your father? We are sisters? We are brothers? So it's good to build that connection so that you know what's going on with your family. Have family reunions. Come together. See who your family, you know, who are the members of your family and the likes and so forth. So it's good to build connection.
2: Yeah.
1: But we do have a caller on the line. Caller, good morning. Welcome to Real Talk.
4: Afternoon.
2: Good afternoon.
4: Carlin.
2: Not yet afternoon, but we appreciate you.
4: happy birthday, Carlin.
2: Thank you, my dear.
4: May God bless you to see many, many more in good health and prosperity.
2: Amen. Thank you so much.
1: Yeah.
4: Tiana, how are you? Miss you so much, Miss Radhika.
1: Miss Radhika, long time no hear.
4: I know. I wasn't well. Yes. I have a heart condition.
1: Yeah, glad that you're better now.
4: Thank you so much. I'm good.
1: Yeah.
4: All right. With you topic, Mommy and Daddy must be appreciated.
1: Yeah.
4: I am the only child, and my father was always there for me. But I lose them now, and I am still good. It doesn't mean that I don't wish the fathers out there a very, very blessed Father's Day. Another thing, there are many, many fathers who played a mother and father role, and I know this because I've seen it. Right? And they get good children, educate them and everything. So we must appreciate and love both parents.
2: Yes.
4: So thank you so much. Love you all.
2: Sending
4: Carlin.

0: Enjoy your day.
1: Thank you, my dear. You as well.
2: All right, Miss Radhika, thank you so much for coming through.
0: Yeah, bye-bye.
2: Bye. Yeah, that's Miss Radhika there for you. A great person. I know Miss Radhika since VOG days, and she always calls in, you know,
1: such a sweet spirit,
2: you know, to wish you an awesome day. So hope you're having a great day so far, Miss Radhika, and have an awesome weekend as well.
1: Yes. You do,
2: well, we had a caller, but feel free to give us a call again, 227-1899, or you can hit us up on our WhatsApp, 624-4805. We're also live on Facebook. And Avinash says, happy birthday to Tarlin.
1: Blessings on blessings always.
2: Hope you have an amazing day. And Nalini comes through on WhatsApp. She says, happy birthday to the beautiful Tarlin.
1: Y'all don't make me cry today. Don't do it. Okay.
2: She says, for Father's Day, happy Father's Day to all the fathers. As for her father, he passed away. But he was so amazing to all of his children, more so her and her sister, because they were twins, and his first girls after three boys.
1: Wow.
2: She says he loved them to the moon and back, and I can recall at one time he raised his voice on us, and my respect for him, you know, is beyond. They might have some fathers who disown their children, so when they get big, they hate them. But in a nutshell, she says Mother's Day has more vibe to it and
1: it has
2: excitement.
1: More of a vibe.
2: than the Father's Day.
1: Aww.
2: Well, we're going to come back to discussing more on that. We do have a caller on the line. Caller, good morning. Welcome to Real Talk.
3: You're on Mr. Grant again.
2: Hey, Mr.
3: I just like to reinforce what Jamie said. Let me say this. The father, not only the mother during pregnancy or when she is about to get pregnant, deliver, so to speak, too, but during pregnancy, I experienced I was in pain too. Yeah, it's just like that. I suffer. Yeah, when my wife was getting my daughter. Yeah, I suffer. Coming out, I think around the 8 month. I start getting that kind of pain, brother. Buying and all these other things. So it's psychological and it's real. The man also. Get pain, to suffer, not a pregnant or the wife alone get pain, or the pregnant person, the man also wonder, biologically and things, he got that pain. I'm speaking from experience.
1: Okay.
3: I got pain, yeah. So he's 50-50.
2: 50-50.
3: Thanks a lot, right?
1: All right, Mr.
3: Grant. Yeah, respect commanders.
1: To you as well.
2: All right, take care. Another commenter on WhatsApp, this person says, in most cases, the mother does paint a bad picture of the father and say, you don't have a father or he's a good for nothing. Monica, those are some comments we get.
4: Yes, and they're not good at
2: not
4: all.
2: Good
4: it can break that
2: all.
4: Child. It can break that child's spirit for a very long time.
1: Right.
4: And you know, we should desist from doing that.
1: And that's I agree.
4: Yes.
1: I agree, because the child is as much your child as he or she is that other person, right? And so I do accept that. And I think someone was saying, respect for the father is absolutely important. I think very often we think, okay, we'll respect him if he's present or if he does what we expect him to or what we think he should. But no, he is parent and he's part of the reason why you're here. And so I wouldn't say it's easy or fun. But I think making that effort is absolutely valuable. And I think sometimes people think, well, okay, he isn't or wasn't the person that I wanted him to be or needed him to be. And so I'm just going to shut him out. I think if you have the opportunity to be able to connect, to be able to develop some type of relationship, even if you're already an adult, reach out.
2: Do reach out. And I'm advocating for that as well, because you never know the reason or the reasons why that person would have left. And when you do get to find out, you might be so appalled. Or you might say, well, I didn't really understand it like that. And they might give a valid reason as to why they left. I won't advocate for you to leave as well. Like, no matter what you're going through as a male, you shouldn't leave your child or children, because children need their fathers around. You don't know mm-hmm. how much impact you can have on their lives.
1: Yeah.
2: So for fathers listening, do not leave the women and go whenever they give birth or yeah. give birth. Right? So you should be there. Be present. If that's all you can do, just be present. Mm-hmm. We do have a caller. Hello, caller. Good morning. Welcome to Real Talk.
1: Good morning.
5: Yes, good morning. Yes, Jen. I did not tell you what a silent birthday. I'm so sorry.
2: Yes,
5: I had to come back to make sure a happy birthday.
1: Oh, thank you.
5: Because every day, even though I don't call it, I listen to your program every day, and I really enjoy this voice.
1: Oh, thank yes. you.
5: So you have a sweet voice.
1: That means so much.
5: You are so respectable. And keep it up. And I love, what about your name again? Kieran, I love Kieran. I listen to your program every day.
1: And we truly appreciate that.
5: Love yes. you, love you guys.
1: Thank you so much, and sending love back to you.
2: Bye. All right, our topic for today, we are almost to crunch time.
1: Can you believe it?
2: We've been having an awesome conversation.
4: Yes.
1: Yeah.
2: So feel free to reach us. We are live on Facebook at NCN Guyana. Some say that Father's Day is not given the same importance as Mother's Day. Is this true? If so, why? That's what we're talking about today. We do have a caller on the line. Caller, good morning. Welcome to Real Talk.
1: Good morning.
3: Hi, Kieran.
2: Hey, Jameer.
3: Whatever Mr. Grant do that just now.
2: Uh-huh.
3: Lee continue to do it just so I hear it clean, clean, clean.
1: I'm telling you.
2: What are you doing?
3: Yeah, I'm never hear it so clean yet.
2: Oh.
3: You got to continue the same thing. I know what you do.
1: I was thinking the same thing,
2: Jimmy. Oh, wow.
3: Yes, it was very clean. I got you.
1: Very good. Uh-huh.
3: Plus, I got it, so it's so true.
1: Yes.
3: Morning to Auntie Ruby, I didn't hear she yet.
1: Yeah, Auntie uh-huh. Ruby.
3: Morning to Devon, I didn't hear yet. All right.
1: Yeah, all right, Jimmy.
3: Are you here now? It's just some mothers that say, they use a word and say, mommy baby, daddy baby.
1: Mm-hmm.
3: I got some children know it, so they say it.
2: All right. Thanks for coming through, Jameer. And thanks to all our loyal listeners right here on 98.1 Hot FM, especially the folks, you know, that would usually call in and send a text when we're having Real Talk and so on. We have some regulars. Auntie Ruby actually called this morning over on Vibes and she was saying she's stepping out for a bit.
1: Aww.
2: And she isn't sure she's going to be back in time for Real Talk. So I'm hoping that she gets back just before we wrap up, just to give us a call or something.
1: Well, Auntie Ruby, if you get a chance to look back at the live, we're sending all the love your way.
2: Yeah, and to, you know, well, Devon that usually comes through, Jameer.
1: Hey, Devon.
2: Auntie Anjani, Auntie Ruby, and everybody else that usually comes through. We are happy to have you on board. We do have a caller on the line. Caller, good morning. Welcome down to Real Talk. We missed that one, so feel free to give us a call again, 227-1899. You can also hit us up on WhatsApp, send us a voice note or a text on 624-4805. We are live on Facebook, and since we are here, Mohani says happy birthday.
1: Hey, Mohani. Thank you.
2: Yeah, so continuing that conversation, we're almost down to crunch time, so feel free to come through, share your thoughts on today's topic. Some say that Father's Day is not given the same importance as Mother's Day. Is this true? If so, why? Caller, good morning. You're live.
6: Hello.
2: Good morning.
1: Good morning.
6: Hello, good morning to the two of you. I just tuned in.
2: Nice.
6: I think I heard the topic is something with Father's Day.
1: It is.
6: I'd like to wish happy Father's Day to Marcel Bob and also to Kenneth Bob, wherever you are in the world. I do hope that you have a pleasant, enjoyable, and a peaceful Father's Day. Yeah. Especially to Marcel Bob. Marcel Bob.
2: Nice.
1: All right. Thank you for sharing those greetings.
6: Yes. Okay, bye-bye.
1: All right.
2: Take care. Have an awesome weekend. That was Miss Deborah there. And you too can come through and share your thoughts, greetings if you have any as well. We are leading up to Father's Day. Father's Day comes up on Sunday.
1: Mm-hmm.
2: Father's Day comes up on Sunday. Ooh. Big, big day.
1: What?
2: We didn't make it a big day, right?
1: Indeed.
2: Stop making it a small day. Celebrate the fathers out loud, even if,
1: for sure.
2: They don't want it. You do a big celebration, Anika. We're going to blow up 101 balloons. We're
1: going to
2: buy champagne. We're going to play music outside. We're going to invite the friends over.
1: Uh-huh.
2: We're going to cook up some fried rice, baked chicken, macaroni and cheese. when I say do the most,
4: Onika.
2: Oh my goodness. All right, we'll come back. We have a caller on the line. Caller, good morning. Oh, we missed that one.
1: Oh.
2: We missed that caller. Feel free to hit us up again. But a lot was said, and totally agree with all of the calls that we've had so far, even if you agreed or disagreed with the topic post today. We appreciate you for coming through. Caller, good morning. Welcome to Real Talk.
1: Good morning.
7: Hello, good sir.
2: Good morning.
7: My name is Guru Huna. It's the first time I'm calling from D. And I'm 77 years of age, and I expect to be 78 at the end of this month.
1: Oh,
7: I just want to wish Ms. Harris a very, very happy birthday. God have given you health and strength to face all the challenges of the coming year. And may your life be a long and successful one with good health and strength.
1: Thank you so much.
7: But I'd just like to ask now, is she related to Tom Harris that was living at Hague?
1: At Hague? Did you ask if I'm related to Harris's at Hague?
7: They were once living at Hague.
1: I am.
7: And they had Imelda Harris. She and I, we went to church together, and when we come, Our Lady, in the month she carried the crown, she and I come with Our Lady.
1: Ah, I see. I am not sure, can't confirm that. But I usually claim all the Harrises.
7: Okay, there are some Harrises for Genusian, who had a wonderful bakery and event.
1: Lovely.
7: Yes.
1: Yes.
7: And I want to thank you for your very, very melodious voice for speaking. I really enjoy your program.
1: Thank you so much. And thank you for coming through today.
7: And thank you and all the best.
1: Yes, thank you.
7: Thanks. Yeah,
2: right. Take care. All right. Continuing down that
1: happy
2: line.
1: Happy Father's Day.
2: Yeah.
1: If happy you Father's father Day. Or grandfather.
2: Yeah.
1: Yes.
2: He'll be celebrating his birthday soon.
1: Mm-hmm.
2: So happy birthday too in advance. So we're continuing that conversation. Some say Father's Day is not given the same importance as Mother's Day.
1: I don't know that I agree. I understand what you're saying about the expressions. You know, if you go downtown today, I'm not sure what you're going to see. But I think it really is dependent more on individuals, maybe reactions or responses, or maybe their relationship with their dad. You find that more persons gravitate to their mom. We talked about that connection. And also it could be a personality thing. The dad might be saying, y'all don't do anything. Y'all don't do the most. And that might be his usual thing, right? You're saying, do it big this year. And I hear you.
2: Yeah.
1: And I love that. I love, you know, those expressions. Because even if they're saying, don't do anything, you can still do something and show that appreciation. But I think it definitely is an individual thing. And for persons who genuinely love and respect their dad, it's not less important. It might look different. The expression might be different, maybe depending on who that person is and so on. But I don't think there's less importance.
2: Yeah.
1: And we celebrate all the dads, especially those of you who show up in big ways and you are consistent and loving and caring to your children.
2: And you can do something small, something big. Once your dad or your father appreciates it, that's all that matters.
1: Absolutely.
4: Yes.
2: Yeah. Somebody came through on WhatsApp and they said Mr. Grant did not do his homework.
1: Mr. Grant? What's happening?
2: I'm wondering. We do have a caller on the line. Caller, good morning. Welcome to Real Talk.
1: Good morning.
8: Hi, good morning.
2: Good morning.
8: Happy birthday to you. I keep forgetting your name, or the pronunciation, rather.
1: Tarolyn.
8: Tarolyn, yes. Happy birthday to you.
1: Thank you so much.
8: Good morning, Kieran, everyone listening. Okay, so I'm getting feedback. I'm hearing back myself. And it's a little irritating, but I will try.
1: Oh, we can hear you well, though.
8: Okay. So I just wanted to share a little perspective from a mom who, or a single mom rather, with a son whose father is not in his life. So it is a very difficult task to raise a son without a father, especially a son who knows that a father is around. But he's just not present in his life. He would be in and out, popping in and out. Right? And there were times when my son is extremely sensitive. That's the first thing. So if I'm on Facebook or something and I'm reading stuff and people are talking about men being there for their children, and he happens to read it, he would chime in and he would say, yes, mommy, this is so true. Mm. And this is since when he was about 4 or 5 years old.
9: Mm-hmm.
8: And to this day, I have recordings in my phone with him talking to me and breaking down. And he's like, mommy, why is daddy not coming to see me? Mm-hmm. Why is daddy not there? Doesn't daddy love me anymore?
9: Mm-hmm.
8: Right? The father has another child now. And he was telling me, my son was telling me, he's like, mommy, so how can this man abandon this first child? And now he's doing everything for the second child. You know, so I want the men out there to hear and know what children go through when they're not there in their lives.
9: Mm-hmm.
8: When it comes to watching television, I have to screen everything my son watches, because if it's a family movie that portrays a story of a father and a son, it's going to trigger him. Mm-hmm. I have to protect him from things like that.
9: Mm-hmm, mm-hmm.
8: When it comes to school and they have a father and son day at school, I kind of send him to school on those days, you know, because I don't want to trigger him. He's very sensitive, you know. So I want to encourage fathers to please be there for your children.
9: Mm-hmm.
8: Be present in their lives. Show them love. Let them know you love them and be there for them.
9: Wow, thank you for sharing.
8: So I think that's my contribution.
9: Yes.
8: I wouldn't really touch much on the topic because I think it's just a given. It's known that mothers do, you know, get more love and stuff like that on Mother's Day, and if they're more appreciated.
9: Mm-hmm.
8: And I guess maybe that has to do with the fact that so many fathers who are not there in their children's lives have created this negative when it comes to fathers and Father's Day.
9: Mm-hmm.
2: Yeah.
8: You know, but I'm not taking away from the fathers who are there for their children. I commend you. I applaud you. And I thank you so much for being there for your children.
9: Mm-hmm.
8: Whether or not you and the mom are together, you're there for your child. I commend you for that.
9: Mm-hmm. Yeah.
2: Yeah.
8: Right? And I also want to commend my father, because when my mom died, I was 6 years old.
9: Wow.
8: And he took care of 6 children. He could have walked out on us. Raising 6 children wasn't easy. He could have lost his mind, but he kept it together, and he took care of us, and he raised all 6 of us into decent young people.
9: Mm-hmm.
8: So I want to commend my father, and I also want to commend my 2 brothers for doing a good job, Sion and Daniel Roach.
9: Mm-hmm.
8: My father's name is Wilbur Roach. I know they're not listening, but people probably know them, so they can say, oh, your daughter was on here saying hi to you.
9: Yes. All
8: right. Right, so that's my contribution. Thank you guys
9: so
8: much.
9: Thank you so much for coming through.
2: Yeah, I did say, you know, initially that this could get, you know, emotional. It's emotional for a lot of people.
9: Mm-hmm.
2: People who would have lost their dads.
9: Mm-hmm.
2: People who, you know, have stories to tell, like the caller just now, where the dad is not present and that child is, you know, taking it on. Very emotional about things like that. Not seeing his father. And that's why it's important for fathers to be present. And I did say this initially, that even if your presence is all you've got, that will be greatly appreciated.
9: Mm-hmm.
2: You don't have to always have something. And I mean, fathers don't always have it figured out.
9: Mm-hmm.
2: And that's okay.
4: That's
2: why we need to talk more to men on just being present.
9: Mm-hmm.
2: All right? I wish we had more time to speak on all of the things. I know persons are still trying to call, but we are going to begin to wrap up now. So I'm going to allow you both to, you know, give the fathers out there a word, if you have one, and probably end off by saying Happy Father's Day in advance. So, Onika, let's have you first.
4: Yes, I want to say Happy Father's Day to all the fathers, especially those wonderful fathers. I had a great father.
9: Mm-hmm.
4: He's unfortunately he's not here right now.
2: Yeah.
4: So being a bit quiet was deliberate this morning.
2: That's understandable.
4: So Happy Father's Day to you fathers, and you play a great role in your children's lives. Happy Father's Day.
2: Mm-hmm. Yeah.
9: All right, Onika. And giving you love as well. And as you're talking about it, the last words your dad spoke to me were very impactful. I remember them almost on a daily basis.
2: Mm-hmm.
9: So, yeah. But I, too, would want to echo those sentiments. Happy, happy Father's Day to all of the fathers. And like our last caller said, to those of you who show up for your children, you're there, not just providing materially or substance, but you're there connecting, guiding, all of it. We absolutely appreciate you. Yes. And to my own dear father, happy Father's Day. I love you so much. And thank you to everybody who sent through birthday greetings. I appreciate you as well. Have a great day.
2: All right. Well, happy Father's Day in advance to all the fathers in Guyana and around the world, to the women who would have stepped up in that capacity as well, playing the role of a father, to the uncles, the brothers who would have stepped up as well. All the male figures who would have stepped up in those roles. We salute you. We say thank you. And continue doing the best you can. And remember, what I love to leave with you, your presence is important. Even if that's all you have to give, that's very important. But everybody else, have an awesome weekend. And we'll be back with you on Monday for Real Talk. Bye.
9: Bye.
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1: With the news at this time, I'm Phyllis Jackson. Good afternoon. First, the lead stories. VP says land being reclaimed amid efforts to develop more house lots during Region 3 outreach. Government reaffirms commitment to improved access to public service. National Security Advisor says investigations underway into recent AK-47 seizures. In the region, Cuba approves landmark economic reforms to attract more investments. Internationally, Moroccan football star to stand trial in France for rape. The details of these and other stories in a moment.
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1: And now the news in detail. Efforts are ongoing to reclaim land as the government continues work to develop an additional 11,000 house lots that will help meet the growing demand for housing. This announcement was made by Vice President Dr. Bar Jagdeo during his address to residents of the Region 3 Public Day event held at the Leonora Track and Field Center.
4: From this area going to Parika, we don't have much public lands. They're all private lands. We only have a bit of land in this area from that Naisubu is cultivating now. Everything else is private. At Wales, we have developed a number of house lots and we have given out those already. But we still have 10,000, 11,000 people waiting to be allocated.
1: According to the Vice President, the government is reclaiming land that will be developed into housing schemes, with development costs estimated at between $5 to $7 million per lot.
4: Because you have to, you know, it's cane areas, like how it was in Eccles, that was a cane field or diamond now. Where you go, these were all cane fields. We have to excavate out, we have to fill in the trenches, we have to build roads and everything. So we are hoping that it will take billions of dollars, but we're going to put the money in.
1: The initiative is intended to help reduce the existing backlog in the housing sector and meet the growing demand for home ownership opportunities. During the opening of the new government service center in Region 6 on Wednesday, Finance Minister Dr. Ashni Singh reaffirmed the government's commitment to modernizing public service delivery. The minister explained that ongoing digitization initiatives, including the establishment of service centers across the country, are a deliberate move to modernize and improve citizens' experience when accessing services from state agencies.
5: That digital agenda includes being able to make applications online, being able to make payments online, being able to process transactions online, a wide range of initiatives.
1: Minister Singh said the President, Dr. Irfan Ali-led administration, is already advancing solutions that allow citizens to access key services online, including applications for passports, birth certificates, and death certificates, the government's cash grant, and even the opening of bank accounts. He urged citizens to take full advantage of these modernization initiatives, emphasizing that the digitization agenda was crafted to save citizens of both time and money.
5: President Ali's vision is that you must be able to stay at home and pull out your phone or pull out your tablet, or if you don't know to use the phone or the tablet, get your daughter or your niece or your nephew or your neighbor to pull out their phone or their tablet and submit the application online. 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
1: Earlier this morning, the Georgetown Chamber of Commerce and Industry launched an awareness session on the upcoming Guyana Development Bank. Private sector bodies such as the GCCI have been educating their membership about the soon-to-be-launched development bank and advocating preparation for accessing financing. Today's Business Breakfast Seminar was held at the Guyana Marriott Hotel, bringing together stakeholders in small and medium-scale enterprises. The Guyana Development Bank, a campaign promise of the PPPC government, will offer zero interest and zero collateral loans to local entrepreneurs. It will also feature a mentorship aspect, helping entrepreneurs to develop ideas, strengthen business skills, and eventually transition into larger commercial opportunities. The first stakeholder consultation on Guyana's orange economy was held on Thursday at the Arthur Chown Conference Center, bringing together industry representatives to discuss the growth of the country's creative sectors. The forum focused on areas including film, music, fashion, gastronomy, cultural tourism, and the performing arts, while participants provided feedback on the future direction of the industry. Delivering the keynote address, Minister of Culture, Youth and Sport Charles Ramsen Jr. said the government is committed to developing the creative industries as a major contributor to economic growth. The minister also announced that Guyana will make its first ever appearance at the Toronto International Film Festival, describing the move as a significant opportunity to showcase local talent and expand the country's presence in the global creative sector. National Security Advisor Jerry Govaya says authorities are aggressively pursuing investigations into the recent seizure of 23 AK-47 rifles and more than 500 rounds of ammunition. In a statement, Govaya said the discovery is being treated with utmost seriousness as investigators work to determine the origin of the weapons and those connected to them. He noted that the successful interception prevented the firearms from reaching their intended destination and highlighted the vigilance of Guyana's law enforcement and security agencies. Govaya said investigators are following all available leads to identify those responsible for importing or distributing the weapons and to uncover any criminal networks involved. He assured that the government remains committed to strengthening security measures and ensuring those behind the illegal weapons cache are brought to justice. The statement comes amid public concern following the seizure of more than 30 AK-47 rifles across the country within the past month. News from the region. In a landmark move, the Cuban Parliament has approved 176 measures that are aimed at attracting more investments, both foreign and domestic. The measures, which ease the model in various economic sectors, include the scrapping of the requirement for foreign investors to partner with state-owned enterprises. It goes even further, allowing domestic and foreign investors to acquire stakes in the state-owned companies. While the measures were unanimously approved, a date has not been set for their implementation. And finally, international news. Professional football player Achraf Hakimi, who captains the Morocco side during the 2026 FIFA World Cup, will stand trial in France for rape allegations dating back to 2023. A woman had accused the Paris Saint-Germain defender of committing the offense while she was at his Paris home, allegations he strongly denied, and which precipitated his now infamous divorce. A date has not yet been set for the start of the trial. In the meantime, Morocco's group stage fixtures are being held in the United States, where the team is currently based. There is no indication that he will be replaced as captain of the Morocco team. Before we go, we take another look at the lead stories. VP says land being reclaimed amid efforts to develop more house lots during his Region 3 outreach. Government reaffirms commitment to improved access to public service. National Security Advisor says investigations underway into recent AK-47 seizures. In the region, Cuba approves landmark economic reforms to attract more investments. And in international news, Moroccan football star to stand trial in France for rape.
2: This has been The News, featuring the personalities, issues, and events that made the news in Guyana, the Caribbean, and around the world. The news was compiled and edited in the newsroom of the National Communications Network.
1: Dr. Jose de Silva of Modern Optical Service will be holding an eye clinic at 54 Bushlot Old Road, Essequibo Coast, on Saturday, June 20, and on Sunday, June 21, from 9 hours. All are invited to attend. In Guyana, it's 12 hours 11.

0: Now with your Friday Midday Sports Cast, I'm Travis Zimmer. First up, co-host of the 2026 FIFA World Cup, Mexico earned a hard-fought 1-0 win over South Korea in Group A action in Mexico on Thursday evening. After goalless first half, Mexico netted the match's lone goal in the 58th minute thanks to Luis Romo's strike. With win, Mexico sit at the top of the group with 2 wins for 6 points and are the first team to qualify for the next round. In other football news, Canada picked up their first win of their 2026 World Cup campaign against Qatar with a bombastic 6-0 victory in Group B on Thursday in Vancouver, Canada. Jonathan David led with a hat-trick as this team rolled the Arab nation to go top of Group B. Kyle Lorin got the Canadians off to a glorious start 60 minutes after the opening whistle. David then came in to play with his goal in the 29th. After the third goal, Homan Ahmed got red-carded, which opened the game further for the hosts. A star striker, David returned to record a brace in the 3rd minute of added time in the first half. After the resumption, Qatar's Azim Madiba got red-carded after an awful foul that saw one of Canada's players' foot being broken, reducing Qatar to 9 men on the field. Nathan Silva took full advantage of the opening, following up with a goal in the 64th minute, after which Qatar had an own goal which made it 5-0 in favour of Canada. David then came back to cap off the victory in the 2nd minute of added time in the second half as they finished with an astonishing 6-0 victory. While a brace from Johan Manzambi propelled Switzerland to the top of Group B with a commanding 4-1 victory over Bosnia at the FIFA World Cup Finals in Los Angeles on Thursday. The Swiss controlled much of the first half but were unable to find a breakthrough, having nothing to show for it. Switzerland eventually broke the deadlock in the 74th minute when Manzambi found the back of the net for the opener. Ruben Vargas doubled the advantage 10 minutes later, putting the Swiss firmly in control. Manzambi then netted his 2nd goal of the match in the 90th minute to make it 3-0 before Bosnia pulled one back deep into stoppage time. However, Switzerland had the final say. Sutherland midfielder Granit Xhaka converted from the penalty spot moments later to restore the 3-goal cushion and seal an emphatic 4-1 victory. The result moves Switzerland to the summit of Group B as they continue their World Cup campaign. Now to motor racing news with works underway at the South Dakota Circuit. Public Works Minister Juan Edgell says preparations are advancing as Ghana prepares to host a major international motor racing event which agency is working to meet world-class standards. During a recent inspection, Edgell said major upgrades are in progress, including full reserves in the track and improvements to handle large spectator numbers.
1: The Ministry of Public Works has engaged 3 teams to get, 1, the racetrack resurfaced to a standard that is internationally acceptable.
0: He said with an expected crowd of over 20,000 focuses on access, crowd flow and spectator facilities. Edgell added that the goal is to present Ghana possibly on the global stage with further inspections planned.
1: To make, we'll probably do a pit stop in another 2 weeks to see how that is going, but whatever adjustments that needs to be made to ensure we get this activity done with the highest standards possible, safety for patrons, least confusion, accommodation for people, that's what we're working on.
0: The GT Challenge of the Americas is set for July 11 to 12 at the South Dakota Circuit. In cricket news now, back-to-back wins for the West Indies women as they defeated Scotland by 7 runs in their 2nd match of the ICC Women's T20 World Cup. Batting first, the Maroon Warriors posted 153 for 6 on Thursday, with Stefani Taylor top scoring at 47, while Shemaine Campbell added a valuable 36. In defence of the total, Scotland fought hard with a spirited 59 from Darcy Carter and 33 from Annalisa Lister, but the West Indies women held their nerve to restrict their opponents to 146 all out. But the ball captain Hayley Matthews and Leah Allen led the charge, claiming 3 wickets apiece to secure a crucial win for the Caribbean side. In other cricket news, Banks Diage Limited has announced its support for the ExxonMobil Ghana Global Super League. The sponsorship position, Banks Diage, is a major partner of the tournament.
2: Banks Diage sales and marketing executive Lee Baptiste said the company remains committed to investing in initiatives that promote sports development while bringing communities together.
3: As a Guyanese company, sponsoring the GSL is not simply a business decision. It is the affirmation of our commitment to this country and its people. We believe in investing in experiences that bring Guyanese together, that give our people something to enjoy, and that show the world what Ghana is capable of hosting and producing.
2: Baptiste noted that for a Guyanese company, supporting the GSL goes beyond business, describing it as a commitment to the people of Guyana and an investment in experiences that unite citizens while showcasing the country's ability to host world-class events. Meanwhile, GSL Communications Officer Avinash Ramzan welcomed the partnership, saying it strengthens the bond between sport, culture, and community.
4: Part of this partnership aligns seamlessly with our Super Week campaign, which speaks to the cultural significance of cricket in Guyana. Cricket is much more than a game of bat and ball. It is a unifying force that brings together people from all walks of life and forms part of the social fabric of our nation.
2: Ramzan said the collaboration aligns with the tournament's Super Week campaign, highlighting cricket's role as a powerful uniting force and an integral part of Ghana's social fabric. Also speaking at the launch, Ghana Amazon Warriors batsman Jonathan Van Lang said he's eager for the opportunity to contribute to the team's title defense.
5: It's definitely something that I look forward to, gaining experience from the big names that are in the team. So again, just looking to put my best foot forward and do whatever the team needs me to do to help retain the championship from last year.
2: The ExxonMobil Guyana Global Super League runs from July 23 to August 1 at the Guyana National Stadium, Providence. The tournament will feature five of the world's top T20 franchise teams competing for a prize pool from US $1 million. For NCN Sport, I'm Eric Collymore.
0: And finally, promising all-rounder Jonathan Van Lang has earned a place in the Ghana Amazon Warriors squad for the third edition of the GSL, and head coach Persana Agaram believes the youngster has the talent to make an impact. He says Van Lang possesses impressive power-hitting ability and significant potential, but the coaching staff will focus on refining his game awareness and decision-making skills.
6: There is certainly a potential, and he's definitely a power hitter. A little bit of a fine-tuning on him, you know, and that is where we are employed as coaches, you know, to teach the game awareness and better decision-making. The talent is certainly there.
0: Van Long's inclusion comes as Trinidad and Tobago wicketkeeper batter Amir Jangu has been called up by the West Indies test team and will be unavailable for the tournament. Head coach Agaram says GSL should better prepare him for CPL, which he's been drafted for the Ghana Amazon Warriors.
6: So also now, if you see the team that has been assembled for GSL, it has got a lot of stars in there. Romario Shepherd, Gudakesh Moti, and Shimran Hitmaya, Glenn Phillips, Imran Tahir. There are globetrotters on the team. And then practicing with them, rubbing shoulders with them, is going to make it easier for him, you know, when the CPL comes in, whereas the plan is to make sure that we give him the opportunity.
0: And that's your media sport.

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2: It's now time for the weather forecast for today. It's issued by the National Weather Watch Center, and the forecast is valid for today, Friday, June 19, 2026, from 7 a.m. to 7 p.m. Mostly cloudy skies with occasional to frequent showers and isolated thunder showers are expected. Conditions are expected to improve over coastal regions by the afternoon. Rainfall is expected between 10 mm and 40 millimeters. Winds will be gentle to moderate northeasterly breeze. Temperatures in the coastal regions will be 28 to 32 degrees Celsius and remaining regions 29 to 33 degrees Celsius. The Marine Advisory. Spring tides will likely cause overtopping of river and sea defenses, and all persons in low-lying and riverine areas are asked to take the necessary precautions. Your extended forecast for June 20 to 23, Saturday to Monday, mostly cloudy skies with frequent showers and isolated thunder showers are likely over regions 1, 2, and 6 to 10, and elsewhere early morning. Cloudy skies with scattered showers becoming partly cloudy to sunny afterwards are expected. Rainfall is expected between 15 millimeters to 40 millimeters over regions 1, 2, and 6 to 10. Elsewhere, between 0 millimeters to 15 millimeters within 24 hours. Sunday and Tuesday, cloudy to overcast skies with scattered thunder showers and frequent rain are likely across Guyana. Rainfall is expected to be between 20 millimeters and 60 millimeters within 24 hours. That's your weather forecast for today, as issued by the National Weather Watch Center.

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1: Hello there, it is Friday, June 19, 2026, and here's what's happening with price of gold for the midday edition of the Economic Report. The price of gold, being the first fix, is US$4,164.55 per ounce. The gross price is $826,662 per ounce. The net price or take-home pay is $764,663 per ounce, or $38,233 per penny weight. And finally, the selling price for gold is $842,634 per ounce. That's all for the midday edition of the Economic Report. Tune in to the Voice of Ghana at 18 hours 25 for another check on economic activities.
2: The Muslim Youth Organization of Guyana, the MYO, wishes to inform that the registration period for the National Qasida Competition 2026 has been extended from June 6 to June 30. The competition is open to male and female participants in the junior and senior categories, with various prizes ranging from $500,000 to $100,000. The National Qasida Competition is intended to help preserve the Urdu language. The grand finals will be held on Saturday, September 12, 2026 at the MYO Auditorium, Wilford Avenue, Georgetown. Register and compete. The closing date for registration is now June 30. Registration forms can be accessed from the MYO's Facebook page from its office in Wilford Avenue. 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The National Qasida Competition, reviving tradition, preserving language.
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4: BBC News with Sue Montgomery. Israel and Hezbollah have agreed to a ceasefire after days of intensive hostilities. It was confirmed by a senior US official and by an Israeli military spokesman, who said the army would resume attacks if called on. The agreement followed concerns that continued fighting in Lebanon would undermine the peace deal between the United States and Iran. Our chief international correspondent, Lise Doucette, is in Switzerland, where talks should be underway.
5: The phones have been burning. We've been hearing from diplomatic sources saying messages were being relayed. It's just speculation now, but given the quite extraordinary criticism by President Trump, by U.S. Vice President J.D. Vance of Israel, in particular Prime Minister Netanyahu, about their continuing attacks against Hezbollah in Lebanon, it was clear they would do something to salvage a deal, this memorandum of understanding that they and the Iranians want to work.
4: The Italian Foreign Minister Antonio Tajani has cancelled a trip to the United States this weekend, accusing President Trump of making denigrating remarks about Prime Minister Giorgia Meloni. Our reporter in Rome is Davide Giglioni.
6: In a phone call to the channel LA7, Mr. Trump reportedly said of their meeting at the G7 in France, "She begged me to take a photo with her. I felt sorry for her." LA7 did not produce Trump's original English, but has voiced his words over in Italian. Ms. Meloni hit back on Instagram, telling her followers, "There is one thing he needs to remember. I and Italy never beg." It's the latest strain on a relationship that's cooled since the US strikes on Iran, which Ms. Meloni, once seen as Mr. Trump's closest ally in Europe, publicly opposed.
4: The former Manchester Mayor Andy Burnham has said he'll lay out a new path for Britain after winning a parliamentary by-election that sets him up to challenge Keir Starmer's leadership. Mr. Burnham told supporters in Makerfield there was a last chance to change and they were going to take it. The BBC's Matt Chorley, who's in Downing Street, says the Prime Minister won't go quietly.
7: For every Labour MP who's now out publicly saying that the Prime Minister should go, privately you can find others who actually aren't that impressed with Andy Burnham. One message to me saying, is he going to get the train down to Westminster on Monday or will he walk on water? Some saying he doesn't have a mandate, he's a blow-in Prime Minister. These are Labour MPs, remember, who, if Andy Burnham gets the keys to number 10, he's going to have to try and win over.
4: Two men have been jailed in Britain for conspiring to carry out arson attacks on properties and a car connected to the Prime Minister. Roman Lavrinovich, who's Ukrainian, was sentenced to 7 years. Stanislav Karpiuk, a Romanian national, was given a 2-year sentence. The attacks were coordinated by a Russian-speaking handler on the Telegram messaging app. World News from the BBC. Health officials in the Democratic Republic of Congo have told the BBC a 6-year-old Ebola patient abducted from hospital by armed men has been released and is receiving treatment. The girl was taken with her mother from a facility in North Kivu province earlier this week. It's unclear whether the assailants were known to the child, but suspicion and fear surrounding Ebola clinics have been rife. India's biggest telecoms operator has filed draft papers to be listed on the stock exchange in Mumbai in what could be one of the country's biggest share sales. Media reports say Jio Platforms, the digital arm of billionaire Mukesh Ambani's Reliance Industries conglomerate, is expected to raise around $4 billion. Police in Britain say a man who was arrested on suspicion of attempted murder after a 3-year-old child was severely injured inside a crocodile enclosure at a zoo has been released on bail. Officers said the 30-year-old suspect was currently unfit to be interviewed. Investigations are continuing into how the toddler came to be in the enclosure. A football officially recognised as the world's oldest in existence is travelling from its home at a museum in Scotland to the United States to go on display during the World Cup. It will go on display in Miami, where the Scotland team face Brazil next week. Anissa Kadri reports.
8: For centuries, the almost 500-year-old ball was lodged behind oak panelling at Stirling Castle. It dates back to when a young Mary, Queen of Scots, lived there and wasn't discovered until renovation works during the 1970s. Now the treasured Scottish ball is leaving for the US as Scotland try to make history by getting out of the World Cup group stages for the first time. But made from thick leather panels and a pig's bladder, it's unlikely to see any action on the pitch.
4: BBC News.
0: The time in Guyana, 12 hours 30. There's no announcement of death or messages at this time. Our next scheduled time for deaths and messages will be 21 hours on this station.
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10: Thank you, Michelle. 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
10: Awesome.
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0: 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This is awesome.
1: The answer is, we got to evolve. If we want to keep up with what's happening in our world, we have to be able to give people news now. One of the things our CEO here at NCN says a lot of the time is that the deadline for news is no longer at 6 o'clock. Yeah. It is right now.
0: It's right.
1: And we have to be able to answer that question. And we've been able to do that through the development of this app and now through Promo. You can download the NCN app very simply. If you have an Android like Devon, you can go into the Google Play Store, go into search, type in NCN Guyana, and click download right there. 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

Hi there, a very good day to you. Welcome to another programme of From Word to Word. Robin Durad here. We're looking at this word cleave today. C-L-E-A-V-E. Cleave. Cleave is one of those words that cuts both ways. Cuts both ways. Cleave. Well, those of you who know the meaning know that we're doing a little punning there. In one instant, cleave can mean to cut or break apart, or split. Cleave, cut, break apart, split. Yet the same word means to stick together. Exact same word. Breaking apart, sticking together, cleaving to one another, that's coming closer together. Cleave your bond with another person, cut it or break it apart. Well, they're not exactly the same word. They are two really different words coming from very different roots, but ended up being spelt C-L-E-A-V-E. Cleave, meaning to stick together, comes from an old German word, which is also the root of clay. Clay sticks together quite easily, of course. Little children cleave to their parents when in strange surroundings. Sweethearts cleave to one another. You can hardly pull them apart. Cleave, on the other hand, meaning to split or cut. You know, you have the meat cleaver. You know what that does. That comes from an old English word, C-L-E-O-F-A-N, or a later one, cleft, C-L-E-F-T, which is still found in the dictionary, meaning split. Someone with a cleft lip is a person born with a split in their upper lip. Sometimes they have to undergo surgery to mend it, because when the lip is split that way, it's very difficult to speak or pronounce certain words, because you have to hold your lips together when you're pronouncing certain sounds, and if it's split, then it's hard to do. Cleavage, there's such a word, yep, I know some of you are going, cleavage, oh yes, I know that, but that can't be a proper word because we use it in certain ways. We're coming to that. Cleavage is related to this cleave of split, which means in biology, cell division, and in geology, the splitting of rocks and crystals. Well, the popular jargon, cleavage, when you're describing a look of a

0: of a woman, for example. Well, here it is. The hollow between a woman's breast, especially as exposed by a low-cut garment. I'm not trying to be vulgar here. I'm merely reading a definition from the Oxford English Dictionary. And it reads, cleavage, open inverted commas, the hollow between a woman's breast, especially as exposed by a low-cut garment. So that's one of the meanings of cleavage. I didn't make it up. Let's close with this quote from Charles Mingus, who said, making the simple complicated is commonplace. Making the complicated simple is awesomely, awesomely creative. You know, lots of people try to confuse it. It's a very simple thing. They start to use big words and complicate the thing. And you say, but isn't that just putting one and one together? Why didn't you say that? But when you have these complicated things and you can make it simple, that's creativity. So once again, making the simple complicated is commonplace. Making the complicated simple, awesomely simple, that's creativity. Well, that's it for today. Join us next time for another program of From Word to Word.
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3: Welcome to Landmarks and Monuments, the program that looks at the iconic structures and spaces defining Guyana's identity. I am your host, Onika Langhorn Eno. Along the tranquil waters of the Pomeroon River in Region 2, about 35 miles from the coast, lies the sanctuary of peace and ancient memory. Welcome to the Kabakaburi village in the native Lokono tongue. The name refers to an itching bush that thrives along these riverbanks. But to the families who call this place home, it represents a haven of indigenous survival and heritage. This settlement occupies a notable place in Guyana's historical record, established in 1845 by Reverend William Henry Brett. It grew from the grounds of an old logging camp and an abandoned Dutch outpost. By the mid-19th century, the mission moved to higher ground to escape seasonal flooding. For generations, it has been a place where Arawak and Kalina peoples preserved their customs side by side. Kabakaburi continues to exist as a vibrant indigenous village. Many residents support the local economy through forestry and farming, while the Handicraft Association helps preserve ancestral knowledge. Through the creation of mats and basketry, traditional techniques continue to be passed from one generation to the next. Local legend tells of a submerged vessel loaded with gold resting somewhere in the dark waters near the shore. The story says it was secured by a heavy iron chain tied to a massive silk cotton tree that still stands today. Though attempts were reportedly made to recover the treasure, it remained hidden, a mystery woven into the heritage of Kabakaburi. That brings us to the end of today's episode of Landmarks and Monuments. Historical insights for today's program were sourced from Starbuck News and other sources. Join us next time as we continue to uncover the remarkable places that tell the story of our nation.
4: The Mosquitoes responsible for spreading dengue are most active during daylight hours and can breed in small amounts of still water. 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
3: Welcome to Have You Ever Wondered? 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We'll find them for you on this program called Have You Ever Wondered?
4: Have you ever wondered how the word skylark came to mean wasting time or just fooling around? You're skylarking. Well, let's tell you what Skylark actually was, is, still is, and how it came to acquire that other meaning of simply wasting time. Skylark is a common bird, known as commonly as the lark, found in open countries in Europe, and for its prolonged song, given in hovering flight. The skylark, after a while, meant to play practical jokes or indulge in horseplay. I suppose it was thinking that, well, this bird is just singing all the time and not going around getting food for the babies and so on. In common jargon, or in Guyana and elsewhere, when you say he's just skylarking, you are saying he's wasting time on rather trivial matters. Let's give you the dictionary definition of the word. Oxford English Dictionary, first of all, it says about the bird singing and whilst hovering. And then the second meaning, play practical jokes or indulge in horseplay. Horseplay, fooling around. We had a look at the Encyclopedia Britannica. They've got roughly the same meaning and associations. A species of old world lark, the bird, particularly noted for its rich, sustained song and for singing in the air. Why they mention this is most birds would sing when they're sort of sitting down on a tree or a power line or something. These skylarks would be singing whilst flying. It's, and the encyclopedia gives us a general sense of how they look, and says it breeds across Europe, has been introduced into Australia, New Zealand, and Hawaii, and British Columbia, and so forth. So apparently it's not in our part of the world. I'm talking about the South. When the word lark is used without specification, however, it usually refers to this species of birds, but it can also describe playing a joke. It was just a lark playing tricks. The verb skylark originated, it's claimed, by sailors, meaning playing tricks or practical jokes or indulging in horseplay. The verb lark, with similar meaning, may be related to skylark and the kind of meaning of wasting time that it currently obtains. A lark can also mean an amusing escapade or adventure. For the British, for a lark describes an activity that is foolish or a waste of time. And I suspect that's where we got our skylark in terms of wasting time from. Well, that's it for today. Join us next time for another program of Have You Ever Wondered?

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3: 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This is the same website that you use to register for your regular e-services account to file your return. Before you log in, ensure that you have everything ready. First, ensure that you have an active email, because the system will send you a mandatory confirmation link to verify your account. You also need to upload your clear scan images of your documents. So if you don't have a scanner, not to worry, you can easily take a clear, well-lit photograph of the documents using your smartphone. Just make sure that all the text is fully visible. And please note that any documents not in English must be translated and officially certified. The documents you need for individuals, the requirements are straightforward. You need your passport size photograph, proof of address, mainly a utility bill, at least one valid form of ID. This can be a national ID, passport, driver's license, or an affidavit of identity. If you've changed your name, remember to include your deed poll or your marriage certificate. If you live in the remote areas and you don't have a standard proof of address, not to worry. So if you live in the rural areas, you can use an official letter from your neighborhood democratic council. If you live in an Amerindian village, you can simply obtain a letter from the village Tushau. If you are a registered business or an organization, the online portal handles that too. During the application process, you will choose whether you are registering as a person or a business. If you are a sole trader, you will need your business registration certificate, small business bureau certificate, a valid form of ID, proof of address, and your income and balance sheet with projections to the end of the current year. And for companies or partnerships, please upload your articles of incorporation, cooperation bylaws, a valid ID for both the director and the secretary where necessary. And for organizations, the Friendly Societies Act, you will need your registration certificate from the Ministry of Human Services plus the valid ID and the TIN. We do have a video demo of showing you a step-by-step process of how to upload those documents online so you can apply for your TIN online.
2: Thank you, Fabian Klaus, Communications Officer of the Guyana Revenue Authority. 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But for more information, please call the Taxpayer Advisory Unit on 225-5061, and that goes from extension 2200 to 2216. The numbers again, 225-5061, extension 2200 to 2216. 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

0: wapchan na wish ik Radio Aisharton kuatpan gayana pardan unawat aiji. From the land of the Wapichan people, Radio Aisharton is relaying the voice of Guyana.
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3: I am Winsome Henry, and here is your inspirational dose of wisdom. Kindness is a language that everyone understands. This quote's author is unknown. This quote tells us that a simple act of kindness, a smile, a helping hand, or a kind word can make a big difference in someone's life. I am Winsome Henry, and that was your dose of wisdom.
2: Elder abuse remains a growing concern globally, affecting the dignity, safety, and well-being of older persons. To raise awareness and promote the protection of senior citizens, an elder abuse awareness session brought together key stakeholders and advocates to discuss the challenges faced by the elderly and the collective responsibility to safeguard their rights. Among the presenters were Dr. David Prasad of the National Commission for the Elderly, Ms. Keisha Chase of the Guyana Association of Women Lawyers, and Minister of Human Services and Social Security, Honorable Dr. Vindhya Prasad. The program also featured a moving poem by Miss Serene.
4: As we all age, there's a couple things that change in our body. Our taste and our ability to sense thirst can change as we get a little older. And I'm sure a lot of your doctors have always mentioned this to you in clinic. You're dehydrated, or we want to prevent you from becoming dehydrated. Why do we pay so much attention to water? Because if you are dehydrated, you feel tired. You can become dizzy. What happens if you get dizzy? You can fall. And that's usually one of our biggest things. We don't want falls to occur. Why not? It limits our independence. So I want to kind of really make the point today that I don't want you to wait to become thirsty to then go get a glass of water. I think it's very important that you always keep water near to you and you're just sipping on it throughout the day. That is actually the best advice I can give of how to prevent dehydration. Besides water intake and dehydration, what's the other thing that's really affected as we get older? Our muscles. We can get muscle loss. And that is almost super important to maintain independence and function as we age. I know all of us, you all want to remain independent, live on your own terms, be very active, go to the market when you want to go meet your friends. So again, muscle is so important. And when I talk about muscle, I'm talking about simple things we can do in our diet. Do we like eggs? Are we a big fan of eggs with breakfast in the morning? Oatmeal, sardines, beans. These are simple things I want you to think about adding to your diet to maintain your muscle. And the last thing, as I mentioned, falls. We want to keep your bones strong. How do we do that? Calcium. Simple ways. Do we like milk? Does anyone drink milk regularly? So I think that's super important. Milk, yogurt, cheese. We want calcium. We want vitamin D. Now, a lot of you are going to the local health clinics. Are that correct? Am I correct? Do we make sure we keep our appointments every 3 months? So I know some people may say, okay, I have diabetes. I have cholesterol. What I'm saying doesn't over, you know, I don't want you to just listen to that. It's important that you discuss your diet with your doctors when you go for your appointments. Make sure that you talk about nutrition. If you have questions, ask your doctors. Now, what's also important to eating is some of us, as we age, we get problems with our dentition. We may have toothaches. Our dentures may not be fitting correctly. All of that affects our eating. So please mention it to your doctors when you go to your appointments. We can get you set up with dentistry. We can get these things addressed. All these services are available to you. Remember to mention about your hearing, your balance. We have physical therapy services. It's so important that you remain active and have a very healthy nutrition. I'm not talking about being on a strict diet. It's just about making the right choices. Fruits, vegetables, more whole wheat, whole grains, and incorporating these into your diet. It's not about making drastic changes, small, manageable changes.
5: For those who do not know, a will is a legal document. It is a written document that expresses your wishes in relation to your assets upon your death. Now, I know that there is a Caribbean superstition that when we speak about wills, people automatically think you're going to die soon. That is not so. A will can be made as soon as you turn the age of 18. I know some of you may look like 18, but there is no late time in making a will, provided you're over that age. Now, when you die, you turn from being a person, from a person to an estate, which means it will now be, it was Keisha Chase, it will now be estate of Keisha Chase, deceased. Now, a will is the most accurate way you can tell your loved ones upon your passing what you wish to be done with respect to your assets. Now, when I say assets, I'm speaking about land, buildings, jewelry, bank accounts, any little secret stash of any personal belongings of yours that you wish to give to anyone. Now, a will, people think because it's a legal document, it must be drafted by an attorney. That is not so. I'm going to leave some precedents, some little documents around to show you what it should look like. You can get a simple pen and paper, and you can write your own will. Keep it safe by lodging it with someone in your family that you trust, or we have a probate registry in Ghana at the High Court on Charlotte Street that you can go in with your ID and your will, and they will keep it safe for you. Now, no one has access to this document until you pass. You will hear me use words like testator, testatrix, executor, executrix, administrator, administratrix. Now let's start with the testator, testatrix. That's male and masculine, feminine. That person makes the will. That is the person that says, I, Keisha Chase of Lot 123 Evlary, hereby state, and they set out their wishes. Now, what should be contained in a will? I advise that you put as much particulars as you can. I appoint Keisha Chase, friend of Lot. If you know their number, you put it there, their occupation, so that upon your death, it will be easy to locate them. Now, appointing Keisha, she will now be your executrix. She's female. You can appoint a male executor or more than one person to act together or separate. Now, I've stated two persons so far that make up the will, the testator and the executor. Now, wills are written. I will speak a little later on dealing with your estate where there is not a written document, that is to die intestate without a document, advising people what you want. Validity of wills. For a will to be valid, there must be certain things present. There must be your signature at the end of all that you have said. You must sign your name. If you're unable to sign, you can put a thumbprint, left or right, or any mark you use to associate it being yours. Some people may put an X. They may put 1, 2, 3. Once that is associated with you, it is valid. After your signature, there are witnesses to a will. There must be two witnesses. Now, these witnesses sign after you have signed. This is to attest that they saw you sign it, that you had knowledge of the document, and that you did it of your own free will. Validity is only there if the testator or testatrix makes that document of their own free will. Any challenge to that own free will, the court will not uphold your document. The effect of the will. I've stated making the will, the effect only takes, it only takes effect upon your death. It does not speak when you are alive. Because, of course, you can say what you want to be done with your property as you're standing here. During your lifetime, you can revoke your will. You can burn it, tear it, physically destroy in any means, or you can make a new one. Now, your last made will is the will that speaks upon your death. So if you write 5 wills and there was a 6th, only the 6th and the contents therein will advise the executor or executrix what to do with your assets. Now, I mentioned intestacy. For intestacy, we have administrators and administratrix, male, female. On your death for intestacy, we have a law called the Civil Law of Guyana. That particular legislation speaks who can act on your behalf. If you are married at the time of your death, it would be your spouse. If you are unmarried, or you were married and they passed away before you, it goes to your children. Now, the reason why I propose a will over intestacy is if you have more than one child, the others have to consent to one being named the administrator. With a will, when I name my executor, that is the only person that can act unless set aside by a court. Now, for entitlement, under a will, we have beneficiaries. I state specifically, Mary Sue will get my plant that I adore. It is usually on my half wall when you come into the house. That's stated in the will. In intestacy, it goes 1/3 to your spouse, if you have one upon death, and 2/3 equally to the children. Now, let's say you pass without family. If you pass without any family, including mother, father, brothers, or sisters, your property goes to the state of Guyana. That is why it is very important. Write your will. Writing the will even give it to the orphanage, the Muslim community, the Catholic Church. You can vest or give your property to any institution, organization, or individual. There is no limit to a will. It doesn't have to be 1 page, 3 paragraphs, no. It simply has to be in writing, signed by you, witnessed by 2 persons, and of your own free will.

0: excited to join you today as we raise awareness on a subject that is very, very important and topical. And I want to commend and congratulate the Social Services Unit of the Ministry of Human Services and the entire team that put this event together. I know it's rainy outside, but you're nice and warm and dry here. And we are going to continue to have a beautiful day where you can learn, share, enjoy, and we celebrate you as we love to do. Once again, welcome. I join in the words of welcome, and I hope you have an enjoyable stay. You know, in Guyana, we've been raised with a simple, sacred truth that we stand on the shoulders of those who came before us. Everything that we have achieved, everything that we continue to build, has and will continue to be done based on that simple truth. There were so many who came before us, so many who contributed before us, and so many who built before us. And I want to recognize all the efforts of every one of you here towards your country, your community, and importantly, your families. Decades and decades of work, experience, and contributions. Give yourselves a huge round of applause. The thing is, today we are here to speak on the subject of elder abuse. It is usually something that is not spoken about and swept under the rug, and people will say it's a family matter, it's a private matter. But today, as we did many years before, we continue to rip the band-aid off of that and to rip the rug away so that we can talk about this, because we need to do that. And I want to say very clearly, as your Minister of Human Services and Social Security, it is something that is very much on our front burner. And every day, we have teams from the ministry who go out, who are on the ground, who share information and education as we strive to curb this. But sadly, we cannot be immune to the number of seniors who still continue to experience abuse. One would think that much of this abuse, I feel very far away from you, you know, I like to come down and talk to you like that, but okay. You know, many times when we think of abuse, we tend to think that it is usually carried out by people who we don't know, and our elders. But what is the reality? Much of the abuse is perpetrated by the people within our own families. Is that so? Often, many of our seniors experience economic and financial abuse. What is that? Somebody in your family take away your pension. They're not supposed to do that. And this is something that we are trying to curb. How? Because our officers will speak with you and our team will work with you to ensure that that kind of advantage is not taken. Now the other thing, property. Property. I heard about the will story just now. Now, I am only sorry that a lot of you don't have the members of your family here with you, because it's them I want to talk to. Their parents' property is not an entitlement to them. It is yours to do with as you wish. But I want to, as I always do, encourage you, don't sign over nothing when you are alive. Make your wills. It is a safety mechanism for you. I want you to live in your homes until you are no longer here. I want you to have a guaranteed roof over your head. Can you work for it? Am I right?
1: Yes.
0: I know that. And so I want to tell you, don't sign anything. Because when you sign things, it thing nice for 2 weeks, and then after 2 weeks, thing not good. Right? That's also a form of abuse. And you can be promised the whole world until the signing happens. I'm not saying every child and every grandchild is not good. I'm not saying that. They are good children and grandchildren, but I see too many times this happening. And sometimes some people don't even know what they're signing. If you don't know what you are signing and you can't read it for yourself, don't sign it. Okay? And what we are going to be promoting is the culture of making wills among the senior citizens, so that seniors are ensuring that they are in an environment that can cater for them. Now, the other thing I want to tell you from my heart, never feel that you are a burden to your family. Never feel that you are a reason for anyone to say they can't give you a meal, or they can't buy your medication, or they don't have time with you. Don't ever feel that. You're not a burden to anybody. You have given your time, and many of you are still giving. Because I look around here, and y'all don't look like y'all are seniors. My 96-year-old friend certainly don't look like he's 96. So my point is, Guyanese seniors continue to give and do and be. So you're not a burden to anyone. If health fails, you continue, as you should, to expect the support from your community, and your first community is your family. So I want to appeal to the young people who are here. Carry this message out to the generations that are younger, so that they understand that they have a responsibility to those in their senior years. And the senior should never be meant feeling in any sense of the way that their time is over. That is why the Ministry of Human Services and Social Security would have started a Golden Generation Hub program. And we want this to grow because we want you to engage socially. Social interaction, social engagement like you are having now. I don't want it to be now and maybe twice a year. I know y'all holding me to account. Y'all won't go back to the same place we took you in October last year. I have to find a new spot. All right, putting me under a little pressure, but we're going to try. But my point is, you should not have to wait on this. So the ministry is working in communities to set up these hubs so that you can go out, engage, learn about the phone. That's what I wanted to tell you. Don't see the phone as far away from you. We have to use the phone. And more the world is turning digital. We have to make sure your digital space is safe. We have to make sure you're able to use your digital tools to apply for services online, do online banking. It's not something that should be seen as not something you can do. We want to train you in digital literacy. We also want you to share your talent, your skills, your knowledge. And there was so much talent that was shared. Michelle, I'm sure you didn't know you were getting a good poem like that just now. No, I'm telling you, the talent here is phenomenal. And we want you to share those things with those in your community. So our hubs are free. You don't have to pay a fee. We are going to set them up where you want them, in your community, where you want it. And we are going to provide the resources. And also, we would like to encourage intergenerational conversation. What does that mean? Simply conversation among the generations. Because they will have a view, you have a view. But it's good to share these views. And let me tell you, our seniors, our anchors, our storytellers, our keepers of history, is that true? We are celebrating 60 years of independence in Guyana. And you have lived, many of you, 60 years of independence. You have experienced it. We need to learn. We need to know. And you, I'm sure, are ready to share. So these are the kinds of hubs that we want to build in your communities with you so that you can have that social engagement. I also want to emphasize that not only the pension, but how you get the pension is important to me. So I want to make sure that you're familiar with all the venues that you can go to cash your vouchers. I also want to encourage you next year, maybe don't worry with the bookstore and the vouchers. Go with MMG and the bank. So it's a quick thing. It isn't hard, But I will let our officers tell you about it so you understand how much safer it is for you. You won't lose your money, and you don't have to go to the post office and line up. But we're not seeing so much of that now. And you can cash out every day when you want and how much you want. I also want to tell you of two initiatives that we're working on. We're working on the construction of a new senior citizens home, a big one. And the second thing, which I believe is the very important thing, we're looking into communities. I've been talking about the Care Economy Initiative and government's commitment to co-invest on care. You probably heard me speak about it when I spoke about child care. But the Care Economy Initiative also relates to the elders, where communities, people in communities, individuals who want to set up their own care centers in communities so that the elders can utilize it or their families can utilize it to give them that better, stable care, safer care, they can do it. Simply meaning, if someone wants to set up an elder care space or center, the government will co-invest with them to furnish it, to set it up, and to help them to run it. Now, as elders, let me tell you, this is not something you should see as only younger people doing. You could choose to do it yourself. If you have a space at home or you have a community space and you want to set it up for this and you know what the seniors would like to be engaged in, you are more than welcome to apply for this service. We have the sign-up opportunity right here. If you're interested, if you think you know of people in your community who can set it up, take the message back to them so that they can set it up. And the other thing I want to say, we have to be conscious of safety at home. Sometimes I see these reports in the media, and every time it breaks my heart. When I see an elderly woman especially violated in her home, right? Or hurt, or sometimes killed. We see that happening too often, and everyone should not happen. So we have to, as the elders, to be security conscious.
1: Thank you for bringing us ale. We feel quite comfortable. It's after drinking, consuming that ginger beer. I can't believe what I see. So many elderly folks. Girl, this is no joke. They all came out, even though it's raining. We realize the leaders are caring. So let's relax and pay close attention to what is going on. And enjoy, have fun, you won't be born. The oldies song almost put me on my feet. But I sit and relax, I felt the beat. But I said it's okay. I didn't want to cheat. Our doctor did his best. Protein, sunlight, and water, yes. This is good for our daughter. Our lawyer made it quite clear. Now make your will without any fear. So thanks to human service. I know you care. May we get together here every year. There's another poem I would like to say with you. Getting older. It's awful getting older. I always hear folks say, when they recall the aches and pains, which will not go away. But it's helpful to remember, when considered overall, that if we didn't reach old age, we would not be here at all. Thank you.
2: The Elder Abuse Awareness Session served as a reminder that protecting older persons requires the commitment of families, communities, and institutions alike. Through expert presentations and artistic expression, participants were encouraged to recognize the signs of abuse, uphold the rights of senior citizens, and work together to ensure that every older person lives in dignity, respect, and security.
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Hey, beautiful people. It's 14 hours all across Guyana and the Eastern Caribbean. It's Friday, June 19, 2026. It's my birthday. I'm Tarolyn Harris. So glad to be with you and so glad that you could join us right here on The Voice of Guyana. Of course, this is your afternoon lounge.

All right, here we go. Cheers to the weekend. Hope your weekend is already shaping up very, very nicely. Of course, coming up on Sunday, it's Father's Day. Feel free to reach out to us and let us know what your plans are for your special guy, whether that's your actual dad or the father figures in your life.

All right, we made it. It's Friday, and here is the weekend, whatever this week brought you. I am hoping that you're moving into the weekend with gratitude and with peace, and hoping that the weekend serves you very well. Of course, going into a new week, the last full week of June, if I'm not mistaken.

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2: 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Welcome to the results presentation of our afternoon games. I'm your host, Sean Thompson. I'll be alongside Ms. Sadiqa this afternoon. No draw is possible without the presence of our auditor, meet Mr. Badri. He's representing his Himalayan company. Let's begin. This is our Super Payday game. 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Let's begin. First winning number, 3, followed by 11, 12, 6, and 1. 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Congrats if you won. 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
4: 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Lucky 3 numbers. 4, 5, 9. 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
1: On the Voice of Guyana, it is now 15 hours. With the news at this time, I am Kieran Moria. Vice President Dr. Barry Jagdeo has assured Region 3 residents that government is moving ahead with plans to develop additional house lots to address the housing backlog in the region. Speaking during a public engagement at Leonora, the Vice President said the aim is to ensure that all pending housing applicants in the region receive allocations by the end of next year. The High Court has dismissed a constitutional challenge brought by Member of Parliament Terence Campbell against the appointment of members of the Teaching Service Commission, TSC. In a decision handed down today, Justice Damon Young found that the appointments made by President Dr. Mohamed Irfan Ali were lawful and that the absence of an opposition leader at the time of the appointments made meaningful consultation impossible. Clerk of the National Assembly Sherlock Isaacs has clarified the formula used to determine political party representation on parliamentary committees amid recent public discussion and media inquiries. In a statement, Isaacs explained that the formula currently employed is a long-standing parliamentary practice designed to ensure that committee membership reflects as closely as possible the balance of political representation in the National Assembly. Regionally, the CARICOM Eminent Persons Group EPG has postponed its planned visit to Haiti, but says it remains actively engaged in monitoring developments in the country. In a statement on Thursday, the group said it continues to assess Haiti's evolving political situation through virtual consultations with a broad cross-section of stakeholders, including representatives from government, political parties, and civil society. Internationally, Israel and Hezbollah have agreed to a renewed ceasefire, though they have warned against any violations from the other side. This comes as Lebanese officials say Friday was the second deadliest day of Israeli strikes since the current conflict began. And that's the news to the moment.

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1: 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And remember, careful driving saves lives. 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

0: Dr. Jose Da Silva of Modern Optical Service will be holding an eye clinic at 54 Bushlot Old Road, Essequibo Coast, Saturday, June 20, and Sunday, June 21, from 9 hours. All are invited to attend.
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0: It is now 15 hours 10. We bring you a special feature titled Long Live Our Heroes. When we think of a hero, we often picture someone with a cape, someone who can fly, or someone who saves the world in movies. But the truth is, some of the greatest heroes don't wear capes at all. They wear work boots, everyday clothes, and tired smiles. They are our fathers. Fatherhood is not about being perfect, it's about showing up every single day to protect, provide, and love. Fathers are the quiet heroes in our homes. They are the ones who work hard to make sure there is food on the table and a safe roof over our heads. But their real superpowers are found in the little things. A father is a hero when he holds your hands when you're scared. He is a hero when he teaches you how to ride a bike, or when he sits and listens after a tough day. Fathers give us a shoulder to lean on and a safe place to grow. They show us what strength looks like, not just through words, but through patience, sacrifice, and kindness. Hello, Guyana. I'm Kieran Moria, and welcome to a special broadcast titled Long Live Our Heroes.

0: Now, have you ever stopped to wonder where did Father's Day actually come from, or who came up with this idea? Well, it didn't start with card companies or big stores trying to sell tools and cologne. The story actually started over 100 years ago with two very thankful daughters in the United States. The very first celebration happened in 1908. A woman named Grace Clayton wanted to honor 360 men, mostly fathers, who had sadly died in a terrible mining accident. She wanted their children to always remember them. Then, a few years later, another woman named Sonora Smart Dodd brought the idea to life for the whole world. Sonora and her siblings were raised by a single father, a brave war veteran. Her mother had passed away, and her father did everything. He was the protector, the provider, and the caregiver. Sonora felt that fathers deserved the same love and recognition that mothers got on Mother's Day. Because of her hard work, the very first statewide Father's Day was celebrated in June 1910. It took a long time to become official everywhere, but today, countries all over the world, including right here in Guyana, take the third Sunday in June to pause and salute our fathers. Let's make sure they feel the love. If your dad isn't nearby, give him a hug. If he is far away, call him on the phone. And if your father has passed on, take a quiet moment today to smile and remember the good lessons he left behind. Let's hit the streets to talk to a few fathers to find out what they love most about being a father.
1: What I love about being a dad is a great job, actually. It teaches you how to stand up to responsibilities. It teaches you unconditional love. It shows you that you don't have to be perfect to be a great dad. You have to be a trying man to be a great dad. So being a dad is a great opportunity or a great privilege. And yeah, this is the meaning of being a dad to me. You're in someone's life that you created for a lifetime. The ups, the downs, the good, the bad, the ugly. So yeah, that's basically it.
2: Being a father is, to me, is one of the greatest gifts, you know, me providing for my family, showing strength through the weakness, and also providing spiritual growth to my son and being there by his side. It's a wonderful feeling. The same, say, when I was a boy, I think like a boy. Now I'm a man, I think like a man. So being a father and being there, you know, for someone, I mean, it's a wonderful feeling.
3: Well, for me, what I love most about being a father is the ability to see my children grow and they can become better adults than I am. You know, it is my hope, my wish, my lifelong goal, and what I work towards, making my children achieve more than I have. And the best part about it is seeing the plan fall into place and see them grow and become productive individuals who contribute to our country's future.
4: There are so many aspects. For instance, if we look at it from the religious side of it, when God sent his only son, you know, and it's a gift. So our children, they're gifts and they're blessings to us. Being a father is challenging, very challenging, especially when you know things are tough in so many angles. But it's good because there's so much to look forward for your children, you know. So much of joy they bring you, happiness. You know, there are times when you want to scream and say, "Oh gosh, yeah, I'm fed up." But then when you see the laughter in their face and the excitement when you carry something home, you give them a gift. You know that they're part of you. You know, there is a family, a unity. And you look forward to that. You look forward to your children when you go home from work. You look forward to see your children. I mean, in my case, if my kids, anyone wants to sleep out for a night at a grandmother or anything, I miss them. One day, I miss them. I want to know what they're doing. And sometimes my daughter would say, "Daddy, I just came to my grandmother. You're calling already." But that's how important my kids are to me. And they're a big part of my life, you know. And they will never grow old. They will never grow. For me, they're always my babies, regardless of what age they are. They're all my babies. So being a father, especially to the young people out there, the most important thing is standing to your responsibility living up. Don't make finance a problem, because as the scripture says, God can look after the birds and the sky, and so many things God can look after. He will show you a way to look after your kids. Just trust in Him. Do your best for your kids. Live up as a father. Stick to your responsibility and love your children. Teach them good manners, good etiquette, and most of all, to respect your elders.
0: As a father, you are required to be intentional. So, show up. Love with all your might and do the best you can, because all you've got is one shot at life.

0: That was the legendary Luther Vandross with Dance With My Father. Every time that song plays, it catches you right in the chest, doesn't it? For some, it brings up some heavy feelings, especially for those who grew up with an empty space where a father should have been. Maybe he walked out, maybe he lived in a different village, or maybe he was right in the house but was completely out of reach. In Guyana, we know this story too well. We see the mothers and the grandmothers doing the heavy lifting and carrying the weight of the whole world on their shoulders. If you grew up without that father figure around, you might feel a lingering ache or even some anger. But know this, whatever you are feeling is completely okay. You survived, you grew, and you are here. Also, there is another kind of empty space for those who had a loving father, a grandfather, or an uncle, but you lost them. That song was for you. Maybe you lost him years ago, or maybe the grief is fresh, and you are still looking at his empty chair. We know how our fathers love. We remember the fathers who worked hard in the rice fields, the one who went into the interior to cut wood or mine gold, just to send money back home. And the ones who sat with us on the step to tell us old-time stories. When they leave us, the silence they leave behind is deafening. If your eyes are a little misty after hearing Luther sing, don't hold back those tears. Grief is just love that has nowhere to go. If your father is gone, hold on to the good memories. Remember his laugh. Remember the advice he gave you. And live your life in a way that would make him proud. Let's listen to a piece by Hafi. It's called I Know a Man.
1: I know a man that can pass for Superman. But this Superman sometimes has a tear on his cape, a one in the air that never escapes his eyes, and I've come to realize that his strength lies in me. I know a man that can pass for a strong man. Not because he never nags or complains about his pain, but because even broke, he can still afford a joke to seem cool and woke. Can afford the audacity of a smile. I know a man that can pass for a good man. Or at least he tries to be. He has a temper. But underneath that temper is a lump of sugar that tastes like contagious laughter. He has the heart of a fighter. He's a giver and a big believer of me to be the best I can be. I know a man that can pass for a soldier. He has the anxiety the size of the vanity of the world he's exposed to and still tries to protect me. He loves me. So much that he bolts the door at night and clutches light at twilight, watching and waiting to pounce on anything that takes flight. He gives up sleep so I can find rest. He gives his best and still does the rest. I know a man that can pass for a leader. He carries the weight of his responsibilities a little too smoothly. But just because he carries them lightly does not mean it's not heavy. Does not mean he does not grow tired and weary. See, I know a man whose love is unconditional. A man whose favor is not transactional. A man with tender affection, so pure and original. He is a walking figure of God's love from above, and so my gratitude is intentional. I want to give him everything because he already has everything to lose. I want to care for his things because one day I might have to step in his shoes. And I might never get to choose how long his days or how long he'll stay. So I want to treat every day like his Father's Day over and over again.
0: I'm sure you know a man too. For some, that man is called Father, Dad, Daddy, Papa, Pops, or even Big Man. However you address him, ensure you also respect him. Well, you heard from the fathers before, but let's hit the streets again to find out from their offsprings what is one life lesson their father would have taught them.
2: So, I think perseverance has been the main thing. He was a man of get up and go again. He wasn't very affectionate, but through his actions as well, he would, you know, support me, well, financially if I want to get into something, but he's not this lovey-dovey type of person. Another major thing is education. I feel like that he has banged in my head ever since I was small. Make sure you're reading something, make sure you're listening to something educational, make sure you're up to par with current affairs. He would sit in front of the TV and watch news all days, either news or sports. And so I think those are the things that he has left or embodied, and those are the things that I think I would carry through my life and I would pattern after.
3: Well, one life lesson that my dad taught me is the importance of education. Education is the key to a successful future, and he made it in whenever it was in his power to ensure that I had a solid education, that I had all the tools required for me to go to school, that I was in school every single day. In fact, I can remember collecting those little attendance certificates for 100% attendance every term because of him. And he always stressed that my future depended on how great my education was, and he helped with that.
2: So my dad would have taught me the importance of perseverance and persevering even when things are hard or times are hard. My dad has been a constant presence in my life, both emotionally and physically. He has been there for me every step of the way. My father has nurtured my love of learning, my love of reading, even to the detriment of his bank account. My father has really been a constant support to my mother in raising me. A lot of people are married and they have children, and fathers can still be absent even if they're in the same home. So my dad has done a really good job in still being a present figure in my life. And he's just been a constant guide and a constant force, a protector, and perseverance and tenacity has definitely been one of the traits that I would have learned and picked up from my dad.
4: One life lesson my father has taught me is that slow to anger can lead you into many places, such as, for example, he has a tendency, instead of dealing with a matter right away when he's upset, he would let it be and then come back to address it. So I've noticed that I tend to apply that to my life. Otherwise, it would have been a different path if I was to react to everything that offends me or irritates me. I laugh it off.
5: One life lesson my dad has taught me is not to put your faith or trust in man. He would always say that, you know, in the Bible says that don't put your faith and trust in horses and chariots. So that's one life lesson. He doesn't put his trust in different people, but only in God.
6: One life lesson my father taught me is to always take my time and listen to others, taking advice, because it could be viable to me and help me in the long run. So it would be worth it to listen.
7: One simple but impactful life lesson that has been passed down to me is the boundless power of knowledge. The reason I believe this life lesson is so impactful yet so simple is because a man can be stripped of everything material, yet what remains after he's been stripped is what he has learned and practiced.
8: My father would have taught me always to be independent, not to depend on mostly male figure, whether if it's your husband or not. And he was always that kind of person to guide you and protect you, you know, show you ways where you can go forward in life. Education was paramount.
9: One life lesson my dad taught me is to, no matter what happened in life, whether the truth is bitter, whether you do something wrong, always tell the truth, no matter what, and with confidence too.
10: One of the things that really stood out to me and still stands out to me to this day is whenever my father takes me anywhere, if he drops me off at work, drops me off at school, if I'm going on an outing with friends, wherever he drops me off to, or whatever activity I'm heading out to, anything I'm heading out to, the one word he would always leave with me is to focus. And I think that might fly over a lot of person's head, but it's really something that rests well with me, because sometimes you tend to get caught up in the excitements of life. But one thing he would always point out to me is to remain focused. And I think that goes a long way. Remain grounded and focus on what is out there. It helps to keep you away from danger, seen and unseen. As you're focused, it avoids any trauma or any issues or any accidents. So that simple word with me, telling me to focus, is his way of reminding me to stay grounded and pay attention to my surroundings, showing that he cares about me, and he cares to the point where he doesn't want anything to affect me or danger to come near me.
11: One life lesson my father taught me is how to be kind to someone and always help someone in need. I remember there's a friend he has that, you know, this guy from since they were young days, and the guy fell on hard times. Anytime my father see this guy, he always helps him, no matter what. Either if it's giving him money, bringing him by, make sure he bathe, put on a clean pair of clothes on him, and just give him something warm to eat. But, yeah, there's one thing I learned from my father is always how to be kind to someone. Never judge somebody from how they are. Just help them as long as you can.
12: One life lesson my father has taught me, and is one that I had to experience for myself. Growing up, I used to be laissez-faire with a lot of things, in which if I buy something new, I just use it for that one time and don't take care of it and put it up and so on. And he has taught me, well, he used to tell me that, you know, when you get older, you're going to have to buy more than one of these things because of the habit you have. Those words came to be true, and definitely that's one of the things he has taught me and I've had to see for myself.
0: And there you have it, straight from the hearts of Guyana's daughters and sons. From simple words about hard work to deep advice on how to treat others, it is crystal clear that the words of a father have a way of sticking with us for a lifetime. As we wrap up our special broadcast, Long Live Our Heroes, we want to take a moment to look at the bigger picture, because heroism does not look the same for everyone. Today, we give a final salute to every single man stepping up to do the job. To the stepfathers, who didn't have to but chose to love, guide, and protect with all their hearts. To the single fathers, holding down the fort alone, balancing work, cooking, and heart-to-heart talks, we see your sacrifices. To the uncles, grandfathers, and big brothers who saw a gap and stepped into the gap, you are the backbone of so many families across our beautiful country. And finally, to those fathers who are no longer with us in the body, though you are gone, you are certainly not forgotten. Your laughter still echoes in our living rooms. Your advice still guides our choices. Your legacy is alive and well, woven deep into the fabric of Guyana through the strong children you left behind. To the strict fathers, the funny fathers, the quiet fathers, and the sounding board fathers, you are our first teachers, our protectors, and our everyday anchors. Thank you for the lessons, the love, and the endless support. Happy Father's Day to all the heroes out there. Long live our heroes.

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A very good day to you, and welcome to Album of the Day. On this program, we put a spotlight on our artists and our music of yesteryear, music that have touched and influenced our lives. On today's program, we have Aubrey Mann on the radio stage. Aubrey Mann, singer, songwriter, producer, director, and businessman, was born in Georgetown. He was raised by his mother, Sheila Mansfield Granado, one of the nation's top sopranos at the time, and he attended both the Kingston Methodist and Kitty Methodist Primary Schools and Indian Educational Trust College and Tutorial High School. As a child, he was always singing. He sang in the church choir and at school concerts, but his professional career began in 1968 with the band Cosmonauts. He soon progressed as the lead singer of the band Curtis and the MGs before joining another popular band, Des Glasford's Combo 7. He also sang with Mischievous Guys and Night People. That was the beginning of what was to be a prolific career in music, stage, and theater. In 1974, he moved to Barbados and became the lead singer of the local band Lunar 7. And together, they recorded his very first single just 3 months after arriving. That record, I Can't Make It Alone, became a huge hit with Barbadians and people from the Caribbean islands. He also represented Barbados in New York and Boston for their independence celebrations in November 1974. In 1975, while living in Barbados, the Mighty Sparrow invited Aubrey to join his touring troupe right after Aubrey had opened for him at the Globe Cinema. Aubrey Mann also headlined at several of the major hotels on the island as a solo artist. In 1979, Mann released one of his biggest hit songs, Stealing Love on the Side. That song sold approximately 2.5 million copies worldwide. Let's listen to selections from his 1980 album titled Tribute to the Man, where he pays tribute to his idol, the great Otis Redding. Here is Dreams to Remember, I've Been Loving You Too Long, and Pain in My Heart.

take some time off to remind you that love is what I deal with. And you see, darling, I've been loving you for

You are listening to Album of the Day, and in the spotlight is Guyanese international recording artist Aubrey Mann. Over the years, Aubrey has appeared with such notable performers such as Blood, Sweat and Tears, Kenny Loggins, Frankie Valli, Millie Jackson, Wilson Pickett, Glenn Campbell, Cameo, and many, many more well-known and famous artists. Aubrey has performed from South America through the Caribbean, Central America, Asia, Europe, United States, and Canada. We continue with Cigarettes and Coffee and Good to Me.

time check, 16 hours, music there of Guyanese Aubrey Mann. Well, good afternoon to you, my friends. Good afternoon. Good afternoon. It is Friday, July 19. Of course, I'm happy to be with you this afternoon. Trusting you're having a great day so far, and just an event, you're not. Just sitting with us for just about 50 minutes or thereabout, you will feel really splendid. My name is Mark Watson, just not important really, because guess what? Your contribution is what counts, all right? 226-4762 is a number. That's a magical number. Just give us a call. Let us know what's happening in your world, especially as it relates to what you're thinking musically. We're going to get right off the bat with one from our very own. We've got Samuel Madas, and he's taking us into the stadium.

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1: All right, we are up and moving. Good afternoon to everyone. And just coming off of a conversation with our dear friend Radhika. Happy Father's Day to all the fathers. And this has been done in advance. So Radhika and the entire team, happy Father's Day to all the fathers. And we're wishing you brothers all the best. Be the best fathers you can be, regardless of the circumstance, okay? Regardless of what the challenge might be, be the best father you can be. That's what you need to do. Make sure you're the father to that child, to the children, to your wife, to everyone. Make sure you've got that fatherly love and really great leadership. All right. Up first, we've got Vernie, two from Benny King. Don't Play It No More, and That Really Hurts.

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Then you're gonna feel that you'll have to come over and say something real nice to me. Oh, baby, that's when my eyes will get wet.

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Don't Play It No More, and That Really Hurts. Coming up next, we've got Radhika, our friend Radhika. And again, she is expressing Happy Father's Day to all of the fathers in advance. She asked us to select two songs, so this is what I'll do for you. I've got two, Radhika. One from Bloodstone, titled Go On and Cry, and Bob Carlyle doing Butterfly Kisses.

something to your attention. Something that you've probably overlooked. And that is, a man can hurt just as hard and deep as you can. You see, I had a lady.

Yes, that's the music of Bloodstone there for Radhika. Go On and Cry. And before that, we had Bobby Carlyle doing Butterfly Kisses. Coming up next, we've got one for Mr. Samwells. He's asking for Blessed Assurance. And of course, wishing all the fathers, each and every father, all the best on the Father's Day coming up on Sunday.

right, that was Blessed Assurance Day for Mr. Samuels. Coming up next, we've got Shakira. She's asked for two songs, The Manhattan's Doing, There's No Me Without You, and Luther Vandross, Dance With My Father.

You know, there's no stars without a night. And there's no wrong without a right.

Yes, that's for Chalky there, Oh Daddy by Fleetwood Mac. And before that, Maria Makeba, My Own Piece of Ground. 16:43, thanking Vernie, Radhika, Chikira, Loretta Budu, who will have the last call, Sam Wells and Chalky for the beautiful music. And of course, wishing all the fathers on their behalf all the best for Sunday, Father's Day. Chikira Budu, Loretta Budu, sorry, coming up next with the final two, Jimmy Cliff, Hard Road to Travel and Wonderful World.

0: tuned to the Voice of Guyana time check, 16 hours 49. MACROP is pleased to announce that they are moving to a new facility at Covent Garden on the east bank of Demerara. Please note that their temporary service schedule at Providence, the parts counter, will be closed on Thursday, June 18, and Friday, June 19. On June 19, all branch operations will be closed at 14 hours, and the entire office will be closed on Saturday, June 20. MACROP is ready to welcome you at their new expanded Covent Garden location on Monday, June 22 at 10 hours. They are thanking the entire public for their patience, understanding, and continued support during this transition. They are also looking forward to serving you at their new facility in Covent Garden.
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1: The Muslim Youth Organization of Guyana, the MYO, wishes to inform that the registration period for the National Qasida Competition 2026 has been extended from June 6 to June 30. 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The National Qasida Competition is intended to help preserve the Urdu language. The grand finals will be held on Saturday, September 12, 2026 at the MYO Auditorium, Wilford Avenue, Georgetown. Register and compete. The closing date for registration is now June 30. Registration forms can be accessed from the MYO's Facebook page from its office in Wilford Avenue. 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The National Qasida Competition, reviving tradition, preserving language.
2: Mar Corpus Police announced that they are moving to a new facility at Covent Garden on the east bank of Demerara. 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On June 19, all branch operations will be closed at 14 hours, and the entire office will be closed on Saturday, June 20. Mar Corp is ready to welcome you at their new facility at Covent Garden at 10 hours on Monday, June 22. The company is thanking the public for its patience, understanding, and continued support during this transition, and they are looking forward to serving you at their new facility in Covent Garden.
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0: 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Follow the West Indies as they take on Sri Lanka in a home series featuring one-day internationals and T20 from Savannah Park, Jamaica on June 6 and 8, and T20 international series on June 11, 13 and 14. Then stay tuned as the West Indies face New Zealand in a five-match one-day international series. The first three matches will be played at the Ghana National Stadium on July 11, 13 and 16 before the final two encounters move on to Barbados on July 19 and 21. Don't miss a ball of the action. 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
8: So far, so good for the co-hosts at the Men's FIFA World Cup. Mexico are into the knockout stage. Canada are almost there too. Now can the USA book their spots in the last 32? You're listening to Sport Today from the BBC World Service. I'm Mike McCarthy. Coming up, we'll look ahead to that meeting in Seattle between the USA and Australia, where it's not just the home side looking to make their mark.
9: We want to earn our respect. We know that by our performances, we can put Australian football on the world map, and that's what we aim to do.
8: But before we cast our eyes towards the Emerald City, we start on the USA's East Coast. It wasn't the best start for Brazil at this World Cup. Coach Carlo Ancelotti says he's confident his team will sort out the problems they have going into their second group game. The side's been criticised back in Brazil by fans and the media after a poor first half performance in their opening match where they were held to a 1-1 draw by Morocco. And their biggest name in the squad, Neymar, is still out injured. So will the five-time winners step things up against Haiti and prove that they can be contenders to win the trophy? Let's cross to Philadelphia, where the match is taking place, and join one of the members of our BBC World Service sport team, John Bennett.
10: Yes, Philadelphia packed with Brazil fans today, hoping for a huge improvement. I was at their opening game in New Jersey, and it was clear to see how frustrated the Brazilian supporters were with their team's sloppy start. Morocco took the lead. They could easily have been 3-0 up with better finishing before Vinicius Jr. equalised for Brazil and things settled down. Last night, though, the Brazil manager, Carlo Ancelotti, here in Philadelphia, sounded upbeat. He said he expects Brazil to show a different game and more quality against Haiti. He also hinted at changes to the team as well. Remember, he made two subs at half-time on Saturday to show how upset he was with that performance. Before the game in Philadelphia, though, many of the supporters have been killing time by flocking to one tourist attraction in this city that you may well have heard of. I went to take a look to assess the mood of the Seleção. There is one place here in Philadelphia that you can bet every fan at this year's World Cup will be visiting. The famous steps outside the Museum of Art. So let's climb them now. Where at the top, there is a statue of Rocky, Sylvester Stallone playing Rocky, because these steps were made famous in the Oscar-winning movie when he climbed up them in his famous training sequence. And today, these steps are being overtaken by Brazil fans.
11: We are always confident in Brazil. The first match was very tough. Morocco has a very good team, and we were expecting that would be very difficult. So after this first game, we expect that things get well better, and we have a lot of other players that didn't play in the first match. And World Cup is it's a long journey, so we must feel confident in each step, each game. That's what Ancelotti has said. You have to play each game by itself, and it's a journey, not a sprint.
10: So you're not too worried after what happened in the first game?
4: I think everyone's a little bit worried. I think a lot of Brazilian people have been saying we're a bit scared now of all the teams that we're going to face. But we hope that Ancelotti can make the changes necessary, make some small adjustments in the team, and that we can play better. I think Haiti is going to be a bit of an easier match than Morocco, but we have to see if he'll get the team right now and hopefully keep going.
10: Yeah, we're on the rocky steps here, aren't we? Outside the Museum of Art in Philadelphia. Rocky was the underdog.
12: Yeah.
10: Haiti are the underdogs. You're Apollo Creed. You're Brazil. Is that worrying you?
12: Yeah.
10: You're in the city of the underdog here.
12: Looking in the other way, Brazil is the underdog in the World Cup. So
10: yeah, everyone's writing Brazil off. Good point.
12: Yeah, so sports commentators from all over the world are pointing out other teams as favorites, like England, France, Spain. That way, these are the favorites, and Brazil is rocky.
4: Yeah, a lot of the favorites haven't done so well, so maybe it can be good for Brazil.
10: Yeah, is it nice not for Brazil to be the favorite for once?
4: I think we like being the favorites. We like feeling proud of our team and knowing our team's history and being the biggest champions of all of the World Cup history. We like that. It's part of our identity now. So I think it's tough to give up the spot of the favorite.
10: I've interrupted you. You need to get your photo with the Rocky statue. The Rocky. Is that what you're going to do now?
12: Yeah, sure. There's the photo with the Rocky statue. And we already know that there's a curse that you cannot put your jersey on the Rocky statue.
10: Oh, right. Is there a curse?
12: Yeah,
10: is there? Is that right?
12: That's
10: so if you
12: a curse.
10: Put your, if you put your T-shirt on the Brazil shirt?
12: Yeah, they said that the Ecuadorians did that. Now all Brazilians are scared and telling each other, don't put the jersey.
10: So any fans coming to Philadelphia, don't put your jersey on the Rocky statue.
12: Please don't do that.
10: I never knew about the curse of the Rocky statue. You learn something new every day. As for Brazil's opponents, Haiti, they lost 1-0 to Scotland in their opener. But just being here at this World Cup for the first time in 52 years is a massive achievement. And this is the game they were looking forward to the most, because Haiti and Brazil have many historical links. For example, in 2004, when Brazil led a UN peacekeeping force in Haiti, a match was organised, a football game between Brazil and Haiti to promote peace in the Caribbean country, involved the then star-studded Brazil side. So ahead of today's game, I've been speaking to a Philadelphia-based, Haitian-born singer-songwriter. She's called Natalie Serin. And she's going to be performing her Haitian-influenced songs for some of the fans inside the VIP areas at the stadium later. And Natalie has been telling me what being at the World Cup means for Haitians back home and around the world.
13: Yeah, you know, like we qualified for this World Cup in the middle of so much uncertainty. They weren't able to play a single home game. We are in the middle of a power vacuum still. And so many Haitians have left Haiti in the last decade. And, you know, we just like hold on to any good piece of good news we can. And this one is extremely good news by all standards, right? So Haitians are ecstatic. We are ecstatic. It is, I don't know a single Haitian person that isn't really, really excited for this moment. And we deserve it. We deserve it, yeah.
10: And this Brazil game is fascinating because there's so much history between the two countries. Mm-hmm. Does that add an extra element, an extra edge to this match?
13: It is like by fate or serendipity, because Brazil, in the absence of a Haiti team and major international stages, Brazil has been Haitians' adopted soccer team. And the group stage is chosen by picking countries from a hat. And how did we manage to... How did we manage to end up in the same group as Brazil, our other team, you know? And so, and the even better part for me personally is they happen to be playing it in Philly where I live. And so that was like, oh, this is my sign to either host the best party I've ever hosted. But no, I'm just going to be singing there. So that's amazing. It is historic. Not only for the way we've qualified and the fact that we haven't qualified since 1974, but the way that Haitians have clung to Brazil's soccer, and we get to play them as one of our guaranteed games in the first group stage. It's like we win even if we don't win.
10: That was that match for peace, wasn't there? I mean, we could talk for hours about what went into that game and what was behind that game.
13: Yeah.
10: But that was 2004, wasn't it? Do Haitians still
14: still remember that game as a huge moment in their football history?
13: Absolutely, it was an epic day. I was a teenager at the time. I don't remember the exact score. I think it was like 6-0. We lost, yeah, something along those lines, and we cheered for every goal as if we've scored them, even though we were in the middle of such political uncertainty, political turmoil. You know, like Aristide had just been exiled again, and we did not know what was the way forward. And we had this match for peace that had us screaming at the top of our lungs as if we hadn't been through the worst year ever. And it's a foundational memory for me, and just a proof of how political sports is and how political culture is. Nothing is a coincidence. Yeah.
14: And finally, give me an insight into what it's going to be like in Philly, because I know Haitians are everywhere in the USA,
13: yeah,
14: aren't they?
13: Yeah.
14: But particularly there's pockets, aren't there, in certain cities?
13: Absolutely. Yeah, Philly has a pretty decent sized Haitian population, and that has grown, especially in the last 10 years. And so they are all gearing up. There are watch parties at every Haitian restaurant. There's all kinds of after parties gearing up. Everyone, there's so many parties. It happens. The Haiti-Brazil game happens to be on Juneteenth. And so the things that have come together to make it just the biggest day ever are insane. So everyone is gearing up because everyone can feel the power of that cultural moment. So there's all sorts of things, all sorts of festivals and watch parties happening that day. I'm really excited.
10: Philadelphia-based Haitian-born singer-songwriter Natalie Serin there, looking forward to Brazil against Haiti. There's more on the significance of this game on the latest More Than the Score podcast. You can search for that wherever you get your BBC World Service podcasts. So can Haiti be inspired by Rocky and challenge the Apollo Creed in today's contest? That would be Brazil. Or will Brazil finally find their flair in Philly? Their fans are expecting a very convincing win.
8: Thanks, John. John Bellett in Philadelphia there. So Brazil against Haiti's in Group C, where it's also Scotland against Morocco later. A reminder, you can follow all the matches on the BBC Sport website. Meanwhile, in Group B, Turkey play Paraguay, but the game the world is talking about this Friday is the one coming up very shortly between the United States and Australia. Let's check in with another member of Sport Today's World Cup team. Lee James is in Canada, where it's been an eventful 24 hours for another of the co-hosts.
15: Yes, Mike, welcome to Toronto, where across Canada, everyone is basking in the glory of last night's incredible victory for the co-hosts, Canada beating Qatar by 6-0. We'll reflect on that a little bit in a moment or two, and also hear the reaction from the fans in Vancouver after that success. But we're focusing more on the co-hosts again today, because the United States play their next game against Australia. With me is the former Bosnia and Herzegovina international, Asmir Begovic. And Asmir, I know you want to talk about Canada and maybe not so much on Bosnia after their defeat. But for the USA now, playing Australia, in fact, both sides won their opening game. But for the co-hosts, the United States, it couldn't have gone any better, could it, after that success against Paraguay?
16: No, it really couldn't have gone any better. I don't think anyone would have expected that sort of a result. I mean, the performance as well on top of that was absolutely outstanding, really, especially the first half. You know, many people in America, and I see a lot of people talking about that game, called it the best half of football in any major tournament I've ever been in. So I think that's saying quite a bit. And against Paraguay, who are quite a respected opponent, I think we would have expected a little bit more from them. So I think for the United States, it was an incredible start. You play Australia today, and then you win that game, you're into the knockout stages, which would be, you know, after two games, a great position to be in.
15: Now, potentially, Christian Pulisic has been their star man, of course, for so many years. There's question marks over how fit he will be, whether he can play. But it does seem from that opening game there are many more options now for the United States. It's not just about Pulisic.
16: No, it isn't. I mean, I think that shows the growth of U.S. soccer over so many years. They've always been a threat at major tournaments, you know, always difficult to play against. But I think they've taken it to another level now where it's not just about Christian Pulisic, of course. He's one of their main guys. As an attacking player, he has a lot of impetus on a game. But if he doesn't play, it's not the end of the world. And, you know, if you look at their striking options, in Balogun, who's obviously did really well in the first game, he's been in really good form. Sergino Dest on the other side, Timothy Weah, players like that to come in. I think their midfield is really impressive with McKinney, Tillman, and Adams. They give him a really good engine in there. So I think overall for United States, they're a very, really good side and, you know, obviously playing well.
15: Well, let's hear from the USA's head coach. Here is Mauricio Pochettino.
17: I think we were good in pressing Paraguay, but also we were good in our how we build up. I think in all the areas on the field, I think we were good. But that is how we feel football, how we feel soccer. We will try to press. But we know that they try to play sometimes long passes. That is different to play long. I think with all the respect, because they know what they are doing when they play long passes. That is different to play long. They have a lot of dynamics and automatism of that they manage really well. That is what for us is to put pressure, but also to be careful in all the defensive transition.
15: And just for Australia, after getting the opening victory, it puts you in a great position, doesn't it, in this tournament with eight of the best 12 third-place teams going through. For Australia now, they can look forward, can't they? And their aim, of course, is to get to the knockout stage and see how far they can go.
16: Magnificent result, absolutely magnificent result. They probably looked at as a little bit of the outsiders in this group, I think, from everyone heading into the tournament. But actually, when you look at their team and you look at their coach, Tony Popovich, who's well-respected, his assistant, Mili Jedinak, these are some, you know, veterans of the game and been around at the highest level. So actually, we should have probably given them more respect and more people should have. So that result for them is very, very positive, puts them in a great position once again. And why couldn't they beat the United States? You know, when you look at them being the underdogs, the outsiders, they're going to play with a lot of freedom, I think, which will suit them. One of my Leicester teammates, Harry Suter, is a key player for them. Obviously, they're a central defender. I think he's such a good player and really important to them and the way they play. So they're a solid side and could definitely cause an upset against the United States.
15: Well, let's hear from their head coach. Here is Tony Popovich ahead of the match against the co-host, the United States.
9: We want to earn our respect. We know that by our performances, we can put Australian football on the world map. And that's what we aim to do. We started off well against Turkey, winning. Now we want to back it up. And we'll continue striving to do that, to improve our football and improve our standing in how people perceive Australian football. But, you know, it's not through words, it's through what we do on the pitch, and tomorrow's another opportunity to do that.
15: That's Australia's Tony Popovich. And just on the rest of the group, of course, if you don't win your opening game, which Turkey and Paraguay didn't, they both lost, you are struggling now. This really is a must-win for this side, one of these two sides.
16: Well, it really is. I think we've talked about it here before with you, Lee, and I've said it on many other shows, that first game really is a must-not-lose. Gives you a chance to kind of get yourself on the board and gives you a chance going into the next few games to get into that round of 32, which it is now with this new format. So losing that first game is really, really difficult. Puts both teams on the back foot and puts a lot of pressure on this game.
15: Yeah, it's important, as you've been saying, to get the first point on the board. Bosnia and Herzegovina did that in their opening match, but then suffered the defeat to Switzerland. Of course, there is still an opportunity, though. They will go into their third game in the group against Qatar, knowing there's an opportunity to go through.
16: It's an opportunity for them, because if you would have set a point after two games against Canada and Switzerland, and you would have taken that. But I think what's concerning a little bit is the level of performance in both games. Very much the same story. How is that going to play against Qatar? What changes can be made? Tarek Muharremovic getting sent off against Switzerland, it's not going to help matters, that's for sure. But it's still all there to play for. You've got to be positive and go against Qatar, give it your best, and see if you can get a good result, three goals, goal difference, and then see where that puts you with the other teams.
15: Yes, and we'll have to see what kind of state Qatar are in after that performance against Canada. They had two men sent off, they were down to nine, and for Canada, well, Asma, we're in Toronto right now, and everyone, I'm sure, is absolutely buzzing after that performance. I think many would have expected Canada to win and hoped they would win, but certainly not that emphatically.
16: Well, no, I think what's been incredible since I've been in Toronto, and as you said, Lee, we're here in Toronto, the buzz about Canada. I grew up here, and soccer was not at this level, so to see it kind of the way it's developed and on this stage is absolutely incredible. And I think that energy, that vibe, has helped Canada a lot. Obviously, in Vancouver, it's very much the same, and it's all about the team there, and they've got incredible support. And that game against Qatar, as you rightly said, couldn't have gone any better. I think if you could have drawn it up before the game, you couldn't have drawn it any better in terms of getting an early goal, two sendings off, all the momentum, scoring at key times before halftime, after halftime. It was incredible. Obviously, the one setback is the injury to Kone, which was a very difficult moment for all, and I think so many emotions in play. But I think the collective team effort, the way they've played, the togetherness, the country, having the 12th man, the sea of red behind them, you know, gives them a really good chance against Switzerland and going forward as well.
15: Yeah, they seem really, really together. Jonathan David getting a hat-trick, important for him to be amongst the goals. But how does a team respond then after that really serious injury to Kone? You could see how distraught many of his teammates were, his coach Jesse Marsh was as well. And then they had to go on, didn't they, after that? That must be really difficult.
16: That is really difficult. You know, I don't think there's anything really you can do to prepare for these moments. I think they've had it before with Bombito also broke his... had injury before Tejon Buchanan as well within Canadian training before has done an injury. So they've had these setbacks before, which is actually quite incredible. Normally these things don't happen this often. So it's something they've dealt with before. Whether that helped them in this position, I don't know. But it seemed to be a very difficult moment for everyone involved. I think what they said after the game is that Kone would have liked them to carry on and push on and obviously play for the team, play for the country. And that's exactly what they did. So I think they actually represented him in the best possible way for the rest of the game. They all visited him after the game, which was a great moment. And, you know, it's something now they can use as a little bit of motivation and more inspiration to maybe do it even more for him to try and get more positive results in this tournament and create more history.
15: Yeah, one of those moments really was when he was being stretchered off. He was sitting up and he was acknowledging the crowd as well, Ismail Kone, with that serious leg injury. But Canada going on then, 6-0 winners. Let's leave us here in Toronto, but head over to Vancouver then. Isaac Fannin is there, just sampling the atmosphere after that incredible victory for Canada.

0: as you can tell, the Canadian fans are pretty happy. They waited 40 years for a win, and they get one of the biggest wins in World Cup history. 6-0 against Qatar, an incredible performance, and everyone streaming out of BC Stadium is absolutely delighted.
1: Do the BBC want to know if this is a football country? Damn right, it's a football country!
0: How are you feeling?
2: Amazing.
3: Unreal.
2: Yes.
3: BBC?
2: Yeah!
0: What was that like?
2: Amazing.
3: That was fantastic.
4: First World Cup win by Canadian on Canadian soil.
2: Yes!
5: Amazing.
0: 6-0, did you expect it would be that big of a win?
5: No, but we enjoyed every minute of it. It was amazing. It was so, so cool. It was fantastic.
6: It was terrific. Yeah? It was terrific. It was amazing.
0: So now, what do you think Canada can do at the World Cup?
6: Win.
5: Well, that means we make it probably, I mean, knock on wood, the goal differential helps us. We'll probably make it into the
4: next round, baby.
5: I think
4: next
5: we'll make round. It out of group stage.
6: No,
5: that'll help.
6: Canada.
5: And we'll see. We'll see.
0: Isaac Fannin, BBC.
7: Yeah.
0: Hello.
7: What's up, my man?
0: Yes. I just wanted to ask a question on the crowd here today. We were at the march.
7: Yeah.
0: And
7: yeah, I saw the videos.
0: Everyone was saying, because it's the BBC, that they wanted everyone to know that Canada is a football country.
7: Yes.
0: And they seem to get really, really behind you today.
7: It's a soccer country.
0: I can't bring myself to say
7: okay,
0: that word.
7: It's all right.
0: But what do you think you've started today, especially with a win like this?
7: Well, like I said, you know, I mean, even how I was celebrating with the fans, this is not a normal moment, right, for the country. And I think we need to accentuate the success of the moment. We will stay grounded. Like, you know, we won't get ahead of ourselves. I'll make sure that the team is in all ways ready to focus and concentrate and compete to win the group and set ourselves up truly for success in this tournament. But I learned in this business that, you know, big moments don't come so easy, and you have to appreciate them and you have to celebrate them. It was an important moment for the sport in the country.
0: That's Canada manager Jesse Marsh here. What an opportunity his side have. They play Switzerland in the final group game. If they can avoid defeat, they will finish top of the group and they will ensure the party continues here in Vancouver for the knockout round.
8: Isaac Fannin in Vancouver for the BBC. My thanks as well to Lee James and Asmir Begovic. Also at the World Cup, Iran are going to launch an official complaint to FIFA about the travel restrictions they're facing at the tournament. Iran had initially planned to base themselves in Arizona, but had to move their training base to Mexico, despite all of their group fixtures being in the United States. They have to fly into the US a day before they have a game and leave on the same day as the match under the conditions of their visas. The Football Federation of Iran says the travel restrictions are inconsistent with the principle of providing equal conditions for all participating teams. A US Department of Homeland Security spokesperson told the BBC that the Iranian team had agreed to the terms of their travel. Let's bring you some of the day's other sports stories. At golf's US Open, 50 players had to return early to the Shinnecock Hills course in New York to finish their first rounds. Thursday's play was hampered by fog. Well, when those first rounds had been completed, former champion Wyndham Clark held a two-shot lead. That's on 6 under par. He's since gone on to complete his second round and moved 7 under overall. Clark's 4 strokes clear of his nearest challengers, former champion Matt Fitzpatrick and American Xander Schauffele, who are both back in the clubhouse as well. Pre-tournament favourites Scottie Scheffler and Rory McIlroy among the late starters. Masters champion McIlroy 1 under par after 3 holes. Scheffler 1 over, having picked up a birdie on his opening hole today. He's looking to complete the career Grand Slam by winning the final major to elude him. The London Marathon will be held across 2 days in a special one-off edition of the event next year. The 2 days of racing on Saturday the 24th and Sunday the 25th of April will allow 100,000 people to take part. The 4 elite races will also be split across the 2 days. So the elite women and the elite female wheelchair races will take place on the Saturday, with the men's races on the Sunday. Hugh Brasher is chief executive of London Marathon Events.
9: You know, running is going through this huge explosion in popularity. And I think it is very much that people, you can find your tribe in running. You can go there. It's a very welcoming environment. And it showed London and the world at its best. And I think in the world that we live in now, we need more of that. And this city is just a brilliant multicultural city. And that day on the marathon, it shows itself to the world how good the world can be and how good we can be And I think that doing this once, and it is once only, in 2027, and people might say, well, why didn't you wait for the 50th anniversary in 2030? And I think you just have to take the opportunity when you can. The world could well have changed by 2030. There could be all sorts of reasons why it can't happen.
8: And in cricket, the group stage of the Women's T20 World Cup continuing in England. The defending champions New Zealand facing a must-win match with Ireland in Southampton. The White Ferns have lost both of their opening group games. They've just set Ireland 141 to win. You can follow that on the BBC Sport website and indeed all the action at the Men's FIFA World Cup. The USA against Australia just about to get underway. No Christian Pulisic for the United States. The winner, if there is one, will be into the knockout phase. Thanks for your company. We'll see you next time.
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10: And just an update on that particular game, USA 2, Australia 0. So the USA, of course, they're qualified for the knockout round. And we know Australia, of course, is in trouble. Time check, 17 hours, 27. It's now time for the rebroadcast of From Word to Word with Dr. Robin Diodat.

0: Hi there, a very good day to you. Welcome to another program of From Word to Word. Robin Dioddat here. We're looking at this word cleave today. C-L-E-A-V-E. Cleave. Cleave is one of those words that cuts both ways. Cuts both ways. Cleave. Well, those of you who know the meaning know that we're doing a little punning there. In one instant, cleave can mean to cut or break apart, or split. Cleave, cut, break apart, split. Yet the same word means to stick together. Exact same word, breaking apart, sticking together, cleaving to one another, that's coming closer together, cleave your bond with another person, cut it or break it apart. Well, they're not exactly the same word. They are two really different words coming from very different roots, but ended up being spelt C-L-E-A-V-E. Cleave, meaning to stick together, comes from an old German word, which is also the root of clay. Clay sticks together quite easily, of course. Little children cleave to their parents when in strange surroundings. Sweethearts cleave to one another. You can hardly pull them apart. Cleave, on the other hand, meaning to split or cut. You know, you have the meat cleaver. You know what that does. That comes from an old English word, C-L-E-O-F-A-N, or a later one, cleft, C-L-E-F-T, which is still found in the dictionary, meaning split. Someone with a cleft lip is a person born with a split in their upper lip. Sometimes they have to undergo surgery to mend it, because when the lip is split that way, it's very difficult to speak or pronounce certain words, because you have to hold your lips together when you're pronouncing certain sounds, and if it's split, then it's hard to do. Cleavage, there's such a word, yep. I know some of you are going, cleavage, oh yes, I know that, but that can't be a proper word because we use it in certain ways. We're coming to that. Cleavage is related to this cleave of split, which means in biology, cell division, and in geology, the splitting of rocks and crystals. Well, the popular jargon, cleavage, when you're describing a look of a woman, for example. Well, here it is. The hollow between a woman's breast, especially as exposed by a low-cut garment. I'm not trying to be vulgar here. I'm merely reading a definition from the Oxford English Dictionary. And it reads, cleavage, open inverted commas, the hollow between a woman's breast, especially as exposed by a low-cut garment. So that's one of the meanings of cleavage. I didn't make it up. Let's close with this quote from Charles Mingus, who said, making the simple complicated is commonplace. Making the complicated simple is awesomely, awesomely creative. You know, lots of people try to confuse it. It's a very simple thing. They start to use big words and complicate the thing. And you say, but isn't that just putting one and one together? Why didn't you say that? But when you have these complicated things and you can make it simple, that's creativity. So once again, making the simple complicated is commonplace. Making the complicated simple, awesomely simple, that's creativity. Well, that's it for today. Join us next time for another program of From Word to Word.
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7: You're listening to the Newsroom on the BBC World Service with me, Valerie Saunderson. One of the keys to President Trump's peace deal with Iran is Tehran's demand that Israel ends its war against Hezbollah in Lebanon. But Israel's Prime Minister, Benjamin Netanyahu, was in no mood for a ceasefire after Hezbollah killed four Israeli soldiers. He's vowed to extract a very heavy price from the Iranian-backed group. On Friday, Lebanon's health ministry said that Israeli airstrikes killed at least 47 people. Among the dead were seven women and two children. As the fighting continued, talks between the United States and Iran, scheduled to start in Switzerland, were cancelled. But this afternoon, a US official said that Israel and Hezbollah had agreed to a ceasefire. Nonetheless, Effie Defrin, an army spokesman for the Israel Defense Forces, the IDF, said that Israel would keep a military presence in Lebanon and strike again if it thought necessary.
8: During the night and until now, the IDF has attacked more than 100 Hezbollah targets. We have eliminated dozens of terrorists. The strikes will continue as needed. Our fighters in southern Lebanon continue to destroy terrorist infrastructure. I want to make it clear, our forces on the ground have full operational freedom to deal with any threats in the area. We are there and we will act to protect the citizens of Israel. We are a buffer. That's the purpose.
7: The fighting in Lebanon has killed nearly 4,000 people since the beginning of March, according to the country's health ministry. One place that's come under intense Israeli bombardment is the southern city of Tyre. Our correspondent, Karine Torbay, is there.
9: In normal times, around 60,000 people live in what is usually a very vibrant city. But recently, most of them had to flee it for fear of being killed by Israeli strikes. Israel says it is actually targeting Hezbollah's infrastructure, but it has issued a blanket evacuation order, which led most of the residents of this city to leave it. 2 days ago, some of them returned to check on

0: Charlotte Gallagher. So I suppose what everyone wants to know, Charlotte, is there still a ceasefire in place?
1: Well, no one said it's over, but it does seem slightly ridiculous to call it a ceasefire when you have Lebanese state media and also an ambulance service in southern Lebanon saying there have been 12 Israeli strikes in the minutes after the ceasefire was announced. We're also hearing from Lebanese state media that two people were killed in a drone strike in southern Lebanon after that ceasefire agreement came into effect. And I think the reason why it's not working, it's faltering, is because essentially Israel has said it will not withdraw its troops from southern Lebanon. It calls it a security strip until Hezbollah disarm. Hezbollah have said they will not disarm until the IDF go. So it's kind of a stalemate situation. And I think that's why this ceasefire and the ceasefires before just don't work.
0: This week has seen fierce criticism of the Israeli government from the Trump administration. How worried do you think is the Israeli government that the row could get worse?
1: I think for Benjamin Netanyahu, he's in a really difficult position because he's facing a lot of criticism, as you said, from President Trump and also J.D. Vance saying essentially, be grateful. We are your most powerful ally. You need us. J.D. Vance was saying yesterday, we supply a lot of your weapons. So I think a bit of a warning, essentially, to, in Donald Trump's words, behave. But then he's facing the internal pressure. Politicians inside the country and also a lot of the public want the offensive push into southern Lebanon to continue. They want Hezbollah to be dismantled. And they feel like they have been sold out with this deal between Iran and the U.S. And it's actually made Israelis a lot less safe. So he's facing a very difficult decision. And I think it's almost impossible at this point to keep those two sides happy.
0: Charlotte Gallagher in Jerusalem, thank you. The British Prime Minister, Keir Starmer, is under renewed pressure to set a timetable to leave office after a path was made clear for a leadership challenge. The Financial Times newspaper is reporting that the Transport Secretary, Heidi Alexander, told him he should step aside following the election of Andy Burnham to Parliament. He scored an emphatic victory against the populist anti-immigration reform party, and it's expected that he'll fight Keir Starmer to become leader of the governing Labour Party and therefore Prime Minister. Mr Burnham has been addressing his supporters.
2: This now is the change moment. We have an opportunity to turn the tide, to make the country feel like it's working again, to make people see that politics can make a positive difference, to make people feel hope again. That is the main thing I think we need in this country right now, for people to feel a sense of hope that there is something better to work towards on the horizon.
0: So just 2 years after being swept to power with a huge parliamentary majority, Keir Starmer has become one of Britain's most unpopular prime ministers. Millions of voters feel he has neither delivered any prosperity for the country nor dealt with immigration effectively, though the number of migrants arriving in the UK is falling. The prime minister, though, said he would not budge.
3: There isn't a leadership contest at the moment, but as I've said on many, many occasions, I don't think that's a good thing for the country to plunge us into chaos. But if there is a contest, just to be clear with you, then yes, I will run, I will stand, and I've said repeatedly, I'm not going to walk away from that.
0: Well, our political correspondent Rob Watson is following developments. He joins us now on the newsroom. I mean, a febrile atmosphere. Rob, what are you hearing about what's going on in Westminster? And what more, first of all, do we know about what Heidi Alexander has said to Keir Starmer?
4: So she is a cabinet minister, in other words, part of the inner circle of the government. And she said to Keir Starmer, look, time is up. There needs to be a transition to a new leader, and given that she is a supporter of Andy Burnham, we think that is who she means. And I think what is happening both in public but more behind the scenes is Labour MPs, Labour ministers making their feelings clear to Sir Keir Starmer about whether he can stay or whether he should go. And I think really this is pretty decisive. It's pretty clear, as we heard from him, that he would like to stay. But in the next few hours and days, Valerie, does he find that however determined he is to fight, that the support just isn't there, that it drains away? And like others before him, one thinks of Boris Johnson recently or Mrs. Thatcher before, that once members of your party start to desert you, there's just nothing you can do.
0: But if he absolutely refuses to go, what happens next?

0: I mean, he is Prime Minister.
1: Absolutely. If he refuses to go, it would be up to Andy Burnham or any of the others who fancy themselves as leaders of the Labour Party, or, and of course, with that, Prime Minister, to challenge him. And that would require the person getting 20% of Labour MPs to back them. That's 81 Labour MPs. And then it would go to a postal ballot with Labour members up and down the country getting a chance to vote on who should succeed Keir Starmer.
0: I think a lot of people listening will think, well, why is Andy Burnham seen as Labour's saviour by some members when, after all, Rob, he failed twice to become leader twice before, didn't he?
1: That's absolutely correct. So he's hoping it would be third time lucky. It's a very good question. I think the answer is a mix of desperation and panic. I mean, Labour MPs are so worried. The party is so down in the polls. Sir Keir Starmer is very unpopular. But it's also because Andy Burnham now has a record of having beaten reform and because he's had nothing to do with the government for the last 2 years. So they can say he's a clean skin, fresh start.
0: Thanks, Rob. Rob Watson. While Pakistan's leaders are playing a big role on the global stage, mediating the peace deal between the US and Iran, the country remains locked in a conflict of its own with neighbouring Afghanistan. In its first major offensive action in months, Kabul says it's launched strikes on two provinces in Pakistan, targeting suspected Islamic State militants along the border. Pakistan has denied that its territory has been attacked at all. Well, since Pakistan declared an open war on Afghanistan, that was back in late February, the two countries have been clashing regularly and hundreds of people have been killed. Mediators led by China have so far failed to secure a peace agreement. Well, our global affairs reporter, Ambarasan Itharajan, is with me in the newsroom studio. Tell us about these latest strikes and what each side is saying.
2: Both sides are giving conflicting information, but the two countries, Pakistan and Afghanistan, they have been clashing near the border areas for several months now, leading to hundreds of deaths, mainly civilian casualties, according to the UN. Now, in the latest round, the Taliban defense ministry said they used their Air Force airstrike to target what they call as a suspected Islamic State militant hideouts inside Pakistan's Khyber Pakhtunkhwa and Balochistan provinces. But they did not specify what kind of airstrike. So the suspicion is probably they would have used some drones. And that's what the Pakistani authorities were responding to, saying there was no attack actually. There was only a rudimentary drone and that was shot down. But what Kabul has been saying is some of these IS attacks carried out in recent months. Some of these people were across the border inside Pakistan. This is some sort of a counter-allegation by Kabul.
0: Do you think there's a possibility of further escalation?
2: There is a possibility because there was a kind of, for the last few days, the border was quiet and suddenly you have this Taliban claim. This comes after days after some clashes in which 13 civilians, according to Afghan civilians, were killed, according to the UN, and that was the Pakistani strike. And that was like preceded by what Pakistan said, militants based in Afghanistan coming and targeting their security forces. Hundreds of Pakistani security personnel have been killed over the years. So there have been allegation and counter-allegation, but it is hard to verify what happened last night.
0: So what about these mediation attempts by China?
2: In March, both sides met in China. And even before that, Saudi Arabia and Qatar, both, they tried to mediate between these two sides. And, after a few weeks, again, the clashes break out because there have been continuous attacks on Pakistani forces, especially in Khyber Pakhtunkhwa province and Balochistan in recent months. So the government is under pressure to take action. There have been very consistent attacks. The number of attacks have increased over the past few months, and Pakistan says that it is having the right to retaliate to those attacks. Now you see the Kabul putting the same blame on Pakistan.
0: Thank you, Ambarasan. Ambarasan Itharajan. The Italian Foreign Minister Antonio Tajani has cancelled a trip to the United States this weekend, accusing President Trump of making grave and offensive remarks about Italy's Prime Minister Giorgia Meloni. Mr. Trump is said to have told an Italian TV network that she had begged to have her photo taken with him at the G7 summit in France this week. This is her side of the story.
3: Le dichiarazioni di Donald Trump sono dichiarazioni totalmente inventate.
4: The statements by Donald Trump are totally made up. I'm frankly appalled. I don't know why the President of the United States treats its own allies this way. It's not the first time it happens. It's unfortunate he doesn't have the same determination towards the enemies of the West, with whom he's often more accommodating. But one thing I must remind him of, I and Italy never beg.
0: The BBC's Silvia Costello spoke to Rajini Vaidyanathan about the row.
5: This came up because President Trump was interviewed from La Sette, an Italian media company, and he apparently said that Meloni was begging him for a photo and he felt sorry for her. And this was the recent G7 in France. And so he said he took the photo because of that. Meloni is angry about this. She's posted very seriously, making all sorts of allegations about President Trump and how he treats his allies. And this is just a few days after the G7, where they were stood together trying to get a closer relationship.
6: And she's always seen as someone who has a decent relationship with the president.
5: Absolutely. Meloni's always thought of as a Trump whisperer. She was the first, the only European leader to be at his second inauguration. So they have this relationship. Obviously, she comes from the right, but her right is quite different. She's very pro-Ukraine. She's very anti-Russia. And although she's had this role recently, they've had a spat over the Pope. When the Pope was criticised heavily by President Trump, she came out and said that that was completely unacceptable. So that was the first kind of big spat, and now this one will be a harder one.
6: I mean, this is quite a big deal, isn't it? Because although some world leaders have differences of opinion with President Trump, they don't always stand up to him. But now, Italy's foreign minister cancelling a trip.
5: Absolutely. So this is having diplomatic repercussions already. And the Italian government is absolutely standing by the prime minister, who will not be mocked by President Trump. It's like this is a sudden line that he has drawn and that she will not be taking. And it will be really interesting to watch how this goes forward. Will Trump, like he did last time, kind of do a bit of rapprochement and say something full of praise about her again? Or last time, like after the Pope's incident, he said, oh, you know, Italy's just not the same as it used to be. So what will he decide to do now? Will he try and come closer to her, or will he stand his ground and mock her again?
0: Silvia Costello, you're listening to The Newsroom on the BBC World Service. The Obama Presidential Center in Chicago has opened to the public after Thursday's official inauguration involving four former U.S. presidents, including Barack Obama himself, and stars including Bruce Springsteen and Stevie Wonder. The project, thought to have cost about $850 million, covers the political and personal realms of America's first black president, who was in office between 2009 and 2017. The newsroom's Alice Adderley has this report.
7: Somebody said teachers! Stevie Wonder was just one of the stars from the worlds of music and entertainment who were out in force at the official inauguration of the Obama Presidential Center on the south side of Chicago on Thursday night. Although tickets for the Centerpiece Museum have sold out until October, the public can still explore other aspects of the campus that are free. The emphasis is on fun. Here's one of the people who'd come to see what it was all about.
8: I can't wait to see the center do all the amazing things that I know it's going to do. And I just love seeing all these people. Like, this is America. This is the beauty of community and diversity. This is the melting pot. And I just love how it brings everyone out.
7: It's perhaps no coincidence that the public opening is happening on the 19th of June, a day that's also known as Juneteenth, which is recognised as a federal holiday commemorating the emancipation of enslaved African Americans. The 19-acre site is near where the Obamas met at a law firm and where the former First Lady Michelle Obama grew up. Aside from a museum, the Presidential Center comprises a public library and outdoor areas for play and relaxation. It also has a full-sized replica of the Oval Office as it was in Barack Obama's time and a display of the former First Lady's clothes. She paid tribute to her husband, who was visibly moved when she spoke.
9: 8 years in the crucible, and not once did you melt from the heat. Not once did you let it harden you. Instead, you used it to reveal your truest essence, your ferocious work ethic, an absolutely unshakable moral fiber.
7: The building itself, a near windowless granite monolith, has been criticised for its appearance and cost. The 70-metre-high edifice overlooks the low-income and low-rise suburbs of South Chicago and contrasts with the 44th president's reputation for humility. His memorial, in whose design he had a hand, is the largest, costliest and most audacious complex of all presidential libraries. But Barack Obama himself says he hopes the centre will inspire young people to achieve their ambitions. One wall carries the inscription in huge letters, "I'm asking you to believe, not about my ability to bring about change, but yours."
10: There's a new generation out there, ready to write the next chapter of our story. We intend to help them do it, and we ask that you join us.
7: This message of hope, justice, equality, and all the other values that Obama championed was echoed by Bruce Springsteen.
11: In a land of hope and dream.
0: Ah, bit of Bruce Springsteen here, that report from Alice Adderley. And we end the programme with a roundup of the latest from the World Cup. The tournament is well into its second week, and that means the first group stage is hotting up as teams begin to qualify for the next step. Mexico became the first team to get to the knockout stage after beating South Korea 1-0. Later, the US is aiming to nail down a place in the narrowing tournament of 32 teams when they take on Australia. And Scotland will play one of Africa's most successful footballing nations, Morocco. Well, I'm joined by our sports correspondent, Nesta McGregor. First of all, Nesta, a very serious issue away from the game regarding the Morocco captain, Achraf Hakimi, who, it's been confirmed, will face trial on rape charges.
12: Yeah, that's right. Achraf Hakimi has been the face of Moroccan football for almost a decade. You know, he made his debut as a 17-year-old. He's now 27 and a star on the world stage. But as you've just said, French prosecutors have confirmed he will stand trial for rape. Now, the charges stem from a woman who claims the incident took place in Paris in 2023 at the home of the footballer who plays for European champions Paris Saint-Germain. The Moroccan captain strongly denies the claims. And on social media earlier, he wrote, "Today, a story that is not mine is being told at the expense of my family, my life, and above all, the truth. Sometimes I feel like I've become an easy target." And he says, "Finally, I will be able to speak." Now, meanwhile, a lawyer for the plaintiff said in a statement that after more than 3 years of legal proceedings, she felt that her client was, in her view, defamed and dragged through the mud by Achraf Hakimi's defence team. And she says this decision brings her relief and hope. No trial date has been set, but this story is of huge interest across the globe, as you can imagine.
0: Well, let's talk about the match. I mean, in Boston, Scotland supporters have been grabbing more headlines than their team, haven't they? Tell us more. They're all over TikTok, all over X, all over social media.
12: Yeah, this is incredible, Valerie. There's no trophy for the best football fans at a tournament, but there should be. And I think Scotland would be in the final for sure, the life and soul of any party. I don't know why it became a thing, but you know cones on the heads of statues?
0: Famous
12: in Glasgow Central Square. I'm told there's not a statue in the tri-state now without a cone on its head. I've also been informed that the weather in Boston can be blustery. And as you know, kilts and gushes of wind can reveal more than the wearer intended. And you must have seen the pictures of this as well. Extraordinary scenes from Fenway Park, which is home of the Boston Red Sox baseball team. Estimates claim 10,000 Scots were in attendance in good voice and making sure that the beverages needed to be replenished the next day. As the saying in footballing circle goes, no Scotland, no party. Simple as that.
0: Do you think they're going to win, though?
12: Oh, it's a tough one because Morocco are dark horses. Remember, they were semi-finalists 4 years ago. An African team has never won the World Cup, but many people think Morocco is as capable as it gets. But Scotland, I know it was only Haiti in the first game, but you win your first game and that gives you momentum. They should have the majority of fans in the stadium as well. I mean, they've got some cracking individual players, Scotland, John McGinn and Scott McTominay, just to name two of them. So I'm not a betting man, but I do think Scotland could just edge it. And if they do, they will win the group or come second, surely.
0: We like your optimism. One, tell us about the match between the US and Australia coming up.
12: Yeah, the battle of two nations who call the sport soccer. Still don't know how I feel about that. But both won their opening fixtures as well. So this is another big one because whoever wins will surely go on to dominate the group and qualify for the knockout stages. So I think we should be in for a cracker. And look out for USA striker Follorin Bellingham, who only was eligible to play for America because his mum went there on holiday. The stewardesses saw that she was heavily pregnant and refused to fly her home. So baby Bellingham was born in New York. What an awesome story.
0: And a happy story there to end on. Thank you. That was Nesta McGregor there. You've been listening to The Newsroom from the BBC World Service.
13: 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Do stay tuned.

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2: The news. 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The news is compiled and edited in the newsroom of the National Communications Network.
1: The news at this time, I am Mark Watson. Good evening to you. First, the lead stories. Citizens likely to soon have access to e-wallets amid digitization push. Court dismisses opposition challenge to teaching service appointments. National Tusha House Council Conference set for July 20 to 24 in the region. Brazilian offers to help facilitate peace talks accepted by Ukraine and internationally. UK Prime Minister Starmer defiant against any leadership challenge after potential rival wins big. The news comes to you compliments of Tulsi Prasad Limited.
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1: And now the news in detail. Minister of Public Service, Government Efficiency and Implementation, Zulfikar Ali, has announced that citizens may soon have access to an e-wallet system. He was at the time addressing the recent opening of the Government Service Center in Port Morant, Region 6. This comes as part of the government's ongoing modernization and digital transformation agenda.
5: We have greater things to come for you. We want to ensure that you have a quality of life that people in other parts of the world are enjoying, or some parts of the world, because the things that we are doing, we are leapfrogging in our development.
1: Against the backdrop, Ali reminded citizens of the importance of obtaining the new electronic identification card and urged all eligible Guyanese to apply.
5: Your EID card is about ensuring that when you turn up for services, whether in the public or the private sector, you don't have to walk with a file that is filled of other documents. Your EID card is very important, and I want all of you to get it.
1: The EID card will serve as a secure digital process for essential documents and records, allowing citizens to store and access important information in one place. The High Court has dismissed the constitutional challenge brought by Terence Campbell against the appointment of members of the Teaching Service Commission, ruling that the appointments made by President Dr. Irfan Ali were unlawful, that should be were lawful and constitutional. In a decision handed down today, Justice Damone Young found that the absence of an opposition leader at the time of the appointments made meaningful consultation impossible and therefore did not invalidate the president's authority to appoint the commissioners. Campbell had argued that the three members of the TSC could only be appointed after meaningful consultation with the leader of the opposition. The court, however, held the constitutional requirement to consult applies only where such consultation is possible. Justice Young noted that the office of the leader of the opposition had been vacant since July 4 of 2025 and that there was no indication of when the post would have been filled. The court also found that delaying the appointments could have disrupted the functioning of the TSC and the administration of the education system. The election fraud trial has been adjourned until Monday at 9:30, after evidence was presented before the magistrate's court today. CID Detective Nigel Stevens returned to the witness stand where he tendered the final set of certified copies of the statements of recount for electoral districts 5, 6, 7, 8, 9, and 10. The documents had been provided by Registrar of the Supreme Court, Suwana Lovell. During cross-examination, questions focused on the security and chain of custody of the documents, including who had access to them and where they were stored. Stevens testified that the documents remained secured while under his care and stated that he was the only person with access to the key and the safe in which they were kept. He also told the court that the documents were used as part of the police investigation. The matter was subsequently adjourned until Monday, when proceedings are expected to continue. From medical emergencies and educational needs to community projects and business ventures, a locally developed crowdfunding platform is seeking to transform how people raise funds and access investment opportunities in Guyana. Go Pitchin was officially launched on Thursday during the launch of the AI Blockchain and Cybersecurity Alliance at the World Trade Center in Georgetown. Founder of Go Pitchin, Carl Handy, said the platform is already being used to support a wide range of causes across the country.
6: Whether it's you're raising funds for a medical emergency, education, a church, a sporting team, animal rescue, or housing. Actually, right now on the platform, Food for the Poor is on there. They're raising funds for different causes across the country.
1: Beyond crowdfunding, the platform's developers are preparing to introduce a second phase aimed at supporting entrepreneurs and startups seeking capital to grow their business.
6: In the Caribbean, and Guyana especially, entrepreneurs and startups, not for a lack of drive, but we just lack resources. So the idea here behind the second phase of the platform, which we're calling Pitch Invest, is to give those entrepreneurs, those startups, those businesses a fighting chance.
1: The initiative comes as stakeholders continue to advocate for a greater adoption of technology to drive innovation and economic growth across the country. There are also plans to expand the platform across the Eastern Caribbean and eventually throughout the wider region. The annual National Two Shows Council Conference is scheduled to take place on July 20 to 24. Minister of Amerindian Affairs Sarah Brown-Shadik says the NTC is legally mandated to determine and announce the conference date, allowing adequate time for preparations. The annual gathering will bring together leaders from indigenous communities across Guyana to discuss key issues affecting their villages and address matters that remain unresolved at the local level. And with the entire cabinet usually in attendance at the conference, leaders have the opportunity to directly address these issues with the subject ministers. At 18 hours 8, we go to news in the region. Brazil has offered to help facilitate peace talks on Ukraine's behalf with the aim of bringing to an end the conflict with Russia, an offer that Ukraine has accepted. The news comes after Ukrainian President Volodymyr Zelensky and President Luiz Inácio Lula da Silva met on the sidelines of the G7 summit, which was held in France. During their meeting, the two heads of state discussed diplomatic approaches and outreach to the UN Security Council members. Finally, on the international scene, veteran UK Labour politician Andy Burnham has won a by-election to ensure his return to Parliament and in the process vowed a new path for the country. Incumbent Labour Prime Minister Keir Starmer, while congratulating Burnham on his win, also struck a defiant tone today. Starmer made it clear that he will fight any leadership challenge that arises while cautioning against internal party rivalry that could destabilize the Labour Party. And that's the news to the moment.
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1: And before we go, a recap of the headlines for you. Citizens likely to soon have access to e-wallets amid digitization push. Court dismisses opposition challenge to Teaching Service Commission appointments. National Two Shelves Council conference set for July 20 to 24. In the region, Brazilian offers to help facilitate peace talks accepted by Ukraine. And internationally, UK Prime Minister Starmer defiant against any leadership challenge after a potential rival wins big. The news came to you compliments of Tulsi Prasad Limited.
7: This has been The News, featuring the personalities, issues and events that made the news in Guyana, the Caribbean and around the world. The news was compiled and edited in the newsroom of the National Communications Network.
8: Essequibo is Guyana's.
1: 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On the Voice of Guyana, no time for report and sport. 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
9: With the sports news at this time, I'm Tariq Walters. Good evening. First, we'll start in World Cup news. An own goal from Alex Freeman saw the United States of America recorded their second victory at the 2026 FIFA World Cup at the Seattle Stadium over Australia. The co-hosts, backed by a passionate home crowd, started the game with intent and were rewarded in the 11th minute when Burgess inadvertently turned the ball into the back of his own net, handing the hosts, or rather the co-hosts, an early lead. 2 minutes later, or 2 minutes before the end of the first half, Freeman netted via a header and doubled the U.S. advantage. Into the second half, both teams traded shots, but it ended 2-0. The win confirms the U.S. place in the next round as they join co-hosts Canada into the round of 32. Up next is Group C action, where group leader Scotland will match skills with Morocco. Into cricket, we tell you that the West Indies women are focused on continuing their winning start in the ICC Women's T20 World Cup after securing consecutive victories. The latest, a hard-fought 7-wicket win over Scotland on Thursday. Senior all-rounder Chanel Henry believes veteran batter Stephanie Taylor played a critical role in helping the Caribbean side post a competitive total.
10: When I went out to batting, you know, Jordan Taylor, the idea was to get as many runs as possible, but I think Stephanie, the way she played today was really amazing. Finishing that innings for us in the spot where we were, so she did a really good job for the team, and at the end, it was enough to bring us over the line.
9: Henry also highlighted the importance of the power play, noting that both teams looked to gain an early advantage during the opening 6 overs.
10: We knew that in this comp, everybody's going to come hard in the power play because that's where teams try to win, you know, as much as possible. So I think for us it was about trying to keep calm and trying to get out of those 6 overs as best as we could. And, you know, as I said, it wasn't the best start with the ball, obviously, but, you know, as a unit, we finished the job in the end.
9: Batting first, the West Indies women made 153 for 6, led by Stephanie Taylor's 47 and a valuable 36 from Shemaine Campbell. Scotland responded strongly through Daisy Carter's 59 and Alicia Lister's 33, but fell just short, finishing 146 all out. Captain Hayley Matthews and Alia Allian starred with the ball, claiming 3 wickets each to help seal the victory. The result follows the West Indies opening 7-wicket win over defending champions New Zealand earlier this week. The Maroon Warriors will now turn their attention to Sri Lanka, whom they face on Sunday in Bristol, as they continue to push for a place in the knockout stage. Now, former WI commentator and analyst Joseph Reds Pereira says that it was indeed a shock that former West Indies skipper Jason Holder and Gurikesh Moti was omitted from the test squad for the upcoming Sri Lanka Test series. The 40-year-old veteran of sports says that Gurikesh Moti should have been in the squad.
11: I was very surprised to see Moti not in the 15. He certainly is a better cricketer than the Warwick, and he's an attacking bowler. He's a better cricketer and very surprised at the omission of Moti.
9: Rhett Pereira says Holder has distinguished himself as a top-class all-rounder and leader in the region.
11: The other major surprise is that there was no Jason Holder. One would think that he is the genuine best all-rounder in the Caribbean. Great IPL, a very good white ball season against the tourists so far. And I would have had him as captain of the side. He's a natural leader of men. His charisma, his personality shows confidence, as against a Chase, who is by nature a very quiet individual and not a leader of men.
9: Stride 592, in collaboration with several partners, will host a Father's Day run walk on Saturday as part of efforts to promote healthier living and encourage more people to adopt active lifestyles. The event will feature a variety of activities designed to cater to participants of all fitness levels while highlighting the importance of regular exercise and overall well-being. Founder of Stride 592, Onika Jarvis, says the initiative is intended to bring families and communities together through physical activity.
12: So this event, it's a 2K and a 5K. Those are our major races. And to go along with that, we have a dad and child run. We have a dad's relay where at least two dads and, you know, just one friend can run. So it's three persons. Three men in particular, and then we have a rep your guy.
9: Jarvis explained that the program goes beyond the walk and run activities, noting that organizers have partnered with the Ministry of Health and Eureka Medical Laboratories to offer prostate and other health screenings. She said the organization remains committed to encouraging movement as a pathway to healthier lifestyles and stronger communities.
12: So that's what we're founded on, the walk, run, move, and getting anybody to just start moving. Because what we know is that living an active lifestyle is really giving us an opportunity to be healthy, to build community with each other. And all of the non-communicable diseases, the hypertension, the, you know, the heart issues that we're having, really this is the first way that we can address it. It's just by moving.
9: Meanwhile, Stride 592 volunteer Risha Langevine is encouraging fathers and families to come out and support the event. Organizers are hopeful the event will raise awareness about the benefits of regular exercise while inspiring more people to make physical activities part of their daily routines. And that's sports to the moment.
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13: Hi. With a check of the weather for the next 12 hours, I am Shahida Brand. Cloudy to overcast skies with scattered showers of varying intensity and intermittent rain and isolated thunder showers can be expected over regions 1, 2, and 6 to 10 during the night. Regions 3 to 5 are likely to experience partly cloudy and fair skies during the evening hours, with cloudy skies accompanied by isolated to scattered showers during the early morning hours. The rainfall is expected to range between 10 and 40 millimeters in regions 1, 2, and 6 to 10, and elsewhere between 5 to 15 millimeters. The winds are said to be between a gentle to moderate northeasterly to easterly breeze. Minimum temperatures will range between 22 to 24 degrees Celsius along the coast and between 20 to 22 degrees Celsius elsewhere. Now, for the extended forecast, Saturday, cloudy skies with isolated to scattered showers and intermittent rain can be expected over regions 3 to 5 during the early morning hours. Partly cloudy and sunny skies are expected to persist from mid-morning. Regions 1, 2, 6 to 10 can expect cloudy skies with scattered showers and thunder showers. Until next time, I am Shahida Brandt.

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2: Awesome.
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2: 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And members of the diaspora could lock in and you could look at the news. You don't have to wait until 6. 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
3: The answer is we got to evolve. 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One of the things our CEO here at NCN says a lot of the time is that the deadline for news is no longer at 6 o'clock.
2: Yeah.
3: It is right now.
2: It's right.
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5: This is UN News Today with me, Connor Lennon. The headlines. Despite the Gaza ceasefire, an average of one child a day is still being killed. Meanwhile, the risk of a deadly species of Ebola spreading through East and Central Africa remains high, and the head of UNHCR pledges to cut refugee numbers by half over the next 10 years. The ceasefire in Gaza has become a cruel and deadly illusion, UNICEF spokesperson James Elder said on Friday. Since the ceasefire was announced in October 2025, 265 Palestinian children have reportedly been killed across Gaza, an average of one child every day, while more than 400 others have been injured, many with severe and life-changing wounds. Mr. Elder said that children continue to be killed in places where they should be safe, including homes, schools and shelters, and stressed that the constant exposure to violence has left Gaza's children with profound psychological trauma, affecting their ability to eat, sleep and develop normally.
6: These children were not killed in a war zone. They were killed in their homes. They were killed in their schools. They were killed playing football. They were killed fishing. They were shot. They were bombed. They were struck by quadcopters. While the world continues to speak the language of ceasefire, families in Gaza continue to bury their children. However, if a child is being killed every day, surely the debate now is no longer about the quality of this ceasefire. It's about the credibility of calling it one.
5: The UN Refugee Agency, UNHCR, says that it is deeply concerned by the accelerating spread of the rare and deadly Bundibugyo species of Ebola in the Eastern Democratic Republic of the Congo. According to UNHCR, 896 confirmed cases and 232 deaths had been reported across 31 health zones in the DRC as of the 17th of June. Uganda has confirmed 19 cases and 2 deaths. Although none of the cases involved refugees, the risk of the disease spreading among displaced people remains high. More than 2 million forcibly displaced people, including over 320,000 refugees, live in areas at risk in the DRC, where fighting continues alongside the spread of the Ebola virus. And Saturday marks World Refugee Day, an opportunity to recognise the courage and determination of nearly 42 million people uprooted from their countries by war, violence and persecution. In a statement to mark the day, the head of UNHCR, Barham Saleh, announced that he intends to cut by half the number of refugees living in protracted displacement and reliant on humanitarian assistance over the next 10 years. He called for refugees to be given more opportunities to rebuild their lives with dignity and underlined that the status of refugee is meant to be a temporary condition, not a lifelong fate. Connor Lennon, UN News.
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7: Hi, this is Witness History from the BBC World Service with me, Rachel Naylor. If you're a regular listener, you know why we're great. You can skip the next few seconds. But if you're new here, welcome. We're the podcast that brings history to life by hearing from those who were there. Episodes are just 9 minutes long and they come out every weekday. If that appeals to you, why not hit subscribe and turn your push notifications on? Today, we're going back more than 50 years to the discovery of a skeleton that helped rewrite Australia's history. This is the controversial story of Munga Man. I've been speaking to the scientist who found him. It's the 1970s and we're in the barren, remote Willandra Lakes region in New South Wales. But unlike the name suggests, there are no longer any lakes. They dried up 15,000 years ago. Geologist Dr. Jim Bowler from the Australian National University in Canberra is here to study ancient climate change.
8: I was puzzled by the extent of dunes all up and down across the country, but no desert, and the existence of dry basins that we called lakes, but no water. So I decided that my geology was going to try to unwrap the story of those ancient landscapes.
7: But that's not his only aim. 6 years earlier, in 1968, Jim had accidentally found some ancient human bones. They became known as Mungo Lady, as she was found next to Lake Mungo, and she was estimated to be around 40,000 years old, far older than any other human remains found in Australia. Jim is sure there must be more out there. On the 26th of February 1974, due to a rare storm, he takes shelter in a solitary sheep station more than 100 kilometres from the nearest town.
8: I was locked up in the shearer's quarters with the sheep. I was sitting there, but I had my notebooks. You couldn't work in the wet. So I waited, and then the sky cleared, the sun came out, and I thought, oh, I'm going to get out here. The rains, they sweep the surface, so they bring a new series of discoveries.
7: For that reason, Jim is feeling confident about the day ahead. So confident, he writes in his notebook,
8: I'm going out today to sign, I might find something really interesting.
7: Wearing a safari hat, sunglasses and a leather jacket, Jim heads out on his motorbike to explore the dunes in the sun.
8: Well, probably about by the middle of the day, I noticed a white bone appearing on the windblown sandy surface. Now, I thought, first case, it was a wombat. So I swept away just with my hands the tip of these bones, and below this round patch on the surface, there was clearly a human jawbone, and that immediately implied the probable presence of a body on the ground at which I was then standing. I got back quickly as possible to the nearest telephone, rang my colleagues in Canberra, and at this stage, they already knew that, well, Bowler had found a few things of interest before, so they came immediately this time with a team of people.
7: Here was the further proof of ancient human life that Jim had been hoping for. At 4:18 p.m, he writes in his trusty notebook, Eureka, the next Mungo edition. Within 48 hours, his colleagues from the university, including archaeologist Dr. Alan Thorne, arrived to excavate the bones. Unlike Mungo Lady, here was a complete skeleton, and there was more.
8: Thorne said to me, watch this. He gave me a little pellet, and it was a pellet of iron oxide. And so immediately the penny dropped that this was not just iron oxide, it was ochre. And we could see a faint trace around the margins of the body that there was a faint reddening. This trace continued down from the cranium down to the groin. This body had been anointed.
7: This was huge news. It showed that those who buried Mungo Man were more sophisticated than previously thought, as this BBC documentary from 1975 explains.
9: Red ochre in the grave can only signify that the ancient people of this lake believed in an afterlife and had created religious rituals at least as early as modern man in Europe. They have the earliest cremation in the world, which also indicates religion, and their pellets of ochre may make them the first artists.
8: So that all came together on that single day.
7: Not bad for a day that started with Jim stranded on a sheep farm in the rain. The skeleton, a hunter-gatherer with arthritis who died around the age of 50, was nicknamed Mungo Man. He was buried on his back with his hands crossed in his lap.
8: It took time to understand and appreciate the full significance of what we were seeing. The dating at that time, all we could say was certainly well beyond 20,000.
7: Jim's colleagues went further and estimated that Mungo Man was older than that, maybe even 63,000 years old.
8: That received worldwide acknowledgement. This was a new history to Australia, and I was approached by the media in Melbourne, the Melbourne Age, and I was very sceptical about those dates because they did not fit the geology. So I said to the reporter, look, I don't believe those dates. And if you believe them, you believe in fairies at the bottom of the garden. And the media lady said, well, look, we'll quote you on that. No, you can't. I didn't say it. I'll say I never said it. So next day, the Melbourne Age came out. Bowler says the age of the Mungo Man is ridiculous.
7: Jim's instincts were right. Carbon dating later showed Mungo Man was about 42,000 years old, which still made him Australia's oldest known human skeleton. That's nearly 10 times older than the pyramids of Egypt. His remains were taken to the Australian National University to be studied, and in 1979, the area he was found in became a national park and a World Heritage Site in 1981. But Indigenous Australians viewed the excavation as a violation of their sacred traditions.
10: How did you feel about the bones being moved at the time?
8: Oh, that's come back to bite us. The reality was the bones were taken without permission. That's true. At that time, the Indigenous people from that area had been removed probably 50, 60 years earlier. So I didn't meet any in my work there for many years until after the appearance of the Mungo people, when Aboriginal people came and said, hey, wait a minute, this is our history, not yours.
7: Indigenous Australians from the region campaigned for Mungo Man to be returned to his ancestral home. In 2015, the Australian National University apologised for their original excavation. 2 years later, Mungo Man was returned to Mungo National Park. And in 2022, in accordance with the wishes of the Indigenous community, he was reburied in a secret location to protect his remains from desecration. Jim

0: spiritual dimension of the Mungo people. That's the story Australia still waits to digest.
1: Mungo Man is no longer regarded as Australia's oldest remains. In 2017, evidence was discovered to suggest that Aboriginal people have been in Australia for even longer, 65,000 years. But Jim's discoveries helped redefine our scientific understanding of early Australians.
0: It clearly was a moment of life-changing significance, both not to me, but also to Australian history. I have spent 50-odd years in the company with Mungo Man. He's here on my wall today behind me. I talk to him and he talks to me. I listen to him and he's asked me questions, Bowler, what have you done to my land? What have you done to my people? They become real questions to which we have to find answers. That is a dialogue that goes on between me and Mungo Man and will continue whether he's buried or not.
1: Dr. Jim Bowler, now 96, was speaking to me, Rachel Naylor, for Witness History from the BBC World Service.
2: 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Then stay tuned as the West Indies face New Zealand in a five-match one-day international series. The first three matches will be played at the Ghana National Stadium on July 11, 13 and 16 before the final two encounters move on to Barbados on July 19 and 21. Don't miss a ball of the action. 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
4: The story of Venezuela and Guyana disagreement explained in Waro language. Venezuela, Guyana, Tanaribu, Okonokohakotaya, Shia, Okoyatusaba, Warara. The boundary between Guyana and Venezuela has been settled by an agreement and a binding legal process for approximately 126 years, by way of an arbitral award which was handed down in
5: 1899. Taekware di bukida dian, tane di bane ha dian. Tama kura eku, 1899, tane ha jana di bane. Tamaishia Monica kura, 126 year.
4: At the time, Venezuela agreed that the arbitration would be a full, perfect and final settlement of the boundary.
5: Tamaishia Monica, Venezuela, Obonwai, Taitani, Dibuatana Kotai, Kobutani, Obonwai, Tani, Hobai, Sibakore, Kware Dibukida.
4: However, in 1962, Venezuela rejected the 1899 arbitral award by questioning the validity. Hence, the controversy between Guyana and Venezuela began 63 years ago. Because of Venezuela contention.
5: Eku 1962 Venezuela totane obonatanai. 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
4: 4 years later, in 1966, the United Kingdom, British Guyana and Venezuela signed the Geneva Agreement, where both parties agreed to settle Venezuela's contention of the nullity and invalidity of the 1899 award by diplomatic negotiation for a period of 4 years.
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1: The Geneva Agreement also mandated the United Nations Secretary General to select a final means of settlement of the controversy. If the parties fail to reach a solution or agree on another means of settlement.
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1: For over 50 years of the existence of the Geneva Agreement, several mechanisms were utilized, including a good office process under the UN Secretary General to bring a final settlement to the controversy. But those mechanisms were unsuccessful.
0: Kamashia wa banai fifth kura aishia monika yakera obonoai takoe tamasa saba obuantanai aholokotuma kara wanakotai tuatane obonatanai tuatane obonoakore Noika Bahekuna Ore Tuatane Obonatanai Shakaroni Taneroni Yakera Ebamwan.
1: As a result, in January 2018, the Secretary General of the United Nations concluded that no significant progress had been made under the good office process. And before the controversy to the International Court of Justice for a resolution.
0: Waniku awabara e kukura kotai tametane kura. 2018 tai eku nabautumu arao kokotukara dibani hajana tane. 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
1: In March 2018, Guyana filed an application with the International Court of Justice, instituting proceedings against Venezuela, in which it asked the court to determine that the 1899 award is valid and binding both states and that the lawful international boundary is the one established by the award.
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1: In June 2018, Venezuela challenged the jurisdiction of the ICJ, arguing that the ICJ lacked jurisdiction to hear the case.
0: Eku, Waniku, Mamatai Shaka Kura Hido Ekriatai, 2018, Venezuela, Atai Ese, Tuatanese Naria. 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
1: On the 18th of December 2020, the court determined that it had jurisdiction to hear the case on the merits of Guyana's application concerning the validity of the arbitral award of 1899.
0: Ama kura akaria kuya tane atai. Kura 18-20-20. 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
1: In December 2024, Guyana submitted to the court its final written brief on the merits of the case. Meanwhile, Venezuela's final written submission is due to be filed on the 11th of August
0: 2025. 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
1: Thereafter, the court will schedule oral hearings on the merits of the case, to be followed by deliberations and the issuance of its final judgment, which is anticipated in 2026.
0: Nokaba tane atai tosarawa hanoko iwarane owanai tuotane nokuai diana nokoniha tane dibani atai taitane moai kara iwarane kokotukara dibani tama. Kura eku 2026. Iwarana.
1: Guyana remains committed to peaceful resolution of the controversy through the International Court of Justice process. Guyana has pledged to abide by the court's decision, whatever it might be.
0: Guyana tuatane muwai diana waro yari obona tatuma yari obona. 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

the coast to the hinterland, from our riverine communities to the Rupununi, this is the Voice of Guyana, broadcasting on 102.5 FM and 560 AM, relaying nationwide on 95.1 FM in Lethem, Mabaruma, Madia, Aishalton, Bartica, and Oriella, and 95.5 FM on Radio Essequibo. 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
4: Hello, welcome to Sporting Witness with me, Uma Dereswamy. If you're already one of our regular listeners, you know the drill, so you can skip ahead a bit. 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Here's what we do. We look at one moment in sporting history, and it's told by the people who were there, with new 9-minute episodes dropping every Saturday. So if you enjoy it, hit subscribe and turn on your push notifications so you never miss an episode. Now, let's get to the podcast. I'm taking you back 60 years to 1966 and the unlikely four-legged hero of that year's World Cup before anyone had even kicked a ball. Pickles the dog.
5: Oh, he's the most famous dog in Britain, is he? I think he's the most famous sporting dog. And he could even be the most famous dog in the world.
4: I think Lassie might have a thing or two to say about that. Anyway, it's Sunday the 20th of March and the Jules Rimet Trophy, the World Cup winner's prize, is on display at a stamp exhibition in London. Or at least it was for 24 hours, as the organiser told the BBC.
6: Throughout the opening hours of the exhibition, we had the cup under scrutiny and personal observation the entire time. Once the hall had been closed for Sunday, however, and all the doors were locked, the cup was still under personal observation, but the two guards involved, of course, were moving about the hall. And there were two downstairs as well.
4: Despite there being four guards, the display case had been forced open and the trophy, worth £30,000, or $80,000 back then, had been stolen. And the police were hot on the case. Well, kind of.
7: Can you say yet whether this is a stunt or whether this is a real theft?
8: No, it would be guesswork.
7: Is there any possibility that it may be returned, in your opinion, from what you've learned yet?
8: We're hoping either that it's returned or that we find out where it is.
4: This was a major embarrassment for England's Football Association, who had taken possession of the trophy from FIFA 2 months earlier in preparation to host the World Cup that summer. The FA released a statement saying it deeply regretted this most unfortunate incident, which inevitably brings discredit both to itself and the country. The hunt for the trophy intensified and a reward was offered to anyone who had information that could help find it. But then, a ransom note for £15,000 was sent to the chairman of the FA. The police arranged a decoy cash drop in Battersea Park in South London, and the undercover officers arrested the sender, Edward Betchley, who came to collect it. But the trophy was still missing.
9: Ruff, ruff, ruff.
4: A week after it was stolen, Pickles, a black and white collie mongrel, and his owner, David Corbett, were about to go for a walk. Speaking on the 50th anniversary of the theft, David described how Pickles became a national hero.
9: I walk over to the car where the dog is, and he's curiously round the wheel of my neighbour's car, and laying up beside it was a package wrapped in newspaper, tied very tightly with string all the way up. I bend down to pick it up. It's very heavy. Go to the other end, tear a bit off there, and it's a lady with a dish, a shallow dish above her head like that. World Cup. So, jump in the car, up to the police station. I rush in and slam it on the counter, and I say to the sergeant, "My God, I think I've found the World Cup." And he looks at me, looks at the cup, and he says, which something will always be in my mind, "Doesn't look very World Cup-y to me, son."
4: But the police weren't as happy as David expected, as he explained to the BBC's Simon Watts in 2010.
10: They start asking me a question: who are you? Who's your mother? Who's your father? He says, where have you been? Have you ever been in trouble? And all that sort of thing. And I think, oh, this could be a bit dodgy. I'm thinking I'm going to get all the accolades. Oh, we found the World Cup. You know, we can present it to the winners of the World Cup, 66. And they start coming the opposite tack.
11: So did you think you made a mistake then by handing it in? You got yourself in trouble.
10: I did. I was sitting there during the lapses of them going in and coming out, asking me questions and then obviously going to check what I'm saying. I'm thinking to myself, I've done the wrong thing here. I should have left it where it was.
11: I guess from their point of view, the story of a dog stumbling on the cup must have been pretty hard to believe, though.
10: Yeah, that was. Isn't it? So, you know, I was thinking, well, it's obviously going to think that. So I'll calm myself down. They're going to think that. You're all right. You're innocent. You'll be OK.
4: But once everything was cleared up, Pickles got the recognition he deserved.
12: Pickles, the 14-month-old mongrel, found fame when he sniffed out the missing World Cup. With his master, David Corbett, he went along to a London hotel to receive his award, a silver medal presented by the National Canine Defence League.
4: There were also appearances on children's TV programmes.
13: And here we've got Pickles. Come on, boy. Come on, Pickles. Come on. Come on. Come on, I have to go get you. Oh, there's a good boy. Come on, Pickles. No.
4: And if that wasn't enough glitz and glamour, he even made it to the movies.
9: Yes, there was a film, A Spy with a Cold Nose. It's roughly about a bulldog, and they put a microphone in him and they gave him to the Russian president so they could listen to it. And there was lots of dogs in it running around, and he was just one of the dogs running around and all that. But we had about 6 or 7 days up in Pinewood and making it. The good thing out of that, one of the agents said to me, "Would you like me to look after you for the agency for 10%? And I said, "Oh, yes, please," because the phone was ringing all the time. I was unaware what you'd do. Just shows you how your life can change in a flash.
4: There was also a bit of cash to be had.
12: The National Sporting Club honoured the stolen trophy finders David Corbett and Pickles. Henry Cooper uncovered a special treat for Pickles, but it's turkey or nothing these days. The champ had something to impress David Corbett, though, a reward cheque for £1,000 presented by the club to Pickles and his owner for their part in recovering football's most coveted award.
4: And then eventually, it was on to the actual football. England beat West Germany 4-2 in the final, but there were still fears that something else could happen to the trophy on the team's victory lap, as Dr. Kevin Moore, director of the National Football Museum, explained in 2016.
14: The FA then were terrified of the trophy being stolen again after this huge embarrassment, so they made a replica, but in secret. They didn't tell FIFA. They didn't tell the then president of FIFA, who was English, Sir Stanley Rouse, former head of the secretary of the FA. So there were then two Giroux trophies, including on the day of the final at Wembley in 1966. Both trophies were there. They were also at the presentation dinner that evening. And for the next 4 years, this replica trophy was used rather than the original for fear of that theft.
15: And we see Bobby Moore lift the original and then they go around the pitch and...
14: Then the swap is made.
15: A
14: bemused, confused Nobby Styles is asked to take one trophy and is given another. And from then on, much of the time, most of the time, it's this replica rather than the real trophy.
4: But it was the real Pickles who was part of the England team's celebrations.
9: We went out on a roof terrace. All the crowd were outside.
10: and the team come out. Bobby Moore picked him up and held him up to the crowd. It was a tremendous moment.
11: Who got the biggest cheer then, the Pickles or the Cup?
10: Pickles got a big cheer, I tell you, it was very close.
4: Life for Pickles and David unsurprisingly settled down after the World Cup. But England weren't the only winners that summer.
10: I got about £5,000. That was the loss adjusters for the insurance. Actually, at that time, £5,000 was quite a lot of money. It was a lot of money.
11: And you were able to buy a house with it?
10: Yes, well, I come down to lovely Lingfield here and I put a deposit on the house that I'm living in now. So he really changed my life completely, Pickles did.
4: Nobody was ever convicted of stealing the trophy. The Jules Rimet Cup was retired at the 1970 World Cup and kept by that year's winners, Brazil. It was stolen once again in 1983 and never recovered. And this time, there was no Pickles to help out, as he sadly died in 1967 whilst he was chasing a cat. Sporting Witness was produced and presented by me, Uma Dore Swarmy.
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20: Hello and welcome to Stumped, your intercontinental hit of news, features and debate from the quirky world of cricket. I'm Nikesh Raghani, in for Alison Mitchell, and I'm in Leicester in the English Midlands. Everyone in England is in football World Cup mode right now, but it's also great to see that the Women's T20 World Cup, which is being played here, is making a splash, especially with England off to a good start, although they will have to be without Nat Siver-Brunt. She's going to be injured for the next two matches at least.
21: Hello, Jim Maxwell for the ABC in Sydney. We talk about the World Cup. What about Australia 2? Turkey 0. No one dreamt of that occurring. And America's coming up next. So there's a lot of excitement about the football here and about the cricket. I think the women's team's looking pretty sharp, but on we go. It's all good fun.
22: And I'm Sunil Gupta for Akashvani in New Delhi, which is wet and rainy. But the big word in the cricketing world is transition. The teams are in transition. We are seeing a lot of transition. Everybody's talking about it in the test team, in the A teams. So much happening. The Indian women's team is doing very well. So we hope that that continues because India have never won the women's T20. And we hope that after the ODI result last year, we are going to fix that.
20: Good to be back with you both. Coming up on Stumped, My London's Nathan Souter tells us he's looking forward to a new era for the 100. But first, how do you fix Australia's men's ODI side? The reigning world champions were on the wrong end of history after they lost a first ever series against Bangladesh, going down 2-1 in their recent three-match series. Australia have now lost four of their last five ODI series with defeats against Bangladesh, Pakistan, South Africa and Sri Lanka. The one bright spot during their current run was a 2-1 series win against India. It leaves them with big questions hanging over the side ahead of next year's World Cup in South Africa, Zimbabwe and Namibia. Jim, how concerning is the ODI team's current run? The word crisis has been used by some. Would you go that far? Are things that bad?
21: I'd like to say that I don't think anyone's really noticing. You know why? Because it's not a World Cup. And I think most cricket fans look at what's going on at the moment and they see who's playing for Australia and say, oh, well, you know, they've got to rest these blokes at some stage. They're getting better money in the IPL and all these other things and playing for their country in matches that don't quite have the clout, the meaning of a World Cup fixture. And it gives Australia a chance to blood new players. Look at Connolly the other day. There's not a lot of great talent on the fringes, it would seem. So that's a question to be asked. And Australia are looking overall, whichever form of the game you want to poke your nose into, more vulnerable than before. But if they field their strongest team in a World Cup match, look out. They'll be all right.
20: Yeah, lots of players missing in that series in Bangladesh. I was going to ask you how the series defeat went down in Australia, but are people actually watching it? Have people been engaging with it? You mentioned that there's a lot of other sport going on right now, including the women's team playing in a World Cup.
21: I think when we talk about cricket, if we're being serious, we do talk about the women playing in the World Cup and the chance that they might win yet again because they're a very good side. But as I mentioned at the start, it is the football season, and at the moment we happen to have a soccer team, a football team playing in the World Cup that is spectacularly, against all predictions outside this country, won their first game against a side that's worth 20 times what the Australian team would be worth on the Premier League map, 2-0. No, there's not a lot of concentration on the cricket that's being played overnight on the other side of the world.
20: Well, Sunil, it certainly has made waves around the rest of the cricketing world, hasn't it? Great achievement for Bangladesh, despite Australia being on that bad run. I mean, history for them, and something, I guess, that needs to be celebrated. The first time they've beaten Australia in any ODI cricket since 2005.
22: Yes, that's right. But I think, you know, the important thing about the Bangladesh team is that usually you go to Bangladesh and you get caught in a spin trap, but this time it was the quick bowlers taking the wickets. I think that is the big move up for Bangladesh cricket. Their quick bowlers have begun to take wickets. There are more sporting wickets there now in Bangladesh. So yes, take nothing away. But I think the big thing is that they've turned from rank turners into sporting wickets. And as they showed in the third ODI, Australia then are comfortable on that. And I think that's the type of game to have. You don't want to go in over there and take 20 wickets and 50 overs or something. It doesn't make sense. So that is a big move, really, for me. I was following it, and I thought that that was the big move up that Bangladesh have made.
20: Well, back on Australia, Jim, and former fast bowler Mitchell Johnson, in an article following the Bangladesh series defeat, talked about when he signed an IPL contract. And he said, "You also understood your responsibility. If Australia had a test or ODI series immediately afterwards, you turned up ready to go. No excuses, no complaints about being tired, no complaints about workloads. You knew the deal when you signed the contract. From the outside looking in today, things appear very different." What would you make of that? Do you think players nowadays are perhaps pampered a little bit too much? Or, you know, do you think Johnson perhaps isn't quite, you know, with the times, I guess, modern cricket has changed and people's workloads do need to be managed?
21: Well, you could argue that Mitch is probably not with the times because, as I think the earlier discussion about this indicated, that Test cricketers in particular tend to concentrate more on doing that, playing that. And Australia's going to be playing a lot of Test cricket from August onwards. Two Tests against Bangladesh here, three in South Africa in October, New Zealand here for four Tests, then a one-off Test against England before they go over to the Ashes. So I think that there's a sense of keeping players fresh for the events. And they've got all this peripheral cricket where they can earn some good money on the side. So this is the new face of cricket. And as hard as the ICC tried to have all these leagues for the various T20 and 50 over competitions, the fact is you're not going to get your best players. Other countries have got the same issue because basically your players can earn more money playing elsewhere or they may be resting through injury or necessity, whatever it might be. So we're seeing the changing face of cricket around the world to accommodate the number of fixtures that we have and to keep the major events in World Cups and Test cricket relevant. So that's where we are. As I said before, it is pretty clear, though, as we move through this cycle, that Australia's dependence on the fellas who have done their best for Australia is going to be tested because another year or two, half a dozen of them, I don't think will be playing anymore. And the underbelly, is looking a little bit weaker than it has for a long time. But that's the cycle, whatever you want to call it. And we're going to revel in the fact that Bangladesh coming to Australia, Australia going to South Africa, New Zealand coming here. Goodness gracious, they might even beat that strange-looking England side in a test series. So I think Australia is going to have a bit more competition in the years ahead, whatever team they put out.
20: So now Jim mentioned there about the big events, the major events, and perhaps, you know, cricket fans around the world now are a little bit bored with bilateral ODI series. Do you think that's the case, especially given the amount of franchise cricket that currently takes place around the world? Even from a player's point of view, they come low down the pecking order, don't they, these bilateral series?
22: I just think that you've got to start prioritising. Now there's the 100, you know, the T20 leagues. I mean, what more do you want? I think there is too much cricket. We talked about this earlier. I think you need to start weeding out some of them and saying, hello, that if you want international cricket at a certain level to survive well, then you have got to be able to prioritise. But where the money goes is, you know, that's where the people go. And that is bound to happen if this continues.
20: So, Jim, do we just get rid of bilateral ODI series when we're 2 years out from a World Cup, for example? Do we just sack them off and maybe just only have them in the run-up to those big tournaments?
21: Yes, I think it's a matter of, you know, there's a sense of proportion about these things. The problem with all these World Cups is that teams have to qualify to play. Now, to qualify for play, if you're not in the, you know, the top six, means there's got to be games between these sides, which means India, England and Australia, they have to play against, I suppose, at some point along the cycle, the Netherlands and Afghanistan. India are playing Afghanistan now in 50-over and T20 cricket. So the beast just keeps needs feeding, doesn't it? Otherwise, you're not going to get these league games to qualify the lesser teams in particular, but even the better ones, perhaps, to play in these World Cups. So they've got to have a bit of a rationalising, otherwise they're going to find that the mob lose interest in watching it. They're not going to keep watching series where the best players aren't playing. So they'll go and watch the IPL or the BBL, whatever else is going on, where the good players are turning up. Oh, they might even watch Test cricket. Wouldn't that be a wonderful thing? But yeah, they've got a problem. They've got a traffic jam going on at the moment, and not everyone wants to be in the car.
20: Yeah, they certainly have. So we've spoken about the packed cricket calendar lots of times on Stumped. We've just touched on it there as well. And, you know, how everything is basically going to fit around this T20 franchise calendar. You mentioned 40 leagues due to take place in 2026 itself, and that's only probably going to get bigger, isn't it? Test cricket has the history and T20 the earning opportunities, so something's got to give, hasn't it? Do you see a future for 50-over cricket going forward?
22: Well, actually, exactly what Jim said. I mean, something's got to give. I mean, you cannot have 365 days of cricket. It's just not going to be possible. People are going to get bored. You know, there's a writer called Michael J. Wolf, who in 1999 wrote a book called The Entertainment Economy. And at that point of time, he said he actually figured out a word or a description called we're in the age of hedonomics. You know, we're a hedonistic society. And Meryl Streep said, instant gratification is not soon enough. That's what we want today. But the best one was from the band Queen, which says, I want it all and I want it now. You must have heard that song. Well, you know, that is what is happening to people. And when you take a look at what's going, not just in cricket, but across every other sport, every other field of human activity, they want it now. So yes, entertainment is going to be there. Question is, how much, right? What is the tipping point? Everything has a cycle. And I think right now, if you have so much cricket now with the 100, as I said, the T20 leagues, something is going to give. And I think what is going to give is one, ODI cricket, because you need a whole day to watch it, or at least 7 or 8 hours. And the other thing that is going to go is that people are going to switch to other things. Now, in India, we're into cricket and very little else, very other sport. But in Australia, in England, there are so many other sports that you're really into, whether it's football or whether it's rugby or whatever it is. We're not so much here. The first casualty, to my mind, is going to be ODI cricket, absolutely.
20: Well, you mentioned there in India, but for now, at least, for another year or so, the Indians won't mind ODI cricket because it gives them a chance to see Virat Kohli and Rohit Sharma. Whether or not they make it to that 2027 World Cup is another thing. But Jim, that World Cup very much on the horizon. We touched on it at the start, Australia's sort of issues in ODI cricket and the fact that a lot of their top players have been missing. Given that, I guess you're still pretty confident that when it comes to that tournament, they're going to be okay.
21: They'll be competitive, yeah. But the saturation that Sunil was talking about is a major problem for sport. But I find it hard to keep up with it all, to be honest. And what saves me is getting up every other morning and watching the 20-minute highlight package of what's happened overnight in the Test series in England or India or Afghanistan. I mean, imagine trying to keep up live with all this stuff. You know, you can't. So I'm just doing Test cricket. The rest is just not consequential, particularly T20 stuff and certainly one-day international cricket. So that's where I am. And I reckon I'm not the only person in the world who's a bit saturated with the amount of sport in particular, but cricket more so, that just doesn't have any relevance. I mean, the IPL, they're playing on the flattest pitches in the world, fast grounds, small boundaries, big bats. They got this 15-year-old Indian bloke who's whacking it all over the place. Let's see what he does when the red ball's bouncing and moving around. See how he goes. I'm sure he's very good. But, you know, between the IPL and your thing, the 100, I mean, who cares?
20: I'm Nikesh Raghani, and you're listening to Stumped on the BBC World Service. If you've missed anything from Stumped, then why not download and subscribe to the podcast via your usual podcast provider? And why not check us out on YouTube too? Just head to the BBC World Service YouTube channel. On last week's show, we heard from cricket broadcaster Anisha Ghosh, who believes India have a real chance to go all the way in this year's Women's T20 World Cup.
0: Now, the question is, if they're able to find the right playing combination, sure, it's pace-conducive conditions from the looks of it, but spinners are going to have a big, big say. So if they can get that right, India definitely can make it to the semifinals, make it out of group of death, that is Group A. They need to defeat one of South Africa or Australia for certain. If they drop both those games, it's curtains.
1: From the BBC World Service, this is Stumped on ABC and Akashvani.
20: Next on Stumped, when season 6 of The 100 gets underway next month, it'll be the first one since outside investment came into the competition. We've already seen the influence of the new ownership groups with name changes, kit changes, and a first ever player auction. Oval Invincibles are now My London, and I've been speaking to their bowler, Nathan Sauter, who's become a bit of a short format specialist. He was player of the match in last season's 100 final as his side beat Trent Rockets by 26 runs. And I started by asking him if becoming a white ball specialist was always his plan.
2: I think it kind of naturally happened in the end after leaving Middlesex. Durham obviously took me on as just a white ball only player. So yeah, it kind of took its natural course really. And yeah, I just kind of tried to grab it with both hands and take that little less cricket, especially in the county circuit, and really ram home my skills in white ball cricket. So yeah, it's kind of taken its natural course really.
23: Now, being a bowler in white ball cricket, particularly the shorter formats, is not much fun these days when you see some of the scores in leagues around the world. But, you know, leg spinners have been a little bit of an anomaly. They've been a bit more successful. If, you know, you've got a quality leg spinner on your side, you've always got a chance of taking those wickets and putting on the squeeze in those middle overs. What to you makes a successful leg spinner in today's short format games?
2: Oh, obviously, there's still an element of that skill of leg spin. I think sometimes you can go away from it under pressure. You tend to just go faster and quicker and stuff. I think you still see with Adil how he bowls completely different to any other leg spinner in the world, really. So you can skin a cat two ways, I guess, as you would say. But yeah, I think leg spin in T20 cricket's become a lot more flatter, a lot more like variations. And obviously the leg spin is still very key to beat a batter on the outside edge. As I said, Adil does that better than anyone in the world. So I think you can use both in your armory. I think you can be quick, you can be slow. I think the best spinners in the world, as obviously it's hard to pinpoint what they do, but I feel like someone like Adil does it in a different way to, say, a Rashid Khan, who is a very aggressive and fast and tries to hit the top of stumps as hard as he can. So, yeah, there's different ways to do it, but, yeah, for the way I try to do it, it's a bit more like, say, Rashid Khan, you try to jam batters up and obviously use the natural variation off the pitch, and that's how I kind of try to do it. But I think there's always two ways you can do it.
23: You've had some time now to get used to that new ownership situation. Back end of last season, you mentioned off air that you had a little bit of an interaction as a team with the new ownership. What is your reaction to the new ownership and I guess the change of name to MI London? And for those watching on the YouTube feed, the new logo that you're wearing, the new kit, looks very smart on you.
2: Yes, it's obviously a change from what we know for the last five seasons, and obviously new ownership things. We always knew this was going to come at some point. Obviously, the 100 was growing and we were getting new fans in. So obviously, it's going to create interest around the world. And obviously, MI coming in and buying a portion of the Over Invincibles, things were going to change. So we're always ready for that. And I think we're going to embrace that. And as a team and as a society, we're going to have to get used to that. Things are going to change. So we always, I think that's the hardest thing in life. Things change, but we'll keep moving forward. And we're really looking forward to the new era of the 100, really.
23: Now, a number of IPL owners have come into the 100, of course, other teams involved too, lots of other wealthy investors from around the world. The ultimate aim, I guess, for the competition is to grow. I mean, what do you think is the sort of specific aim? Is it to be the second biggest league in the world behind the IPL? And is that even possible? I guess, would it have to become a T20 competition to be able to compete with those other leagues?
2: Yeah, I'm not really actually sure. It's a really hard question to answer, to be fair. I think the 100 format is really cool. And obviously, I've played it the last 5 years and you learn different things about the game and how it goes. Obviously, everyone just talk around it going to a T20 or whatever. But I think the 100 is unique, and I feel like it's something that's done really well in the UK. So it'd be a shame to see it go missing, but if whatever happens will happen. But yeah, I like the 100.
23: With this new sort of global franchise branding thing that has come into it with, you know, obviously MI London and other franchises, Sunrisers, etc., do you think there's a risk of maybe alienating some of those fans who have sort of bought into being fans of the Oval Invincibles, their sort of local area, or, you know, the Manchester Originals, whatever it might be? Do you think there's that risk?
2: Obviously, there's everything you do in life is a risk, though. It is risky, but I feel like, as you've seen with on our socials already, we're offering people to bring in their Oval shirts and change them across and stuff like that. So they're trying to keep that continuity. I think that's the hard thing, is I think the steps put in place already have been really awesome. Like, I know from my family, my wife's family, they never watched cricket until I played in the 100, and now they turned, they got the shirts, they already bought the My London shirts already. So once the cricket starts, I think everything will just fall into place and everyone will be talking how good the 100 is again.
23: Mumbai Indians, of course, got a team in the IPL, also involved MI Cape Town, MI Emirates, MI New York. You know, they've got their eyes on a lot of competitions around the world as well to see if they can expand this. Do you see a day where specialists like yourself are perhaps contracted to a particular sort of brand like MI, for example, or any of the others that are involved in leagues around the world, and you sort of contracted all year round, you just play for different franchises and different competitions, all named MI or whichever particular brand it might be? Is that the route we're headed down?
2: It's hard to say. I think, obviously, as players, you still want to have, I think, the whole point of franchise cricket, especially from my point of view, is you have that freedom. You can pick and choose where you want to go. And for some younger players, potentially, that might end up being the case, who fall out back end of 20s, might not want to play 4-day cricket or so on, and they want to go down that route. Potentially that is what might happen, but for me, I like the freedom of being able to pick and choose where you want to go or put your name in this hat, and if you get picked, you get picked. I think that's part of the excitement if people do go down that route in the future, because that's a personal decision. But like everyone knows, I think still a lot of my generation, my age, think Test cricket's still the pinnacle. And I don't play at any 4-day cricket anymore, but I still look towards that and think that's the best cricket you can possibly play, because it's satisfying to play over 5 days or 4 days and get a result. T20 is fun. I enjoy it. 100's great. But you still, the satisfaction when you win at the end of a comp is obviously the same. But I think a lot of generations still looked at the four-day game and the test cricket as the one to be.
23: Having said that, can both formats coexist together? And if so, does something have to give?
2: I still think there's a place for everything at the moment. I think, like you said, there's going to be specialists in different formats. You're going to have your red ball specialist, you're going to have your white ball specialist. I think as long as people are happy with that and maybe have to take that backward step and go, actually, there's certain cricketers that are very good at four-day cricket and there's certain cricketers that are very good at short format cricket and there's still a place for both, then yeah, at times you look around the world and you think, God, there's a lot of cricket going on, short format cricket. But I think if you look at the women's game, it's all based around white ball cricket. And they're growing their game at a rapid pace as well. So I can't see why the men's game needs to stop doing that as well.
23: And back to you, international ambitions. Would you like to play international cricket? Of course you would, but who for? Is there a particular way you're leaning on this?
2: No, obviously I'd love to play for England. I obviously got the opportunity to go away in the winter with the Lions to Abu Dhabi for that three-match series against Pakistan. Yeah, obviously I've had a bit of a slow start to the season, but if it ever come calling, I'd love to play for England. This is where I set up home now. Got a wife, a baby born here recently. My mum's born here. My nan's from England. And I feel like I've given everything to come here to England over the last 13 or 14 years. And I think it would only be right if I got the opportunity to play, I'd play for England. This has given me the opportunity to be a professional cricketer. So it would only be right to then pull on the England shirt. And I have already with the Lions and I loved every minute of it.
23: Well, as an Englishman now, then, you must be sort of looking over at the Australian men's ODI team and feeling a little bit sorry for them, how things have gone in Australia, in Bangladesh, rather. It's been a tough series for them, a tough little period, actually, for the Australian men's ODI team. Well, I've got you here. Just your thoughts, really, on what you put that down to. Is it just simply transition period? I mean, a lot of players not available because of having played in the IPL recently and things like that. Do you think they can turn things around?
2: Oh, definitely. I think we're known the history of Australian cricket. They always find a way to come back to the top. I think they showed in every format, don't they? So I think they'll obviously be reeling from obviously that series loss. But I think we all know you can't really knock Australia. They always bounce back at times. So, yeah, it's obviously a transition period for them. It's obviously like they still play in their 50-over comp. So they're getting their legs in and they'll find their way.
20: Some interesting thoughts there from My London's Nathan Souter. Sunil, I want to touch on some of the stuff he was saying there about the new ownership in the 100, IPL owners getting involved. For the first time this season, we're going to see how that pans out. Would you expect these new owners then to help grow the 100's popularity globally? Is that the reason why they got involved?
22: I'd like to think so, but it is simply good marketing strategy, which is essentially you combine entertainment like the WWE, NBA and NFL with cricket, which is what the 100 is doing. You started off with the cheerleaders and the IPL and so on and so forth. But the basic thing in marketing is increased reach. Now, as you know, one of the biggest diasporas in the world is the Indian diaspora. So, right, you follow them, they follow you. And it is there you are with, you know, Mumbai Indians or whether it's Sunrisers, Hyderabad, or whoever they are, right? They're all going where the Indian diaspora is. Now, whether you call that growing the game or growing the brand, well, I think it's growing the brand, right? Which obviously leads back to, you know, market share and all that sort of thing. If it helps to grow the game as it does, as it hopefully will in the US, that's when I think the real, real punch will come. Because I said in a show a long time ago, you must have local players, people of local descent, not immigrants, playing for you. And that's what's happening mostly if you look at the other leagues outside the IPL or the 100 or the ones in the West.

0: that is happening around the world. Just back to Nathan Sauter. I mean, I asked him there about the possibility of players being contracted to a particular team, particular franchise, in his case, perhaps Mumbai Indians, and playing for their teams as a full-time job around the world. Is that the route, according to you, that we're headed down, that this is going to happen? We heard it rumored a couple of years ago, didn't we, that a couple of big name players were offered these types of deals.
1: Well, as long as it's not MI5 or MI6, and we're talking about MI Indians, I guess so. But, as I said, the corporate mantra is reach. Get out to the customer, the audiences. So, yes, the corporate model, to my mind, is going to follow. It is definitely going to follow. Whatever Nathan says or doesn't say, it's like a services company. You're providing entertainment to everybody outside, especially the diaspora. So why not keep your good players with you? And as we used to have in our corporate times, you have a yearly assessment and say, how are you doing, right? Are you playing well? Are you going there? Are you going to get promoted? Promoted means getting more money, or are you going to be left on the sidelines? It's going to come, and let me tell you, irrespective of what he says about being, excited by being tossed in the hat and being, selected or not selected, I don't think that's true. I think you want to have, especially now that you have families and so on and so forth, you want to have a steady job.
0: Jim, if we do head down that route, what impact is this going to have on the global game?
2: Well, it's already one of the more diverse games in the world. How many other sports? Football is the immediate one you think of because it's the biggest game in the world. It doesn't have as many varieties as cricket. So that's a huge thing for the development of the game. And with the Olympic Games coming up, you'd have to think that window is an opportunity to further proselytize the game to people who don't know anything about it. So that's a great strength. Just getting it right at the top level so that not only can the players be rewarded, but play meaningful, what I would call meaningful cricket, it becomes more the thing than it is at the moment, where it's a bit of a mess. Where it's full of potential cricketers being itinerants. And the fellow you're talking about there, another classic case of an Aussie coming good in England. And there have been plenty of those over the years who've moved from Australia, even going back to the 50s and becoming professional cricketers in the leagues and the counties. And making their living from the game. And that's going to be more and more the case in the men's and women's game. So the diversity of the game is extraordinary. Now, how this is going to be sustained with the various competitions, be it the 100, the T20 franchises, 10 over cricket, that's somewhere around the place as well. I don't know how it's going to work out. But it is a great strength. Although it does present problems in scheduling for the game of cricket. So let's see what happens.
0: Yep, enjoyment for the 100. Also, enjoyment for T20, 50 over cricket, and Test cricket. Well, we certainly hope that's the case, not just in England, but around the world. But we shall wait and see how things pan out. Now, imagine this. It's Saturday afternoon. You go down to the local cricket ground where you've got a club league match. You don your freshly washed whites and look at the opposition, only to spot a former Sri Lankan captain in the side. Well, that's exactly what happened in the Dorset League when Kumar Sangakkara turned up for his local team, Shillingstone Cricket Club, and smashed a match-winning 168 off just 117 balls. His side were up against Broadstone second 11, which is a little bit harsh, isn't it? Who lost by 93 runs. It's Sangakkara's third season at the club. So how does one sign and keep an all-time great? Well, let's speak to one of the players of Shillingstone Cricket Club, Ian Pawley, who also put on a 68-run partnership with the great man. Ian, how does one sign a former Sri Lankan captain for their club? I'm assuming he's probably not signed like a 5-year contract or anything like that. He just turns up. But how did you get him to play for your club?
3: Well, long story short, Kumar's manager, Charlie Austin, he's been manager for Kumar for about 25 years, and some friends. Basically, Kumar moved into the area. We were short one day, and we asked the big man himself, the great man, to play, and the rest is history, so we say.
0: That is outstanding. I mean, how do

0: the opposition feel when they see Kumar Sangakkara in your club kit about to line up against them? You must have had some great reactions.
1: We've had amazing reactions from every club that we've played against, because as probably you would know, Kumar is such a gentleman. He has selfies, he signs autographs, he spends time with the opposition. He's just a great ambassador for cricket in general. And it's been a, for me, you know, at 62 years old, it's been, you know, it's been an experience that I'll never forget for the rest of my life.
0: So tell us then about the 168, as I said, just from 117 balls, your partnership as well, 68 runs. What was the innings like, and what was it like batting with him? I hear you did a bit of coaching while you were out there in the middle with him as well.
1: Well, I had to remind him that I'm 62 and he's only 47, and that when he was going for quick singles, my body's not quite reacting the way that his would. So, but no, it was great. We this is the first time that I've actually batted with Kumar myself, it was joyful, and it was just so nice to watch. Just really, really good to watch. It was great.
2: Ian, Jim Maxwell here, and I've had my eye on this over the years when Test cricketers in their dotage have been playing, and it's quite something to watch. But what does it do for the club? I mean, is your bar trade gone through the roof as a result? Are you charging a fee for people to come and watch? And how's it benefiting the club?
1: Well, it's benefited the club massively, Jim, because only this January, our local pub, the Old Ox at Shillingstone, closed its doors like many pubs are doing in Great Britain. Kumar and some great people in the village and surrounding areas come up with a plan to reopen the village pub, so which we've done, because we had our meeting in April, and we all said to ourselves, what are we going to do for after the game for a pint? So some of the lads and Kumar involved as well come up with this idea of, why don't we try and open the pub up? And that's what we've done in May. So it's been great. It's been great.
2: You're making him keep wicket as well?
1: No. He can't keep wicket. My son, actually, Harry, keeps wicket. So Kumar has not done enough caps yet to warrant keeping wicket. I'm not sure whether he could, actually. but no, it's great. I mean, we don't normally bat him. You know, he bats from about five. So he doesn't open the batting. I mean, he did bat number four on Saturday. But normally Kumar comes in at about five. He bowls a bit of spin now, Jim.
2: Right. Versatile. Yes.
1: Yeah. Very much so.
3: Hi, Ian. This is Sunil Gupta for Akashvani in New Delhi. And I was listening to your conversation with great interest, because there's a question that I had to ask, which I didn't believe, which is, does he pay his match fees on time? So I actually checked. Is it, does he pay or does he receive his match fees on time? I believe that cricketers in your leagues have to pay this. Please tell our listeners and viewers, because I'm sure they'd be absolutely enthralled by this type of question.
1: Well, he does pay his match fees. Because we probably do one of the best teas in Dorset, actually, and his wife Yahali quite often when Kumar is playing will come down with some cakes, and she loves her cooking, and she brings some lovely cakes down as well. So yes, we make sure he buys you know, pays for his match fees, and also, if he does get a big score, he's got to buy a jug at the pub at the after the game.
2: Yeah.
3: So tell us a little bit about these match fees. I mean, players pay this to the club so that you can maintain the ground and all that sort of thing?
1: Yes, basically. We've got lots of very good volunteers within the club, which prepare the wickets and cut the grass, et cetera, and et cetera. Like I said, the tea ladies, they do it as a non-profit. They've been brilliant. But, yeah, it's just general. And he's been great for the community and the youngsters as well. And, you know, the youth program, the junior program that we've got, if he's available, he's there to help. I've even seen him on the roller, rolling the wicket.
3: There you are. I'm sure he'd make it a terrific wicket.
0: Well, look, he's clearly got a massive love for the game to still be playing village cricket at the age of 47. Just like yourself, you mentioned you're 62, you've still got that passion, which is great to see. But just before I let you go, Ian, what's your advice for other clubs wanting to sign former Test captains?
1: Go for it. Just absolutely go for it, because it's just good for the game. You know, village cricket is struggling. You know, for a little village like Shillingstone to get a giant in the game as Kumar, it's absolutely unsurreal. It's brilliant.
0: Well, Ian, I'm glad you're enjoying it, and thanks for joining us here on Stumped.
1: Lovely. Thank you very much.
0: That's it for this week's Stumped. Thanks to Jim Maxwell and Sunil Gupta. Join us again next time.
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5: Smoke is one of the most complex flavours we know.
6: There's aroma, there's taste, there's texture. We're feeling all of it at once.
5: Once the byproduct of an ancient preserving technique, today smokiness is everywhere. From the traditional smoked salmon and lapsang souchong tea through to smoky pasta sauces, snacks, cocktails and, well, almost anything.
7: We've done water. We smoked water.
8: Smoked water?
7: Honestly, it's bonkers.
5: This is The Food Chain from the BBC World Service. I'm Ruth Alexander. And this week, we're exploring how smoking food went from a practical necessity to one of the world's most sought-after flavours, beloved by top chefs, global food manufacturers and backyard enthusiasts.
9: There's a ton of smoke already over here. As you can see, I'm being smoked myself.
5: At the Port of Lancaster Smokehouse in the northwest of England, owner Michael Price is taking in the morning's delivery.
10: Holy Scottish salmon.
8: Look at that, a massive yellow crate of Scottish salmon.
10: There's, I think there's half a tonne in each one. How many's come in? Four. So there's, yeah, 2 tonne. And they're all about 1 kilo to about 1.2. So they're going to start curing those now. They'll be in cure for about 4.5 hours to 5 hours, and they'll go into smoke tonight. They'll be in smoke for about 24 to 32 hours, depending on ambient air temperatures.
8: Look at the silver skin of the salmon gleaming in the sunshine.
10: I know. Exactly. That's why they've got to work fast, because they can't be out in the daylight or in the sunshine, because temperatures, you know, we've got to keep the food at a certain temperature. So, yeah, hence the reason it's all go, go, go at the moment, because the van's just got back.
5: Michael's father started a trout smoking business in his garage 50 years ago. It now employs 40 people, supplying restaurants, markets and online customers with a wide range of products from the dockside premises.
8: Ooh, what a gorgeous smoky smell.
10: It is, exactly. So basically all protein, all whatever we're going to do, whether we're smoking it, curing it, all comes through here. This is where we start, which we call the wet fish end, our element of what protein we're curing or smoking. You're salting.
8: Hello. Oh, gosh. So, look at that. It looks like snow has fallen on the salmon, but that's salt.
10: It is salt. Natural Cheshire dry salts. As you saw earlier, the fish coming out of the back of the van, this is going into salt now. Once the boys have finished salting up, they'll record the time. That'll go in for 4.5 hours, because they know the size of the weight, so they weigh the fillets off before they cure it, work out the length of time in salt, and that's that.
8: So that salt preserves the fish?
10: It does.
8: But then the smoking
10: preserves the fish as well.
8: Uh-huh.
10: So, because we want to have a shelf life greater than 10 days, we have to have a certain amount of salt within that product. The smoke takes out the moisture out of the protein again. Both salt and smoke are both preservatives. So salt primarily is the key controlling factor. The smoke is flavour, and it stops the bacteria growing on the product. No, it's being salted, the bacteria will still grow. So we control it by taking the moisture, i.e. the water, out of protein. And if you can stop the water activity, you'll stop the growth of any bacteria.
5: The smoke also deposits chemical compounds on the fish that help slow spoilage and prevent fats from going rancid. How and when did we first figure out that smoke helps preserve food? To find out, let's travel 8,000 kilometres away from Michael's smokehouse to Stockton, California, where Ken Albala is firing up the barrel-shaped metal wood smoker in his backyard.
9: I've got flames that are, I don't know, 2 or 3 feet high now, and I'm going to let this go on fire.
5: As well as being a food smoking enthusiast, Ken is a professor of history at the University of the Pacific.
9: As you can see, I'm being smoked myself.
5: Away from the garden, he told me how this ancient practice most likely emerged by happenstance, back when we spent most of our lives enveloped in smoke.
11: Probably somewhere between 2 million and 1 million years, we were cooking food. And when you cook food, of course, you know, in an enclosed space often, and you have a hole in the roof or sometimes a chimney. So smoke is a necessary kind of adjunct to whatever you're cooking. And I think people would have realized that it lasts longer when you put it in the smoke intentionally and leave it there.
8: That's interesting then. So it was probably we or our ancestors were probably cooking food on the fire, but then came to realize that actually it's not just the flames, but actually the smoke will do something as well.
11: That's right. And I think people would have been inhaling smoke all the time. And it means that we have this sort of hardwired taste to appreciate it, because we've been doing it so long that we've come to love that flavor. And I think people who did it habitually would have been, you know, less susceptible to catching parasites or pathogens or, you know, infectious bacteria, things like that. And they would have reproduced at a greater rate and just done a better job at surviving because they smoke food. You know, if you are hunting an animal, it's hard to keep the whole thing. And smoking is one of the easiest technologically, because you've got the wood all around you and you're really just hanging the thing in smoke. And a simple, you know, smoker is really just a box. It's as simple as it can be.
8: And I guess the purpose of smoking food originally was quite simply preservation. It made food last longer.
11: Yeah, that's right. And I think it's also a matter of flavor. You know, we separate those two today. And we don't really need to smoke anything because we can get fresh food. But I think we like that flavor a lot, so we do it intentionally.
5: And smoke curls around food in some of our earliest written records.
11: We know, just a random example, in ancient Rome, people had botellas, which are sausages, and they sold them out on the streets. But these would have been preserved by hanging up in the fireplace and just letting the cold smoke go over. There's two very different ways of using smoke. There's, you know, hot smoking will actually cook the food, and in that case, it's not going to be preserved. If you cold smoke, it preserves the phenols and the sort of aldehydes and things that go that penetrate the meat, create this like sort of reddish bark. If you've ever seen on a really good barbecue or on a smoked sausage or something, and that's what preserves it, and that's what prevents the bugs getting in, and it's antioxidants, so the fat doesn't go bad. And of course, no one in the past knew this at all, but when they record selling smoked X, Y, and Z in a text, you're assuming they knew what they were doing, you know. And there are directions, gosh, but by the time you get to the early modern period in cookbooks, there's definitely directions on how to do this.
5: As Ken says, smoke crucially also adds flavour, a process happening back in Michael Price's smokehouse inside what looked like large stainless steel industrial ovens.
2: These are the smaller smokers here, or you can look in the big smoke in.
8: Oh, it's now, opening now.
2: Which is here. Oh. The mackerel, that's your mackerel there, which is just going to swap a few trays because you get different.
8: Oh, it smells like a bonfire.
2: Well, I'd put it well. I'd hope it smells better than a bonfire, because the woods that we select that we use to smoke the fish, you know, they are carefully chosen to give a unique flavour.
8: I mean, it's a beautiful smell.
2: Same on that side, there's another batch there. Oh, there you go. Look in this one. You've got your salmon there, curing and smoking.
8: So what? It's got a darker colour, the orange
2: flesh. It goes
8: flesh.
2: A lot darker once you've taken the moisture out of it. But if you look here, can you see the oils just starting to come out there?
8: Yep.
2: That's what we're looking for. And then we're also
8: gleaming on the surface of the
2: flesh. We're wanting that fillet to sit basically level on the hand. That's what we look for, and a dry texture on the back.
8: Right, So you're holding it there, and it's so it's stiffening up.
10: It is, exactly that. That's what we look for. So we look for the oils coming out down on the flank, which is the flank there, is on the belly, on the loin part there, as you can see if you look on the sunlight catching it there.
8: Yeah.
10: And that's at it level. And that with those done. They went in yesterday morning.
8: Oh.
10: So they'll be coming out hopefully at end of play today.
8: Gosh, so you're smoking them for
10: anywhere from 18 hours up to about, can be in winter, up to about 30 hours.
8: Oh, that smell is beautiful. And how are you creating the smoke then?
10: Through here. So with smoke salmon, it's cold smoked, because we all want the ambient air temperature. With the mackerel, it's a hot smoke product. We're taking out the moisture out of the protein with salt and also with heat. So we don't mind the sawdust igniting on this, because we want the heat to be able to cut the product. And it smokes in there. So that's a blend of oak and beech in the fire pit there, which is drawn through.
8: Wood chips?
10: Basically, yeah, drawn through into the chamber. As you saw, the trays just being swapped. They're in there. You can see them starting to change colour now.
8: Yeah,
10: so
8: I can see it's getting a bit orangey-brown at the edge there.
10: I would like to say more like golden rather than orangey brown.
8: Yeah, you're right. You're right. It's nicer than that. And it certainly smells good enough to eat already. And why are you smoking? Are you doing it to preserve the fish, or are you doing it for flavour?
10: We do it for both reasons. We get requests from, Michelin starred chefs to create a unique flavour to give them a leading edge in what they're doing.
5: Michael Price. I asked historian Ken Albala when smoking food stopped being something practical and became something that people did for pleasure.
11: Yeah, it's very clear that once people can get fresh food, and this means railroads mostly, and refrigerator cars, and literally the food chain that can carry fresh food to people, there's really no reason to smoke food anymore. And canning, of course, is part of that whole thing. Canned meat was very important. So even if you couldn't afford a big hunk of fresh meat, you could get something canned. And preservation techniques.
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14: Lyndon Suzek Irene.
15: Josephine.
14: And the good success to Mary Road at Hoth Progressing. We are at a stage where the project will meet each other. That is at the Suzek Junction, where we are installing a roundabout. Secondly, the contractor, Namalco, in conjunction with Guy America, have been asked to proceed expeditiously with street lighting. While the paved road has been providing much relief to residents, with great satisfaction, the only outstanding concern is safety and the blackness of the road.
16: The Tourism and Hospitality Association of Ghana, THAG, has officially launched the 19th season of Ghana Restaurant Week, GRW, with some 26 restaurants participating. The event was launched last evening at the AC Marriott in the presence of popular chefs, restaurateurs and sponsors. Speaking at the launch last evening, THAG President Mitra Ramkumar said this calendar activity is much anticipated and this year there are new participants. He noted that International Sustainable Gastronomy Day is June 18, and according to the United Nations, it highlights the art of food as an expression of cultural diversity and emphasizes the need to adopt eco-friendly culinary practices that reduce waste, support local farmers, and protect the planet. He noted that Ghana Restaurant Week embodies this UN goal, and each restaurant have adopted green practices.
17: I want to encourage everyone to celebrate Ghana Restaurant Week. This is a culinary event for Guyana, for Guyanese and for visitors.
16: Director of the Ghana Tourism Authority, Kamrul Baksh, has voiced his support for the activity, noting the important role gastronomy plays in the orange economy.